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3: 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I'm Father Cedric Pizzegna. Welcome to Live with Passion. I am producing a series about authentic discipleship. It all begins with a call, and I want to share with you from the Gospel of Matthew. This is chapter 4. Jesus was walking by the Sea of Galilee, and as he was walking, he saw two brothers, Simon, who is called Peter, and Andrew, his brother. They were casting a net into the sea because they were fishermen. He said to them, "Follow me, and I will make you fishers of men." Immediately, they left their nets and they followed Jesus. Going on from there, he walked a little bit farther, saw two other brothers, James, son of Zebedee, John, his brother, in the boat with Zebedee, their father. They were mending their nets and he called them. Immediately, they left the boat and their father and followed Jesus. I want to proclaim to you something that's very challenging. I want to

push you during this series. I want you to get deeper with Jesus, because discipleship is more than going to church. Yes, I'm glad if you go to church. Church is the expression of our faith, and we worship, and it's important. But that's not Christianity in and of itself. It's more than going to church, certainly more than wearing a cross around your neck. I want to proclaim to you authentic discipleship. Let me do it with this humorous little story. I'll begin with this. It's about a chicken and a pig, and they were walking along the side of the road, and they came upon a homeless person who was very hungry. The chicken looked at the pig and said, "Hey, why don't we make for him a bacon and egg breakfast?" And the pig thought to himself, he said, "No way." And he told the chicken, "For you, that's an offering, but for me, it's a total commitment." Some people, when it comes to discipleship, they give an offering. They follow Jesus at a distance. But Jesus is after total commitment. Did you notice? They left their nets. They left their boat. They even left their father. We're talking about livelihood, relationships, money, everything. Total commitment to Jesus. That's authentic discipleship. It's real. It's true. It's not false. Call stories like we just heard in the gospel today, Matthew chapter 4, they invigorate me. They energize me. Whether it be Moses at the burning bush, Samuel, remember, "Here am I, Lord, I come to do your will." Isaiah said the same thing. Jeremiah thought he was too young, but God called him. Paul the apostle. When I hear call stories, no matter who it is of, it invigorates me, because I sense God calling me again. Yes, I've been called a long time ago, but God calls us over and over and over again. And He wants a deeper commitment. He wants us, like the disciples in the story, to be all in.

One time I received a recall notice on my car. A recall notice means that there's something wrong, you got to bring it in to get it serviced. And in some ways, no matter how long you've been in the program, no matter how long you've been a disciple, whether it's from birth or whenever, we get recall notices because God wants to do some servicing, if you will, in our life, some repair, some transformation. He wants us to go deeper. And when it comes to a call, it's always God's initiative. God is the one who does the calling. We are the one who need to respond. And when God calls, He takes the initiative and He calls by name. All throughout the Bible, people that are called by name. And rightly so, because God is the one who gave us our name in the first place. In fact, it says in the letter to the Ephesians, before the world began, and I looked that up in Google, 4.5 billion years ago, before the world began, God chose us, had us in mind, called us by name. Wow, 4.5 billion years ago, you were called. And now here we are in life, being called by God over and over again. It invigorates me, energizes me, motivates me to want to follow even more. What is your call? Yeah, we're called. You're called. I'm called. What is it? Number one, it's an invitation. God is inviting us to follow Jesus, to get to know Jesus, to have a personal relationship with Jesus. That was the number one thing that Jesus called his disciples to. He said, come to me, all you who are burdened and laboring and heavy laden, I'll give you rest. He wants us to come to Him, to get to know Him, to surrender to Him. How do you do that? First of all, prayer, of course. You get to know Jesus in prayer. I love this saying, prayer is to the soul like rain is to the soil. It causes growth, causes intimacy. Then, of course, spend time in silence with Jesus, watching good television programs. If you're Catholic, celebrating the sacraments, confession, going to Mass, surrendering yourself to Jesus.

Jesus. That's our number one call, to get to know Jesus, develop your relationship with Jesus. That is primary, that is key. All of us are called to that. And then, number two, we're called to follow Jesus. I remember growing up, we played that game, follow the leader. Leader moves his right hand, you move your right hand. Leader moves his left hand, you move your left hand. You follow the leader. But when it comes to following Jesus, it's not so much the body that we're talking about as your morality, your mind, your decisions, your heart. Jesus wants us to become like him. Years ago, that little wristband came out, what would Jesus do? And another one, what would Jesus say? And in some ways, that's really correct. We have to become like Christ. As a Catholic priest, I'm an Alter Christi, another Christ. And it's the same for every Christian. Notice the name, Christian, partisans of Christ. We become like Christ. We follow him. We are the light of the world and the salt of the earth. And that's our call also, to become a fisher of men and women. It's exactly what happened at the Sea of Galilee. There were fishermen. Jesus said, follow me and I'll make you a fisher of men. Wow. We are the light of the world. We are the salt of the earth. It's really important that we understand that following Jesus, we want to, our purpose, our destiny is to make a difference in the world, to reach out to people. That is so key. So it's real simple. What is our call? Our call is to come to Jesus, develop a relationship with him, become like Jesus, be transformed into his image, and proclaim Jesus to make a difference in the world. It's real simple, not complicated, and all of us have that call. We have all been called even before the world began. I want to make a quick distinction between call and vocation. We've all heard that term, vocation. We are all called to those three things, personal relationship, being transformed, making a difference, but we all do it in different ways. For example, some have the vocation to be married. Some have the vocation to be a religious or a minister or a priest, sister or brother. Some have the vocation to the single life. Whatever your vocation is, whether it be single, married, or religious, the call is the same, as I said, to come to know Jesus, be transformed, proclaim Jesus. And I'll talk about that in subsequent episodes, because this is all about authentic discipleship, becoming all that we can be. I was struck in that call story by the immediate, underline that word, immediate response of the disciples. A decision was made on the spot. It wasn't wishy-washy or mambly-pambly. It was a firm, confident decision to follow Jesus. Immediately, it said, there was urgency to this. They left their nets, their father, their boat, and they followed Jesus. And that's the thing about a call. It demands a response. The whole world is called. The whole world. Only some respond. Only some respond fully to the call. And that's what I'm hoping for you. I want to challenge you in this series. I want to push you. I want to help you. I want to motivate you to get deeper, to have authentic discipleship. I want to also express that a call is not just a one-time thing. As I said, we are recalled over and over again. It's like a marriage. When you have that marriage ceremony and you consent to your husband or wife, you make that decision to say, I do. Well, that's really wonderful on the wedding day and during the marriage, but that I do consent, that decision, that call, if you will, needs to be expressed over and over and over again every day. Forgiving, being generous, being loving. A call, therefore, is not just a one-time thing.
It's a

24/7 lifestyle. I want to really impress that upon you. And you are being called deeper. Love that song, if you've ever heard it. The words are, I will choose Christ. It's about a decision, a response, radical response. I will choose love. I will choose to serve. I give my heart, give my life, I give my all to you. Wow. Discipleship. A call demands a full response. I think about that haunting scene. If you remember in the Gospels, Jesus was captured. He was being led to trial, and Peter followed, it says in the Gospel, at a distance. At a distance. He had been with Jesus for 3 years. He proclaimed to Jesus, I will follow you anywhere. I will give my life to you. I will give my life for you. And then when he was captured, when Jesus was captured, he followed at a distance. And that's exactly what happens, I think, in many people's lives. They follow Jesus at a distance. Instead of the close, intimate walk that he wants with us, they kind of hedge their bets and back off a little bit. They let the world, they let the enticements of life cloud the vision, the discipleship. We have to be careful about that because it demands a response that is full-hearted. There is a cost to following Jesus, and it's expensive, let me tell you. It was never meant to be easy. It is hard. It's difficult. It demands everything that we have. As a Catholic priest, sometimes when I preside at Mass, I wear red, wear green for ordinary time and purple for Lent and Advent. But I wear red during the feast day of a martyr. The word martyr means a witness. That's somebody who has died for Jesus. Could be St. Paul the Apostle, St. Peter the Apostle. Do you realize that all the apostles were martyred? Except maybe John, we're not quite sure. But all the apostles were martyred. And red is the color of blood. That's why I wear red on an Apostle's Day or some of the other martyrs in our church. There are strings attached to following Jesus. There's a cord connected that should not be cut. Have you counted the cost? It's not just going to church. It's not just wearing a cross around your neck. It's costly. I studied marketing in college, business. I have a business background. Marketing is that discipline, if you will, about how to entice people, to attract them, persuade them to buy a product. You sweet talk them a little bit, if you will, tell them the benefits of the product, try to convince them to buy it. I think Jesus would have flunked marketing 101. He was not a sweet talker. He did not sugarcoat when it comes to talking about discipleship. In fact, just the opposite. It says in the Gospels that big crowds were following him. He turned around and rudely said, "If anyone comes to me and does not hate his father and mother, wife and children, even their own life, they can't be my disciple." He would have flunked marketing 101. "Whoever does not bear his own cross and come after me cannot be my disciple," he said. Jesus was not interested in lukewarm, half-hearted, wishy-washy disciples. Pardon me for getting a little bold here. In fact, he wants you all in. He wants total commitment. He wants intimacy with you. He doesn't want you following at a distance. One time, I was just north of Orlando, a place called Leesburg, Florida. I was preaching there, preaching a parish mission. Walked into the pastor's office, and I see this painting on the wall that struck me. It was a haunting painting.
comes from 1883. Jean Leon Gorny painted the Christian Martyr's Last Prayer. It was a horrific scene. Here's 25 Christians huddled in prayer. They're in the Circus Maximus in Rome. Thousands of people, it's like a sporting event,

these Christians praying as they're about to be eaten alive by these ferocious lions. This is what happened 2,000 years ago. Martyrdom, there was a cost. It was hard to follow Jesus. The state was against Christianity, the state being Rome at the time. I've studied in Rome. Of course, now Christianity was legalized way back in the year 323, and Rome is the headquarters of the Catholic Church. I studied in Rome. It's the place of martyrs. St. Agnes, this young girl who gave her life for Christ, St. Lawrence, the deacon who was killed for Christ, Peter, Paul, and the blood is soaked, has soaked the ground of Rome, the blood of martyrs. And that's why the Catholic Church, for one, over a billion believers, and other denominations too, from these early martyrs. Pope John Paul II, in an apostolic letter, The Advent of the New Millennium, said, "There have been more martyrs in the 20th century than in all the other centuries combined." Now, you're probably not called to be a martyr, let's hope not. But Christianity is still something radical and demanding, and we must count the cost. Jesus told parables about that, about if you want to follow me, count the cost. It's difficult. It's not easy. You may not be called to be a martyr, but we are all called, if we follow Jesus authentically, that's what this is all about. Pardon me for pushing you a little here. We must forgive people. That can be so hard. Be generous to people. It's better to give than to receive. Be dedicated to prayer, service, getting involved, participating in the community. Christianity was never meant to be a privatized thing. It's about community. It's about involvement. It's about getting together with others. It's not a spectator sport. Mark my words, says this all over the place in the Bible. You will be judged by your deeds, by your actions. That's why following Jesus is so important, becoming like him, who, of course, washed our feet and invited us to wash the feet of each other. In the call story, I noticed that Peter and Andrew left their nets. James and John left their boat, left their father behind. How hard is that, to leave things behind? Gave my life to Jesus in college, born and brought up Catholic, but following him at a big distance, didn't really know who he was. But then I made a surrender, heard the call, wanted to be an authentic disciple. It was hard for me because I was afraid. I was afraid of what people thought of me. I was shy. I didn't really like getting involved in all that. Institutionalized religion, all these people and their judgments. But I did. I got involved. Remember, at the Last Supper, as I said, Jesus washed our feet, and he said, if I do it, you must wash the feet of one another. And I became a lay volunteer right after college. Here I am, this young man, 22 years old, and I stepped out in faith, didn't know what to do, but I wanted to get involved because I felt the call. And I remember before I went to Missouri, I've never even flown on an airplane before. I didn't exactly know where I was going to be going. I remember they had a going away party for me, my family, my friends, and there in Feeding Hills, Massachusetts, where I lived. It was a great celebration and everything, but in the pit of my stomach, I felt sick, because I didn't know where I was going. But I wanted to follow Jesus authentically. Make a long story short, went to Missouri, youth ministry, taught in a school, reached out to elderly, felt a deeper call to become a priest, preached for 30 years on the road, parish missions, calling people to Christ. God opened the door for television and radio. The rest is history. And Jesus said, anybody who leaves
family or home or parents

or money or houses will receive in this age 100 times more, and in the age to come, life eternal. You see, God is not outdone in generosity. And when you give yourself to Christ in discipleship, you will receive so much more meaning, fulfillment, blessing, grace. Wow.

0: What do you need to leave behind? We all need to leave things behind to get involved. I want to push you to do that. Recently, I was involved in a penance service, a big confession service. There were hundreds of people there, about 15 priests. People waited hours to go to confession. And what were they doing? They were leaving things behind. Things like laziness, addictions, habitual sins. There is a cost to following Jesus. Peter and Andrew, James and John, they left nets and boats and their father. And we have to leave things too. Is there something you need to leave behind right now? I invite you to let go and follow Jesus, to make a move. The earliest designation for discipleship or Christians in the early church wasn't Christian, it wasn't Catholic, it was the disciples called themselves the Way. Why? Because they followed Jesus, who is the way, the truth, and the life. They were on the way to heaven, and the way is a term or a designation that designates the journey, the pilgrimage. Discipleship, you don't arrive all at once. Remember, Paul the Apostle said that. He says, I haven't arrived yet. It's a journey of maturity and growth and progression. You get better and better and deeper, and that's what I'm inviting you to. That's what God is calling you to. Progression, movement, going forward. Don't stay stuck. We are all called, you and I. Take a moment now and receive that call. Take a moment now and respond to that call. What is the call? Number one, to come closer to Jesus. Number two, to follow Jesus, to become like him. And number three, to make a difference, to proclaim Jesus. I remember I watched that play one time. It was called Godspell. They had that beautiful song, it's 24/7 discipleship. That song was Day by Day. The verses were simply this: Day by day, O dear Lord, three things I pray: to see thee more clearly, love thee more dearly, follow thee more nearly, day by day. Jesus is calling you right now, and he's saying, come, follow me. The disciples had an immediate response. They left everything, and I'm praying right now, you will come and follow Jesus. Don't just live, live with passion.
1: When did St. Peter receive his vocation? On the shore of the Sea of Galilee, he heard Jesus' voice speak to him. Come and see. Come and follow me. But that wasn't when he received his specific vocation, because Jesus called many to be his disciples and to follow him. It's something we're all called to do, to follow Jesus. The church calls this the universal call or vocation to holiness. It's something we all share in. St. Peter's specific vocation, that came later.

In the middle of the gospel, Jesus asks the apostles, "Who do the crowd say that I am?" They say, "Some say John the Baptist or Elijah or one of the prophets." But then Jesus asks, "Who do you say that I am?" St. Peter, he speaks on behalf of the apostles and he says, "You are the Christ. You are the Son of the living God." And it's in that moment when he identifies who Jesus is, that he is the Lord. That's when St. Peter discovers his own vocation, because in that moment, Jesus says to St. Peter, "And you are Peter, and upon this rock I will build my church. And I give you the keys of the kingdom of heaven, and whatever you loose on earth will be loosed in heaven. Whatever you bind on earth will be bound in heaven. The gates of the netherworld shall not prevail against the church." And so it's finally when St. Peter comes to know who Jesus is and to trust him and to confess him, he comes to discover his own vocation, who God has called him to be Peter, the rock of the church. In this series, we'll help you get to know your vocation, who you are made to be, by most of all, getting to know Jesus and trusting him.

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1: Whoa! Whoa! Why? I can I can see everything. I can see things in this room that I've never even seen before. This is, whoa, this is too much. 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
2: Hi everyone, Kevin Nelson here, hoping you can join us on Monday for This Is the Day. Maria Ruiz Scarfalanda joins us to discuss American Martyr, the Stanley Rother story, a new documentary about the life and legacy of Blessed Stanley. 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It's going to be a great show. 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
3: Hello, I'm Bishop David Bonner of the Diocese of Youngstown. 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

0: Hello, dear friends. I'm Father Anthony Mihalik, and I welcome you to this time of special devotion and prayer, the novena to honor our Mother of Perpetual Help. We come to you from the Basilica of Our Lady of Perpetual Help, the Mission Church in Boston, Massachusetts. And we invite you to join us as we raise our minds, our hearts, and our voices in prayer to Mary, the Mother of God and our own dear Mother. Through her loving gaze, we are led ever more deeply into the great mystery of God's love for us. Through her, we are brought ever closer to her divine Son, our Lord Jesus Christ. We contemplate her beauty, serenity, and majesty as she is given to us in the holy icon of our Mother of Perpetual Help. She gazes on us and she points us to Him. She holds her divine Son close to herself, yet she offers Him lovingly to us, her children. 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You call us to enter with you into the mystery of redemption as we contemplate the incarnation, passion, death, and resurrection of Jesus, our Redeemer. Holy Mary, you have been blessed and favored by God. You became not only the mother of the Redeemer, but the mother of the redeemed as well. We come to you today as your loving children. Watch over us and take care of us. As you held the child Jesus in your loving arms, so take us in your arms. Be a mother at every moment, ready to help us. For God, who is mighty, has done great things for you, and God's mercy is from age to age on those who love God. Intercede for us, dear Mother, in obtaining pardon for our sins, love for Jesus, final perseverance, and the grace always to call upon you. 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Hail Mary, full of grace, the Lord is with thee. Blessed art thou among women, and blessed is the fruit of thy womb, Jesus. Holy Mary, Mother of God, pray for us sinners, now and at the hour of our death. Amen. Hail Mary, full of grace, the Lord is with you. Blessed are you among women, and blessed is the fruit of your womb, Jesus. Holy Mary, Mother of God, pray for us sinners, now and at the hour of our death. Amen. Hail Mary, full of grace, the Lord is with thee. Blessed art thou among women, and blessed is the fruit of thy womb, Jesus. Holy Mary, Mother of God, pray for us sinners, now and at the hour of our death. Amen. Through the powerful intercession of our Mother of Perpetual Help, may Almighty God bless you and free you of every ill of mind, body, and spirit. In the name of the Father, and of the Son, and of the Holy Spirit. Amen.
1: A reading from the Holy Gospel according to Luke. And Mary said, "My soul proclaims the greatness of the Lord. My spirit rejoices in God my Savior. For the Lord has looked upon his handmaid's lowliness. Behold, from now on all ages call me blessed. The Almighty has done great things for me, and holy is his name. The Lord's mercy is from age to age to those who fear him. The Lord has shown might with his arm and dispersed the arrogant of mind and heart." The Gospel of the Lord.

Praise be to you, Lord Jesus Christ. As I look at my own life, I ask myself how, in fact, I have devotion to the Blessed Mother. It's true that I'm fascinated by the authentic accounts of mystical appearances in places like Lourdes, Fatima, Guadalupe, and Medjugorje. Like Einstein, I think the highest expression of the human experience is the mystical, and that a person who does not look at reality with a sense of wonder and awe might as well be dead. There must, however, be something more personal. For some people, the Blessed Virgin is a spiritual mother. For others, she's a protector, while many find in her a cherished intercessor. And indeed, who could be better? For me, Mary has been a significant part of my life for a very long time. As I have mentioned, I was first introduced to her as our Mother of Perpetual Help in the foyer of my home at the age of 4. It was at her shrine at St. Mary's in Annapolis, Maryland, at the age of 13, that I began to sense that I wanted to be a priest. And reflecting on my relationship with Mary over the years, I can honestly say that it has been a marvelous experience of wonder and love. She has blessed me countless times, not with mystical experiences, but with simple, sometimes profound, Magnificat moments, moments where I became aware of God's grace, working in me and for me and around me, leading my heart to rejoice in the greatness of God. Truly, Mary has helped me to know and love her Son, Jesus, more intimately, and to believe in his mercy, particularly during those times when I felt so unworthy of God's love. She has helped me to realize that in all the difficulties and the burdens of life, I have been able to go on only because I knew that Jesus Christ knew who I was, cared for me, and looked out for me. In my relationships with other people, even difficult people, I remembered that he watched out and cared for them also. Unfortunately, many times I forgot that. Without a doubt, he has been more present to me than I am to myself, because in times of distraction and anxiety, I almost fail to reflect on who I am. Whenever I stop, and this is where Mary truly helps, Jesus is there. It is Jesus she wants me to see, not her. We may well ask how the Blessed Mother helps us. She certainly prays for us. More importantly, in the Novena to our Mother Perpetual Help, which you faithfully participate in, we can see that Our Lady helps us in two ways. First and foremost, through her intercession, we come to realize that things do not go as badly as we might have expected them to, and perhaps they have even vastly improved. Praise God. The second aspect we experience with this devotion is that we receive the courage to go on. In the film, The Passion of the Christ, Mary is portrayed as the one who goes on in the worst of circumstances. I mean, it's a most powerful image. Many Protestant people are more interested now in Mary than they have been for centuries because of that portrayal. Surely the Mother of Christ prayed at every step of her Son's passion that it wouldn't happen, that he wouldn't be scourged, crowned with thorns, made to drag the cross, or crucified. But all those things did happen. And what did she do? She remained faithful and believing. And although it is not emphasized in the gospel,
She surely

had the most incredible and rewarding experience that any human being in great suffering ever had. I think each of us should ask ourselves today whether we are trying to follow Our Lady's counsel of prayer and penance and develop a real love and knowledge of the poor and humble to whom she has regularly appeared. Hands-on work with the poor and needy, accompanied by prayerful meditation, can open a powerful and deeply moving vista in our busy lives as we struggle to serve Christ in these unbelieving times. Our Lady has promised her protection to those who devoutly seek it. Real devotion to the Mother of God is like virtue. It is its own reward.

The Chaplet of Divine Mercy. In the name of the Father, and of the Son, and of the Holy Spirit. Amen. You expired, Jesus, but the source of life gushed forth for souls, and the ocean of mercy opened up for the whole world. O font of life, unfathomable divine mercy, envelop the whole world and empty yourself out upon us. O blood and water which gushed forth from the heart of Jesus as a font of mercy for us, I trust in you. O blood and water which gushed forth from the heart of Jesus as a font of mercy for us, I trust in you. O blood and water which gushed forth from the heart of Jesus as a font of mercy for us, I trust in you. Our Father who art in heaven, hallowed be thy name. Thy kingdom come, thy will be done, on earth as it is in heaven. Give us this day our daily bread, and forgive us our trespasses, as we forgive those who trespass against us. And lead us not into temptation, but deliver us from evil. Amen. Hail Mary, full of grace, the Lord is with thee. Blessed art thou among women, and blessed is the fruit of thy womb, Jesus. Holy Mary, Mother of God, pray for us sinners, now and at the hour of our death. Amen. I believe in God, the Father Almighty, creator of heaven and earth, and in Jesus Christ, his only Son, our Lord, who was conceived by the Holy Spirit, born of the Virgin Mary, suffered under Pontius Pilate, was crucified, died, and was buried. He descended into hell. On the third day, he arose again from the dead. He ascended into heaven and is seated at the right hand of God, the Father Almighty. From there, he will come to judge the living and the dead. I believe in the Holy Spirit, the Holy Catholic Church, the communion of saints, the forgiveness of sins, the resurrection of the body, and life everlasting. Amen. Eternal Father, I offer you the body and blood, soul and divinity of your dearly beloved Son, our Lord Jesus Christ, in atonement for our sins and those of the whole world. For the sake of his sorrowful passion, have mercy on us and on the whole world. For the sake of his sorrowful passion, have mercy on us and on the whole world. For the sake of his sorrowful passion, have mercy on us and on the whole world. For the sake of his sorrowful passion, have mercy on us and on the whole world. For the sake of his sorrowful passion, have mercy on us and on the whole world. For the sake of his sorrowful passion, have mercy on us and on the whole world. For the sake of his sorrowful passion,

have mercy on us and on the whole world. For the sake of his sorrowful passion, have mercy on us and on the whole world. For the sake of his sorrowful passion, have mercy on us and on the whole world. For the sake of his sorrowful passion, have mercy on us and on the whole world. Eternal Father, I offer you the body and blood, soul and divinity of your dearly beloved Son, our Lord Jesus Christ, in atonement for our sins and those of the whole world. For the sake of his sorrowful passion, have mercy on us and on the whole world. For the sake of his sorrowful passion, have mercy on us and on the whole world. For the sake of his sorrowful passion, have mercy on us and on the whole world. For the sake of his sorrowful passion, have mercy on us and on the whole world. For the sake of his sorrowful passion, have mercy on us and on the whole world. For the sake of his sorrowful passion, have mercy on us and on the whole world. For the sake of his sorrowful passion, have mercy on us and on the whole world. For the sake of his sorrowful passion, have mercy on us and on the whole world. For the sake of his sorrowful passion, have mercy on us and on the whole world. For the sake of his sorrowful passion, have mercy on us and on the whole world. Eternal Father, I offer you the body, blood, soul, and divinity of your dearly beloved Son, our Lord Jesus Christ, in atonement for our sins and those of the whole world. For the sake of his sorrowful passion, have mercy on us and on the whole world. For the sake of his sorrowful passion, have mercy on us and on the whole world. For the sake of his sorrowful passion, have mercy on us and on the whole world. For the sake of his sorrowful passion, have mercy on us and on the whole world. For the sake of his sorrowful passion, have mercy on us and on the whole world. For the sake of his sorrowful passion, have mercy on us and on the whole world. For the sake of his sorrowful passion, have mercy on us and on the whole world. For the sake of his sorrowful passion, have mercy on us and on the whole world. For the sake of his sorrowful passion, have mercy on us and on the whole world. For the sake of his sorrowful passion, have mercy on us and on the whole world. Eternal Father, I offer you the body and blood, soul and divinity of your dearly beloved Son, our Lord Jesus Christ, in atonement for our sins and those of the whole world. For the sake of his sorrowful passion, have mercy on us and on the whole world. For the sake of his sorrowful passion, have mercy on us and on the whole world. For the sake of his sorrowful passion, have mercy on us and on the whole world. For the sake of his sorrowful passion, have mercy on us and on the whole world. For the sake of his sorrowful passion, have mercy on us and on the whole world. For the sake of his sorrowful passion, have mercy on us and on the whole world. For the sake of his sorrowful passion, have mercy on us and on the whole world. For the sake of his sorrowful passion, have mercy on us and on the whole world. For the sake of his sorrowful passion, have mercy on us and on the whole world. For the sake of his sorrowful passion, have mercy on us and on the whole world. Eternal Father, I offer you the body and blood, soul and divinity of your dearly beloved Son, our Lord Jesus Christ, in atonement for our sins and those of the whole world. For the sake of his sorrowful passion, have mercy on us and on the whole world. For the sake of his sorrowful passion, have mercy on us and on the whole world. For the sake of his sorrowful passion, have mercy on us and on the whole world. For the sake of his sorrowful passion, have mercy on us and on the whole world. For the sake of his sorrowful passion, have mercy on us and on the whole world. For the sake of his sorrowful passion, have mercy on us and on the whole world. For the sake of his sorrowful passion, have mercy on us and on the whole world. For the sake of his sorrowful passion, have mercy on us and on the whole world. For the sake of his sorrowful passion,
have mercy on us and on the whole world. For the sake of his sorrowful passion, have mercy on us and on the whole world. Holy God, Holy Mighty One, Holy Immortal One, have mercy on us and on the whole world. Holy God, Holy Mighty One, Holy Immortal One, have mercy on us and on the whole world. Holy God, Holy Mighty One, Holy Immortal One, have mercy on us and on the whole world. Eternal God, in whom mercy is endless and the treasury of compassion inexhaustible, look kindly upon us and increase your mercy in us, that in difficult moments we might not despair or become despondent, but with great confidence submit ourselves to your holy will, which is love and mercy itself. In the name of the Father, and of the Son, and of the Holy Spirit. Amen. We thank you for joining us here at the Basilica of Our Lady of Perpetual Help. It is our sincere desire that your prayers will continue to be joined with ours during this time of novena in praise of our Blessed Mother. Please know that the intentions you hold in mind and heart will be brought before the holy icon of our Mother of Perpetual Help during our regular time of this novena devotion. Every Wednesday after the 7 a.m. and 12:10 Mass, and again on Wednesday evenings at 5 o'clock. The Redemptorists have been serving the people of God here in Boston for over 150 years. We pray that that legacy may continue far into the future. For more information with regard to the work and ministry of the Redemptorist Fathers and Brothers, or to make a donation to the Basilica of Our Lady of Perpetual Help, please visit our website at bostonsbasilica.com. 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And together, may we pray for an ever deepening love for Mary, our Mother of Perpetual Help. May she bring us ever closer to the love of God, ever closer to the embrace of her divine Son. Mother of Perpetual Help, pray for us. May God bless you.

0: This week on Ask Brother Casey, our question comes from 23 Route 13, who wants to know, what is it like to pray the Liturgy of the Hours every day? It's a great question for someone like himself discerning religious life. But as the official prayer of the church, it's a great question for everyone. For those of you who don't know, the Liturgy of the Hours is a very ancient way of praying, dating all the way back to the Old Testament, in which people would pray psalms at certain hours of the day, hence its name. It was later Christianized by the monks and codified into what we have here, the breviary. Now, the breviary is basically just a prayer book. It consists of psalms and readings, different canticles and intercessions come together in a liturgy, so we pray every day. It's something that we as priests and religious are bound to pray, but as the universal prayer of the church, it's something that everyone, the entire church, is encouraged to pray. So to answer your question, what is it like to pray the Liturgy of the Hours every day? I decided to give you three things that I like most about it. The first is that it's bounded in Scripture. I'm not sure what more you can say about that. That's pretty awesome. So no matter how I'm feeling, no matter what's going on, the Scripture just comes alive. And so even though it's a four-week cycle and it can get a little repetitive, it's new every time. It's something I really like. The second is that it gives great structure. It's not something I have to come up with new every day. I know that at certain hours of the day, I stop what I'm doing and it's time for prayer. This keeps me on track, but it also allows me to just enter into the prayer. I don't have to be creative. I don't have to come up with something. And so even when I'm not in a great mood, it's a springboard for prayer. I think that's really essential. And the third is synchronization. I know it's kind of a strange word, but I was going with the S thing and I think it works. Because you see, we're synchronized with all people around the world when we pray this. While ecstatic prayer or just praying from our heart is really great, it's very personal. Whereas something like this, I can pray in a local community and we all pray the same words. And I can also know that we're praying with people who are doing the same thing all around the world. Synchronization. It's a great thing. And so the Liturgy of the Hours is something that I am bound to pray, but it's something I love to pray. And it's why I think that all of us should pray, and I encourage all of you, check out the breviary. Go to divineoffice.org, find it somewhere, and give it a try. If you have a question, leave it here in the comments. 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

Hello, everyone. I'm Father Reed. Thank you for joining me today in praying the glorious mysteries of the Most Holy Rosary of the Blessed Virgin Mary here at the Cathedral of Our Lady of the Angels in Los Angeles. This stark yet very beautiful place of worship designed by José Rafael Moneo, a Spanish architect, is the mother church for the Archdiocese of Los Angeles. In this beautiful postmodern structure, decorated primarily by light and the images of the communion of the saints, the Church of Los Angeles gathers to worship the Lord Jesus and welcome his glorious risen presence into their lives and celebrate the resurrection. And so, in this grand cathedral, 12 stories high, 330 feet in length, we now pause to meditate upon the glorious mysteries of the Rosary. And so let us pray in the name of the Father and of the Son and of the Holy Spirit. Amen. I believe in God, the Father, the Almighty, creator of heaven and earth. I believe in Jesus Christ, his only Son, our Lord, who was conceived by the Holy Spirit, born of the Virgin Mary, suffered under Pontius Pilate, was crucified, died, and was buried. He descended to the dead. On the third day, he rose again. He ascended into heaven and is seated at the right hand of the Father. He will come again in glory to judge the living and the dead. I believe in the Holy Spirit, the Holy Catholic Church, the communion of saints, the forgiveness of sin, the resurrection of the body, and life everlasting. Amen. Our Father, who art in heaven, hallowed be thy name, thy kingdom come, thy will be done, on earth as it is in heaven. Give us this day our daily bread, and forgive us our trespasses, as we forgive those who trespass against us. And lead us not into temptation, but deliver us from evil. Amen. Hail Mary, full of grace, the Lord is with thee. Blessed art thou among women, and blessed is the fruit of thy womb, Jesus. Holy Mary, Mother of God, pray for us sinners now and at the hour of our death. Amen. Hail Mary, full of grace, the Lord is with thee. Blessed art thou among women, and blessed is the fruit of thy womb, Jesus. Holy Mary, Mother of God, pray for us sinners now and at the hour of our death. Amen. Hail Mary, full of grace, the Lord is with thee. Blessed art thou among women, and blessed is the fruit of thy womb, Jesus. Holy Mary, Mother of God, pray for us sinners, now and at the hour of our death. Amen. Glory be to the Father, and to the Son, and to the Holy Spirit, as it was in the beginning, is now, and ever shall be, world without end. Amen. The first glorious mystery, the resurrection of Jesus. It was in the quiet of that Easter Sunday morning that Jesus rose from the dead. And every Sunday, indeed every day, here at the Cathedral of Our Lady of the Angels, people gather here from this Archdiocese of Los Angeles and from all over the country and the world to celebrate that fact that Jesus, who died for us sinners, is truly alive, and he continues to remain with this church, with our church, until the end of time. His risen body and blood is our food in the Holy Eucharist. That precious food, the living bread come down from heaven, the flesh and blood of the risen one, is shared with men and women, boys and girls daily here in this glorious temple of worship. We, believing in the risen Christ and his presence with us, recall this great mystery of our faith. For if Jesus has not been raised, then our faith is meaningless, but we know he is alive, he is risen, and he lives among us. And so we pray, Our Father who art in heaven, hallowed be thy name, thy kingdom come, thy will be done on earth as it is in heaven. Give us this day our daily bread, and forgive us our trespasses, as we forgive those who trespass against us. And lead us not into temptation,
but deliver us from evil. Amen. Hail, Mary, full of grace, the Lord is with thee. Blessed art thou among women, and blessed is the fruit of thy womb, Jesus. Holy Mary, Mother of God, pray for us sinners now and at the hour of our death. Amen. Hail, Mary, full of grace, the Lord is with thee. Blessed art thou among women, and blessed is the fruit of thy womb, Jesus. Holy Mary, Mother of God, pray for us sinners now and at the hour of our death. Amen. Hail, Mary, full of grace, the Lord is with thee. Blessed art thou among women, and blessed is the fruit of thy womb, Jesus. Holy Mary, Mother of God, pray for us sinners now and at the hour of our death. Amen. Hail, Mary, full of grace, the Lord is with thee. Blessed art thou among women, and blessed is the fruit of thy womb, Jesus. Holy Mary, Mother of God, pray for us sinners now and at the hour of our death. Amen. Hail, Mary, full of grace, the Lord is with thee. Blessed art thou among women.

and blessed is the fruit of thy womb, Jesus. Holy Mary, Mother of God, pray for us sinners, now and at the hour of our death. Amen. Hail Mary, full of grace, the Lord is with thee. Blessed art thou among women, and blessed is the fruit of thy womb, Jesus. Holy Mary, Mother of God, pray for us sinners, now and at the hour of our death. Amen. Hail Mary, full of grace, the Lord is with thee. Blessed art thou among women, and blessed is the fruit of thy womb, Jesus. Holy Mary, Mother of God, pray for us sinners, now and at the hour of our death. Amen. Hail Mary, full of grace, the Lord is with thee. Blessed art thou among women, and blessed is the fruit of thy womb, Jesus. Holy Mary, Mother of God, pray for us sinners, now and at the hour of our death. Amen. Hail Mary, full of grace, the Lord is with thee. Blessed art thou among women, and blessed is the fruit of thy womb, Jesus. Holy Mary, Mother of God, pray for us sinners, now and at the hour of our death. Amen. Hail Mary, full of grace, the Lord is with thee. Blessed art thou among women, and blessed is the fruit of thy womb, Jesus. Holy Mary, Mother of God, pray for us sinners now and at the hour of our death. Amen. Glory be to the Father, and to the Son, and to the Holy Spirit, as it was in the beginning, is now, and ever shall be, world without end. Amen. O my Jesus, forgive us our sins. Save us from the fires of hell. Lead all souls to heaven, especially those who are in most need of thy mercy. The second glorious mystery, the ascension of Jesus. When Jesus took his chosen band to a mountaintop to say farewell to them, but not goodbye, he commissioned them. He sent them to teach all people what he had taught them and to baptize in the name of the Father and of the Son and of the Holy Spirit. That mission given to the apostles continues to be performed day in and day out in the church here in Los Angeles, throughout the nation and this world, primarily through the ministry of our Holy Father, the Pope, the College of Bishops, and those who collaborate with them. The beautiful baptismal font here at the rear of the Cathedral of Our Lady of the Angels, with the tapestry depicting St. John baptizing Jesus, is the place where people are baptized and given the gift of faith. And in this church, the gospel continues to be preached to every person who comes to worship here. And so, recalling the mystery of Jesus' farewell and his ascension into heaven, we pray. Our Father who art in heaven, hallowed be thy name. Thy kingdom come, thy will be done, on earth as it is in heaven. Give us this day our daily bread, and forgive us our trespasses, as we forgive those who trespass against us. And lead us not into temptation, but deliver us from evil. Amen. Hail Mary, full of grace, the Lord is with thee. Blessed art thou among women, and blessed is the fruit of thy womb, Jesus. Holy Mary, Mother of God, pray for us sinners, now and at the hour of our death. Amen. Hail Mary, full of grace, the Lord is with thee. Blessed art thou among women, and blessed is the fruit of thy womb, Jesus. Holy Mary, Mother of God, pray for us sinners now and at the hour of our death. Amen. Hail Mary, full of grace, the Lord is with thee. Blessed art thou among women, and blessed is the fruit of thy womb, Jesus. Holy Mary, Mother of God, pray for us sinners now and at the hour of our death. Amen. Hail Mary, full of grace, the Lord is with thee. Blessed art thou among women, and blessed is the fruit of thy womb, Jesus. Holy Mary, Mother of God, pray for us sinners, now and at the hour of our death. Amen. Hail Mary, full of grace, the Lord is with thee. Blessed art thou among women, and blessed is the fruit of thy womb, Jesus. Holy Mary, Mother of God, pray for us sinners, now and at the hour of our death. Amen. Hail Mary, full of grace, the Lord is with thee.
Blessed are

thou among women, and blessed is the fruit of thy womb, Jesus. Holy Mary, Mother of God, pray for us sinners, now and at the hour of our death. Amen. Hail Mary, full of grace, the Lord is with thee. Blessed art thou among women, and blessed is the fruit of thy womb, Jesus. Holy Mary, Mother of God, pray for us sinners, now and at the hour of our death. Amen. Hail Mary, full of grace, the Lord is with thee. Blessed art thou among women, and blessed is the fruit of thy womb, Jesus. Holy Mary, Mother of God, pray for us sinners, now and at the hour of our death. Amen. Hail Mary, full of grace, the Lord is with thee. Blessed art thou among women, and blessed is the fruit of thy womb, Jesus. Holy Mary, Mother of God, pray for us sinners, now and at the hour of our death. Amen. Hail Mary, full of grace, the Lord is with thee. Blessed art thou among women, and blessed is the fruit of thy womb, Jesus. Holy Mary, Mother of God, pray for us sinners, now and at the hour of our death. Amen. Glory be to the Father, and to the Son, and to the Holy Spirit, as it was in the beginning, is now, and ever shall be, world without end. Amen. O my Jesus, forgive us our sins. Save us from the fires of hell. Lead all souls into heaven, especially those who are in most need of thy mercy. The third glorious mystery, the descent of the Holy Spirit. On Pentecost, the Holy Spirit came with a rushing wind and as tongues of flame upon the heads of those who had been sent to preach the gospel. And from that moment on, they were fearless in doing just that. In this glorious building, the Cathedral of Our Lady of the Angels, like every cathedral, there is the cathedra, or the chair of the local bishop. The Archbishop of Los Angeles sits in that chair when he presides over the liturgy here. It is a sign of his authority to teach that very gospel that was given to the apostles to preach. The message, that holy word, that good news, continues to be given to people day in and day out here in this cathedral and throughout the church universal. And it is the inspiration, the power, the wisdom of God's Holy Spirit that enables that to happen. For the good news, Jesus is risen from the dead, is preached this day here in this place to every creature under heaven. That is the mission that was given us by the Lord, and inspired by the Holy Spirit, we continue to preach that good news. Our Father who art in heaven, hallowed be thy name. Thy kingdom come, thy will be done, on earth as it is in heaven. Give us this day our daily bread, and forgive us our trespasses, as we forgive those who trespass against us. And lead us not into temptation, but deliver us from evil. Amen. Hail Mary, full of grace, the Lord is with thee. Blessed art thou among women, and blessed is the fruit of thy womb, Jesus. Holy Mary, Mother of God, pray for us sinners, now and at the hour of our death. Amen. Hail Mary, full of grace, the Lord is with thee. Blessed art thou among women, and blessed is the fruit of thy womb, Jesus. Holy Mary, Mother of God, pray for us sinners, now and at the hour of our death. Amen. Hail Mary, full of grace, the Lord is with thee. Blessed art thou among women, and blessed is the fruit of thy womb, Jesus. Holy Mary, Mother of God, pray for us sinners, now and at the hour of our death. Amen. Hail Mary, full of grace, the Lord is with thee. Blessed art thou among women, and blessed is the fruit of thy womb, Jesus. Holy Mary, Mother of God, pray for us sinners, now and at the hour of our death. Amen. Hail Mary, full of grace, the Lord is with thee. Blessed art thou among women, and blessed is the fruit of thy womb, Jesus. Holy Mary, Mother of God, pray for us sinners, now and at the hour of our death. Amen. Hail Mary, full of grace, the Lord is with thee. Blessed art thou among women, and blessed is the fruit of thy womb, Jesus.
Holy Mary, Mother of God, pray for us sinners, now and at the hour of our death. Amen. Hail Mary, full of grace, the Lord is with thee. Blessed art thou among women, and blessed is the fruit of thy womb, Jesus. Holy Mary, Mother

the fruit of thy womb, Jesus. Holy Mary, Mother of God, pray for us sinners, now and at the hour of our death. Amen. Hail, Mary, full of grace, the Lord is with thee. Blessed art thou among women, and blessed is the fruit of thy womb, Jesus. Holy Mary, Mother of God, pray for us sinners, now and at the hour of our death. Amen. Glory be to the Father, and to the Son, and to the Holy Spirit, as it was in the beginning, is now, and ever shall be, world without end. Amen. O my Jesus, forgive us our sins. Save us from the fires of hell. Lead all souls to heaven, especially those most in need of thy mercy. The fourth glorious mystery, the Assumption of the Blessed Virgin Mary, body and soul into heaven. This great honor given to the Mother of God is something that has touched the lives of numerous individuals over the course of the history of the Church. One such individual was a Mexican man by the name of Juan Diego. Once the Virgin Mary appeared to him, and in order to prove that her appearance, her words to him were real, she created the great miracle of her image produced by the flowers that he placed on his tilma, his cloak. Our Lady of Guadalupe, the patroness of the Americas. People come here to this sacred space, the Cathedral of Our Lady of the Angels, and they ask for the Blessed Mother's help all the time, especially under the title of Our Lady of Guadalupe. Our Lady appeared to Juan Diego and has appeared to others over the course of the history of the Church, reminding us of her holiness, of her place in heaven, of her ability to pray for us, to be our great advocate, she who was assumed body and soul into the glory of heaven. And so we pray together. Our Father, who art in heaven, hallowed be thy name. Thy kingdom come, thy will be done on earth as it is in heaven. Give us this day our daily bread, and forgive us our trespasses as we forgive those who trespass against us. And lead us not into temptation, but deliver us from evil. Amen. Hail Mary, full of grace, the Lord is with thee. Blessed art thou among women, and blessed is the fruit of thy womb, Jesus. Holy Mary, Mother of God, pray for us sinners, now and at the hour of our death. Amen. Hail Mary, full of grace, the Lord is with thee. Blessed art thou among women, and blessed is the fruit of thy womb, Jesus. Holy Mary, Mother of God, pray for us sinners, now and at the hour of our death. Amen. Hail Mary, full of grace, the Lord is with thee. Blessed art thou among women, and blessed is the fruit of thy womb, Jesus. Holy Mary, Mother of God, pray for us sinners, now and at the hour of our death. Amen. Hail Mary, full of grace, the Lord is with thee. Blessed art thou among women, and blessed is the fruit of thy womb, Jesus. Holy Mary, Mother of God, pray for us sinners, now and at the hour of our death. Amen. Hail Mary, full of grace, the Lord is with thee. Blessed art thou among women, and blessed is the fruit of thy womb, Jesus. Holy Mary, Mother of God, pray for us sinners, now and at the hour of our death. Amen. Hail Mary, full of grace, the Lord is with thee. Blessed art thou among women, and blessed is the fruit of thy womb, Jesus. Holy Mary, Mother of God, pray for us sinners, now and at the hour of our death. Amen. Hail Mary, full of grace, the Lord is with thee. Blessed art thou among women, and blessed is the fruit of thy womb, Jesus. Holy Mary, Mother of God, pray for us sinners, now and at the hour of our death. Amen. Hail Mary, full of grace, the Lord is with thee. Blessed art thou among women, and blessed is the fruit of thy womb, Jesus. Holy Mary, Mother of God, pray for us sinners, now and at the hour of our death. Amen. Hail Mary, full of grace, the Lord is with thee. Blessed art thou among women, and blessed is the fruit

fruit of thy womb, Jesus. Holy Mary, Mother of God, pray for us sinners, now and at the hour of our death. Amen. Hail Mary, full of grace, the Lord is with thee. Blessed art thou among women, and blessed is the fruit of thy womb, Jesus. Holy Mary, Mother of God, pray for us sinners, now and at the hour of our death. Amen. Glory be to the Father, and to the Son, and to the Holy Spirit, as it was in the beginning, is now, and ever shall be, world without end. Amen. O my Jesus, forgive us our sins. Save us from the fires of hell. Lead all souls into heaven, especially those in most need of thy mercy. The fifth glorious mystery, the coronation of the Blessed Virgin Mary. Mary's crown, of course, is not made of metal and precious stones, but something far more valuable, far more precious. Her crown is the fullness of grace. Her crown is the eternal life won for her and all of us by her Son. This cathedral here in Los Angeles is dedicated to Our Lady of the Angels. She is the Queen of the Angels, the Queen of all the saints. It is our firm hope that one day we will enjoy the fullness of eternal life as well that is hers in abundance, for she has been crowned with the fullness of grace and risen life. Our Father who art in heaven, hallowed be thy name. Thy kingdom come, thy will be done on earth as it is in heaven. Give us this day our daily bread, and forgive us our trespasses as we forgive those who trespass against us. And lead us not into temptation, but deliver us from evil. Amen. Hail Mary, full of grace, the Lord is with thee. Blessed art thou among women, and blessed is the fruit of thy womb, Jesus. Holy Mary, Mother of God, pray for us sinners, now and at the hour of our death. Amen. Hail Mary, full of grace, the Lord is with thee. Blessed art thou among women, and blessed is the fruit of thy womb, Jesus. Holy Mary, Mother of God, pray for us sinners, now and at the hour of our death. Amen. Hail Mary, full of grace, the Lord is with thee. Blessed art thou among women, and blessed is the fruit of thy womb, Jesus. Holy Mary, Mother of God, pray for us sinners, now and at the hour of our death. Amen. Hail Mary, full of grace, the Lord is with thee. Blessed art thou among women, and blessed is the fruit of thy womb, Jesus. Holy Mary, Mother of God, pray for us sinners, now and at the hour of our death. Amen. Hail Mary, full of grace, the Lord is with thee. Blessed art thou among women, and blessed is the fruit of thy womb, Jesus. Holy Mary, Mother of God, pray for us sinners, now and at the hour of our death. Amen. Hail Mary, full of grace, the Lord is with thee. Blessed art thou among women, and blessed is the fruit of thy womb, Jesus. Holy Mary, Mother of God, pray for us sinners, now and at the hour of our death. Amen. Hail Mary, full of grace, the Lord is with thee. Blessed art thou among women, and blessed is the fruit of thy womb, Jesus. Holy Mary, Mother of God, pray for us sinners, now and at the hour of our death. Amen. Hail Mary, full of grace, the Lord is with thee. Blessed art thou among women, and blessed is the fruit of thy womb, Jesus. Holy Mary, Mother of God, pray for us sinners, now and at the hour of our death. Amen. Hail Mary, full of grace, the Lord is with thee. Blessed art thou among women, and blessed is the fruit of thy womb, Jesus. Holy Mary, Mother of God, pray for us sinners, now and at the hour of our death. Amen. Hail Mary, full of grace, the Lord is with thee. Blessed art thou among women, and blessed is the fruit of thy womb, Jesus. Holy Mary, Mother of God, pray for us sinners, now and at the hour of our death. Amen. Glory be to the Father, and to the Son, and to the Holy Spirit, as it was in the beginning, is now, and ever shall be, world without end. Amen. O my Jesus, forgive us our sins. Save us from the fires of hell. Lead all souls to heaven, especially those who are in most need of thy mercy. Hail, Holy Queen, Mother of Mercy, our life, our sweetness, and our hope. To thee do we cry, poor banished children of Eve. To thee do we send up our sighs, mourning and weeping in this valley of tears. Turn then, most gracious advocate, thine eyes of mercy toward us,
and after this, our exile, show unto us the blessed fruit of thy womb, Jesus. O clement, O loving, O sweet Virgin Mary, pray for us, O Holy Mother of God, that we may be made worthy of the promises of Christ. In the name of the Father, and of the Son, and of the Holy Spirit, amen. Well, thank you for joining me in praying the Rosary and meditating upon these glorious mysteries here in the Cathedral of Our Lady of Angels, the Mother Church of the Archdiocese of Los Angeles. May Our Lady of the Angels, Queen of the Angels, and Queen of the Saints, bless you with her powerful intercession and friendship.

0: I'm Sonia Corbett, Catholic Evangelista, inviting you to join me here on Evangelista Bible Study this week as we look at the Old Testament liturgical calendar and feasts and their fulfillment in the Catholic liturgical year.
1: Hi everyone, Kevin Nelson here, hoping you can join us on Monday for This Is The Day. Maria Ruiz Scarpalanda joins us to discuss American Martyr, the Stanley Rother story, a new documentary about the life and legacy of Blessed Stanley. We'll explore the remarkable witness of this missionary priest and why his story of faith, courage, and sacrifice continues to inspire the church today. It's going to be a great show. 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
2: Hello, I'm Bishop Reed in the Cathedral of St. Mary of the Immaculate Conception in Peoria. Join me in praying today the mysteries of the Holy Rosary right here on Catholic TV.

God, come to my assistance. Lord, make haste to help me. Glory to the Father, and to the Son, and to the Holy Spirit, as it was in the beginning, is now, and will be forever. Amen. As we end the day, we pause to examine our conscience in silence. And in doing so, we ask for God's mercy to forgive us for the times that we have failed throughout the course of this day. And we beg for His grace and strength to do better.

I confess to Almighty God and to you, my brothers and sisters, that I have greatly sinned in my thoughts and in my words, in what I have done and in what I have failed to do, through my most grievous fault. Therefore, I ask Blessed Mary, Ever Virgin, all the angels and saints, and you, my brothers and sisters, to pray for me to the Lord our God. May Almighty God have mercy on us, forgive us our sins, and bring us to everlasting life. Amen. Kyrie eleison, Kyrie eleison, Christe eleison, Christe eleison, Kyrie eleison, Kyrie eleison.

Night holds no terrors for me, sleeping under God's wings. He who dwells in the shelter of the Most High and abides in the shade of the Almighty says to the Lord, my refuge, my stronghold, my God in whom I trust. It is he who will free you from the snare of the fowler who seeks to destroy you. He will conceal you with his pinions, and under his wings you will find refuge. You will not fear the terror of the night, nor the arrow that flies by day, nor the plague that prowls in the darkness, nor the scourge that lays waste at noon. 1,000 may fall at your side, 10,000 fall at your right. You it will never approach. His faithfulness is buckler and shield. Your eyes have only to look to see how the wicked are repaid. You who have said, Lord, my refuge, and have made the Most High your dwelling. Upon you no evil shall fall, no plague approach where you dwell. For you has he commanded his angels to keep you in all your ways. They shall bear you upon their hands, lest you strike your foot against a stone. On the lion and the viper you will tread, and trample the young lion and the dragon. Since he clings to me in love, I will free him. Protect him, for he knows my name. When he calls, I shall answer, I am with you. I will save him in distress and give him glory. With length of life, I will content him. I shall let him see my saving power. Glory to the Father, and to the Son, and to the Holy Spirit, as it was in the beginning, is now, and will be forever. Amen. Night holds no terrors for me, sleeping under God's wings. The reading this evening is drawn from the book of Revelation. They shall see the Lord face to face and bear his name on their foreheads. The night shall be no more. They will need no light from lamps

Into your hands, Lord, I commend my spirit. Into your hands, Lord, I commend my spirit. You have redeemed us, Lord, God of truth. I commend my spirit. Glory to the Father and to the Son and to the Holy Spirit. Into your hands, Lord, I commend my spirit. Protect us, Lord, as we stay awake. Watch over us as we sleep, that awake we may keep watch with Christ, and asleep rest in his peace. Lord, now you let your servant go in peace. Your word has been fulfilled. My own eyes have seen the salvation which you have prepared in the sight of every people, a light to reveal you to the nations and the glory of your people Israel. Glory to the Father and to the Son and to the Holy Spirit, as it was in the beginning, is now, and will be forever. Amen. Protect us, Lord, as we stay awake. Watch over us as we sleep, that awake we may keep watch with Christ, and asleep rest in his peace. Let us pray. Lord, we have celebrated today the mystery of the rising of Christ to new life. May we now rest in your peace, safe from all that could harm us, and rise again refreshed and joyful to praise you throughout another day. We ask this through Christ our Lord. Amen. May the all-powerful Lord grant us a restful night and a peaceful death. Amen. Hail, Holy Queen, Mother of Mercy, our life, our sweetness, and our hope. To you do we cry, poor banished children of Eve. To you do we send up our sighs, mourning and weeping in this valley of tears. Turn then, most gracious Advocate, your eyes of mercy toward us, and after this, our exile, show unto us the blessed fruit of your womb, Jesus. O clement, O loving, O sweet Virgin Mary, pray for us, O Holy Mother of God, that we may be made worthy of the promises of Christ. In the name of the Father, and of the Son, and of the Holy Spirit, amen.

0: Hi, everyone. I'm Kevin Nelson. Here's a look at what's going on this week in the news. We begin with news from around the country. In Illinois, the Thomas More Society, a Catholic-run public interest law firm, has filed a federal lawsuit on behalf of Springfield Bishop Thomas Peprocki, Lutheran Care Center in Altamont, and four Illinois physicians. The suit aims to block a new physician-assisted suicide law before it takes effect September 12th. The suit argues the End-of-Life Options for Terminally Ill Patients Act violates religious and free speech protections under the First and 14th Amendments. The law allows patients with a terminal illness and a prognosis of 6 months or less to request medication to end their lives. Two doctors must confirm the diagnosis, while a mental health professional may determine whether the patient is capable of making the decision. The law also says healthcare entities cannot prevent professionals from providing assisted suicide outside their employment. The Thomas More Society said the law further threatens the integrity of religious healthcare institutions' identity and mission. In news from around the world, following a magnitude 7.4 earthquake that devastated the country of Colombia on August 10th, international assistance alongside church operations are delivering emergency medical supplies, food, and rescue personnel into the disaster zone. At least 265 people have died, with thousands injured and many more missing under the collapsed buildings. Pope Leo XIV has already sent a message of closeness to the nation, and now he is sending a donation to help in the recovery efforts.
1: Pope Leo XIV has sent 100,000 euros in aid to the areas affected by the earthquake in Colombia. This is an initial contribution, similar to the aid the Vatican provided after the earthquake in Venezuela in June. The funds, which were sent through the Dicastery for the Service of Charity, will be allocated to emergency relief efforts in the hardest-hit diocese. They will be administered by the Pastoral Caritas Office of the Bishops' Conference, which expressed its gratitude for the pontiff's assistance. The Colombian Bishops' Conference expressed its deep gratitude for this new gesture of closeness from Pope Leo XIV and for the solidarity of the Universal Church with the Colombian people. In communion with the Holy Father, reaffirms its commitment to support affected families and communities, strengthen networks of solidarity, and, through the Church's pastoral and charitable work, help those most in need. The mission is to provide emergency assistance to those hit hardest by the August 10th earthquake, which measured 7.4 in magnitude. Its epicenter was in San Jose del Palmar, but was also felt in neighboring countries, including Ecuador and Panama.
0: More news from around the country. The Diocese of Youngstown, Ohio, announced recently that the official documentation on Rhoda Wise, an Ohio laywoman, wife, adoptive mother, Catholic convert, and mystic, has been submitted to the Vatican's Dicastery for the Causes of Saints. The Dicastery's Theological and Historical Commissions will investigate her heroic virtues and could recommend that the Pope declare her venerable. Wise was declared a servant of God in 2017 when the late Bishop George Murray of Youngstown opened her sainthood cause. Wise was born into a Protestant family in 1888 and endured significant hardships, including infertility, the death of one of her adopted daughters, and a husband struggling with alcoholism and unemployment. She later experienced visions of Jesus and Saint Therese of Lisieux and was associated with the stigmata and hundreds of reported healings. Among those who attributed a healing to Wise was Mother Angelica, founder of EWTN. She said Wise prayed with her during a novena to St. Therese, after which a painful stomach condition was healed. Wise died in 1948, and her former home in Canton, Ohio, continues to be a place of pilgrimage. More news from around the world. Preparations are ongoing as France prepares to receive Pope Leo XIV for an apostolic visit in late September. The Pope is expected to visit a number of significant places while in the country. The theme for the Pope's visit to France focuses on life and is taken from the Gospel of John.
1: Pope Leo XIV has chosen the motto for his apostolic visit to France, "So that the world may have life." It comes from the Gospel of St. John and the Bread of Life discourse. The emphasis on life does more than point to the Eucharist. It may also carry a second meaning. It comes after France's National Assembly approved a bill on June 30th to legalize euthanasia, administered by a doctor, and self-administered assisted suicide. According to diplomatic sources cited by OSV News, the Pope might also visit the largest and most renowned palliative care institution in France and Europe, the Jean Garnier Medical Center in Paris. The logo also complements the central concept of celebrating life. It features a dove carrying an olive branch, which symbolizes a return to life, just like the bird that returned to Noah's Ark. The visual design blends the Gothic-style rose windows often found in France's medieval cathedrals with a more modern Art Deco aesthetic. The design uses the colors of the French flag, along with orange for light and green for hope. Pope Leo XIV will arrive in Paris on September 25th and will attend a prayer vigil at the Stade de France. The next day, he will celebrate Mass at Place de la Concorde. He will also visit the Shrine of Our Lady of Lourdes before traveling to Metz on September 28th to celebrate Mass at the Saint-Étienne Cathedral. The visit to Metz also carries a certain symbolic significance. The city, located in the heart of Europe, was historically a point of contention between France and Germany. Today, it stands as a symbol of reconciliation and European identity.
0: And finally in the news, with the 2000th anniversary of the baptism of Jesus Christ coming up in 2030, major preparations are underway in the country of Jordan to welcome pilgrims. At Bethany Beyond the Jordan, the site of the baptism and a UNESCO World Heritage Site, a $120 million development project is underway. The initiative features a new baptism museum, a dedicated pilgrim and visitor village, and walking trails. The sacred site marks the beginning of Christ's public ministry and holds a unique place in modern church history as the only location visited by four popes. That's St. Paul VI, St. John Paul II, Pope Benedict XVI, and Pope Francis. Millions of Christian pilgrims are expected to journey to Jordan by 2030. Cardinal Pier Battista Pisabella, the Latin Patriarch of Jerusalem, who is helping with preparations, said that through the commemoration of Christ's baptism, we can make 2030 not just a memory of the past, but a prophetic sign of unity, peace, and living faith for the whole world. Well, that is all the information we have for you at this time. I'm Kevin Elson. Don't forget, you can keep up to date on Catholic news throughout the week with Catholic News Break right here on the Catholic TV Network.
2: In my first wedding as a priest, the groom was a buddy of mine from college, so I naturally had to roast him a little bit in the homily. I mentioned how years prior, he had asked me for dating advice. Now, normally guys don't ask seminarians for dating advice, but here you are, watching discernment videos. So here's some priestly dating advice, or rather, on how not to date, in order to more effectively discern if you're called to remain unmarried, if you have a vocation to celibacy. Mm-hmm.

Maybe you're currently in a dating relationship. That's great. But you're not really able to discern celibacy while dating. I tried that. Eventually, my prayer and reflection made me realize that at least this relationship wasn't going to work out. So we decided to break up. After 4 years of dating her, this was the hardest decision of my 20-year-old life. But afterwards, I was left with peace and consolation, and God began to show me my vocation more clearly. It wasn't until after we broke up and I wasn't dating that I was able to see if I was called to religious life. So if God wants you to more seriously discern, He may be asking you to end, or at least take a break in your relationship for a couple of months as a sort of dating fast. If you decide that you should make a dating fast, I'd say it would ideally be for at least 3 to 6 months, potentially up to a year. And this is really only helpful if you make it a time of diligent discernment, of actively seeking God, praying intensely, and getting to know what a religious vocation is all about. A dating fast during discernment is essential for two related reasons. First, it can help you know yourself and discover who you are. Because in a relationship, we can bury ourselves in the other person, constantly busy thinking about them. So that means no unofficial dating either. Don't hang out one-on-one with members of the opposite sex. Group stuff is okay, unless you're organizing group things just to hang out with one girl. Take a break. Don't have long chats on the phone, especially if you've recently broken up with a girlfriend. Stop hanging out with her and calling her. You're just leading her on, and that's not fair to her, and it doesn't help you. Basically, don't do dating stuff if you're on a dating fast. It can be painful, but let that pain of being alone allow you to grow deeper in your self-knowledge and understanding and your yearning for God. And that's the second reason why a dating fast is essential. You have to make space for God if you want Him to fill you. If you're going to discern if God is calling you to a celibate life, you have to try it out and give God the space to fill you with that love. Very likely

You'll be tempted to get back together with your old girlfriend, or Little Miss Perfect will come along, and you'll want to end the fast. But that's precisely what you need. Those feelings will nourish your prayer. Why do I feel the need to date this person? What am I looking for? Can God provide this for me? Just like when you fast from food, it's normal to get hungry, but that doesn't mean you break the fast. It's the same with dating. Rather, let the hunger fuel your prayer. Let it drive you to your knees before the Lord in the Eucharist. Lord, are you really the bread of life? Can you really fill me? Place the ball in his court. The pressure is on Jesus to provide for you and to reveal himself and his love. You're placing your trust and you're depending on him by coming before him in your poverty and your emptiness of being alone. But Jesus is all sufficient, and he can give you peace and joy so that you may be alone, but you're not lonely. Next time, we'll talk about what to do when you have conflicting desires. But for now, just ask Jesus for clarity on what those desires of your heart are, and if he is inviting you to be totally his.

In the name of the Father, and of the Son, and of the Holy Spirit. Amen.

Lord Jesus, Good Shepherd, you walk through our streets and squares, enter tall buildings and humble neighborhoods, and silently accompany millions who seek meaning amid noise and haste.

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We know that cities are called to be places of freedom and opportunity, but they can also become spaces of anonymity and isolation. That's why today we ask you for a renewed gaze, able to discover in urban life fertile ground for proclaiming your gospel.

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Make us a church that goes forth, able to reach out to the peripheries, to console those who are lonely, and to sow fraternity and connection instead of giving in to indifference.

Lord, may our urban communities be open and welcoming homes, places where hope is shared, where no one feels invisible, and where the joy of your gospel shines in the hidden lives of so many brothers and sisters. Make us your witnesses in the city, bold and creative missionaries who proclaim your love with their lives, a love capable of overcoming haste, noise, and anonymity. Amen.

0: Hi everyone, Kevin Nelson here, hoping you can join us on Monday for This Is The Day. Maria Ruiz Scarpalanda joins us to discuss American Martyr, the Stanley Rother story, a new documentary about the life and legacy of Blessed Stanley. We'll explore the remarkable witness of this missionary priest and why his story of faith, courage, and sacrifice continues to inspire the church today. It's going to be a great show. 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

0: Welcome, everyone, to the Sunday Mass. I'm Kevin Nelson here, and thank you for joining us on Catholic TV and Channel 56. We welcome all of you who are joining us today. Our celebrant for today's Mass is Father Dennis Nacaran, who's at St. John's Seminary in Brighton, Massachusetts. Before we begin Mass, I just want to call your attention to our August magazine, and we will be having our September magazine coming up shortly as well. And there is an envelope in the magazine as well. Our meal has been down a little bit, so if you are able to do so, if you could send that in, we would greatly appreciate that. And I also want to let you know our telethon is coming up in September as well, September 18th and 19th from 9 a.m. to 9 p.m. So if you have the opportunity, mark that in your calendar. It would be great if you could watch for those days as well. So without further ado, let's turn things over now to Father Dennis to begin Mass. Father.
1: Turn your eyes, O God, our shield, and look on the face of your anointed one. One day within your courts is better than a thousand elsewhere. In the name of the Father, and of the Son, and of the Holy Spirit. Amen. The grace of our Lord Jesus Christ, and the love of God, and the communion of the Holy Spirit be with you all.
2: And with your spirit.
1: My brothers and sisters, let us acknowledge our sins, and so prepare ourselves to celebrate the sacred mysteries. You were sent to heal the contrite of heart. Lord, have mercy.
2: Lord, have mercy.
1: You came to call sinners. Christ, have mercy.
2: Christ, have mercy.
1: You are seated at the right hand of the Father to intercede for us. Lord, have mercy.
2: Lord, have mercy.
1: May Almighty God have mercy on us, forgive us our sins, and bring us to everlasting life.
3: Amen.
1: Glory to God in the highest. And on earth, peace to people of goodwill. We praise you, we bless you, we adore you, we glorify you. We give you thanks for your great glory. Lord God, heavenly King, O God, almighty Father, Lord Jesus Christ, only begotten Son, Lord God, Lamb of God, Son of the Father, you take away the sins of the world, have mercy on us. You take away the sins of the world, receive our prayer. You are seated at the right hand of the Father, have mercy on us. For you alone are the Holy One, you alone are the Lord, you alone are the Most High, Jesus Christ, with the Holy Spirit, in the glory of God the Father. Amen. Let us pray. O God, who have prepared for those who love you good things which no eye can see, fill our hearts, we pray, with the warmth of your love, so that loving you in all things and above all things, we may attain your promises, which surpass every human desire. Through our Lord Jesus Christ, your Son, who lives and reigns with you in the unity of the Holy Spirit, God forever and ever.
2: Amen.
4: A reading from the book of the prophet Isaiah. Thus says the Lord, observe what is right, do what is just, for my salvation is about to come, my justice about to be revealed. The foreigners who join themselves to the Lord, ministering to him, loving the name of the Lord, and becoming his servants, all who keep the Sabbath free from profanation and hold to my covenant, them I will bring to my holy mountain and make joyful in my house of prayer. Their burnt offerings and sacrifices will be acceptable on my altar, for my house shall be called a house of prayer for all peoples. The word of the Lord.
2: Thanks be to God.

0: A reading from the letter of St. Paul to the Romans. Brothers and sisters, I am speaking to you Gentiles. Inasmuch as I am the apostle to the Gentiles, I glory in my ministry in order to make my race jealous and thus save some of them. For if their rejection is the reconciliation of the world, what will their acceptance be but life from the dead? For the gifts and the call of God are irrevocable. Just as you once disobeyed God, but have now received mercy because of their disobedience, so they have now disobeyed in order that, by virtue of the mercy shown to you, they too may now receive mercy. For God delivered all to disobedience, that he might have mercy upon all. The word of the Lord.
1: Thanks be to God.

0: The Lord be with you.
1: And with your spirit.
0: A reading from the Holy Gospel according to Matthew.
1: Glory to you, O Lord.
0: At that time, Jesus withdrew to the region of Tyre and Sidon. And behold, a Canaanite woman of that district came and called out, "Have pity on me, Lord, Son of David. My daughter is tormented by a demon." But Jesus did not say a word in answer to her. Jesus' disciples came and asked him, "Send her away, for she keeps calling out after us." He said in reply, "I was sent only to the lost sheep of the house of Israel." But the woman came and did Jesus homage, saying, "Lord, help me." He said in reply, "It is not right to take the food of children and throw it to the dogs." She said, "Please, Lord, for even the dogs eat the scraps that fall from the table of their masters." Then Jesus said to her in reply, "O woman, great is your faith. Let it be done for you as you wish." And the woman's daughter was healed from that hour. The Gospel of the Lord.
2: Praise to you, Lord Jesus Christ.
0: All of our readings today point towards one beautiful reality, which is the reality that Jesus came for the salvation of all. Jesus came to save not just a few, not just the elite, not just a few special people, but Jesus came to save everybody. There was a lot of misconception around the idea of salvation, right? That salvation has to be earned, that salvation has to be won, or that one has to gain a particular favor in order to be saved, and that salvation was going to be restricted to just a few. And yet we see from the Old Testament, we see in the New Testament, we see in the Gospel that the salvation that Jesus has won for us is a universal salvation, that salvation is offered to everyone. Jesus came not to save a few. Jesus came to save many. Jesus came to save everyone. No one is impossible to save. There is no one person who is so far gone that they cannot be saved. And in fact, Jesus is here to save everyone. Now, of course, we can accept or reject that salvation, right? The free will is in our hands in order to either accept the salvation that Jesus has won for us or to reject it. That's the beauty of free will and the mystery of free will. But Jesus came to save all. And in fact, the final mission that Jesus came to give his disciples after his ascension was that he gave the mission to go out to the whole world and proclaim the gospel, to go out to the whole world to teach and to preach, to teach all that Jesus has taught them, and to preach Jesus Christ crucified. There was a period of time where it seemed that holiness was thought to be restricted to the few. Oh, the holiness is just for the priest, right? Holiness is just for the consecrated men and women. Holiness is for everyone. Holiness is a universal call. And in fact, so many documents over the past few decades have reaffirmed that universal call to holiness. My brothers and sisters, all of us, every single one of us is called to be holy. Holiness means that we put aside what we want and to be able to look to God as the center of our life. Not to serve ourselves, but to serve our Lord. And in serving our Lord, to be able to love him above all else and to love our neighbors as ourselves in the way that the Lord loves us. No one is immune to that. No one is deprived of that. That call is universal. Can we accept that call? Can we look to that call? No matter where we are in life, we could be so far gone. We can be regularly in the pews. Holiness is for all of us, and we need to proclaim that salvation and that call to holiness to everyone, no matter where we are in life, because Jesus is calling you to be holy. Glory be to the Father, and to the Son, and to the Holy Spirit, as it was in the beginning, is now, and ever shall be, world without end. Amen. I believe in one God, the Father Almighty, maker of heaven and earth, of all things visible and invisible. I believe in one Lord Jesus Christ, the only begotten Son of God, born of the Father before all ages, God from God, light from light, true God from true God, begotten, not made, consubstantial with the Father. Through him all things are made. For us men and for our salvation, he came down from heaven, and by the Holy Spirit was incarnate of the Virgin Mary and became man. For our sake he was crucified under Pontius Pilate. He suffered death and was buried, and rose again on the third day in accordance with the Scriptures. He ascended into heaven and is seated at the right hand of the Father. He will come again in glory to judge the living and the dead, and his kingdom will have no end. I believe in the Holy Spirit, the Lord, the giver of life, who proceeds from the Father and the Son, who with the Father and the Son is adored and glorified, who has spoken through the prophets. I believe in one holy, Catholic, and apostolic church. I confess one baptism for the forgiveness of sins, and I look forward to the resurrection of the dead and the life of the world to come. Amen. Calling upon God, our heavenly and merciful Father, from whom all good things come, we now bring to him our needs and our petitions.
3: For the universal mission of the Church to all peoples, we pray to the Lord. For societies that discriminate against racial or religious minorities, we pray to the Lord.
4: Lord, hear our prayer.
3: For families who have migrated from other nations into our community, we pray to the Lord.
4: Lord, hear our prayer.
3: And for all those who have entered into eternal life, we pray to the Lord.
4: Lord, hear our prayer.
0: Loving Father, you look upon us with such serene kindness. Hear our prayers and answer them according to your most holy will. We make this prayer through Christ our Lord.
5: Amen. Amen.

0: Pray, brothers and sisters, that my sacrifice and yours may be acceptable to God, the Almighty Father.
1: Lord, accept this sacrifice at your hands for the praise and glory of his name, for our good and the good of all his holy church.
0: Receive our oblation, O Lord, by which is brought about a glorious exchange, that by offering what you have given, we may merit to receive your very self, through Christ our Lord.
1: Amen.
0: The Lord be with you.
2: And with your spirit.
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0: Let us give thanks to the Lord our God.
1: It is right and just.
0: It is truly right and just, our duty and our salvation, always and everywhere to give you thanks, Lord, Holy Father, Almighty and Eternal God, through Christ our Lord. For out of compassion for the waywardness that is ours, he humbled himself and was born of the Virgin. By the passion of the cross, he freed us from unending death, and by rising from the dead, he gave us life eternal. And so with angels and archangels, with thrones and dominions, and with all the hosts and powers of heaven, we sing the hymn of your glory as without end we

You are indeed holy, O Lord, and all you have created rightly gives you praise. For through your Son, our Lord Jesus Christ, by the power and working of the Holy Spirit, you give life to all things and make them holy. And you never cease to gather a people to yourself, so that from the rising of the sun to its setting, a pure sacrifice may be offered to your name. Therefore, O Lord, we humbly implore you, by the same Spirit, graciously make holy these gifts we have brought to you for consecration, that they may become the body and blood of your Son, our Lord Jesus Christ, at whose command we celebrate these mysteries. For on the night he was betrayed, he himself took bread, and giving you thanks, he said the blessing, broke the bread, and gave it to his disciples, saying, "This, all of you, and eat of it, for this is my body, which will be given up for you."

In a similar way, when supper was ended, he took the chalice, and giving you thanks, he said the blessing, and gave the chalice to his disciples, saying, "Take this, all of you, and drink from it, for this is the chalice of my blood, the blood of the new and eternal covenant, which will be poured out for you and for many for the forgiveness of sins. Do this in memory of me."

0: Therefore, O Lord, as we celebrate the memorial of the saving passion of your Son, his wondrous resurrection and ascension into heaven, and as we look forward to his second coming, we offer you in thanksgiving this holy and living sacrifice. Look, we pray, upon the oblation of your church and recognizing the sacrificial victim by whose death you will to reconcile us to yourself. Grant that we who are nourished by the body and blood of your Son and filled with his Holy Spirit may become one body, one spirit in Christ. May he make of us an eternal offering to you so that we may obtain an inheritance with your elect, especially with the most blessed Virgin Mary, Mother of God, with blessed Joseph, her spouse, with your blessed apostles and glorious martyrs, and with all the saints on whose constant intercession in your presence we rely for unfailing help. May this sacrifice of our reconciliation, we pray, O Lord, advance the peace and salvation of all the world. Be pleased to confirm in faith and charity your pilgrim church on earth with your servant Leo, our Pope, and Richard, our Bishop, the order of bishops, all the clergy, and the entire people you have gained for your own. Listen graciously to the prayers of this family whom you have summoned before you. And your compassionate, merciful Father, gather to yourself all your children scattered throughout the world. To our departed brothers and sisters, and to all who were pleasing to you at their passing from this life, give kind admittance to your kingdom. There we hope to enjoy forever the fullness of your glory, through Christ our Lord, through whom you bestow on the world all that is good. Through him and with him and in him, O God, almighty Father, in the unity of the Holy Spirit, all glory and honor is yours forever and ever.
1: Amen.
0: At the Savior's command, informed by divine teaching, we dare to say, Our Father, who art in heaven, hallowed be thy name. Thy kingdom come, thy will be done, on earth as it is in heaven. Give us this day our daily bread, and forgive us our trespasses, as we forgive those who trespass against us. And lead us not into temptation, but deliver us from evil. Deliver us, Lord, we pray, from every evil. Graciously grant peace in our days, that by the help of your mercy, we may be always free from sin and safe from all distress, as we await the blessed hope and the coming of our Savior, Jesus Christ.
2: For the kingdom of God.

0: ourselves, now and forever.
1: Lord Jesus Christ, who said to your apostles, "Peace I leave you, my peace I give you," look not on our sins, but on the faith of your church, and graciously grant her peace and unity in accordance with your will, who live and reign forever and ever.
2: Amen.
1: The peace of the Lord be with you always.
3: And with your spirit. 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

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Lord, I am not worthy that you should enter under my roof, but only say the word, and my soul shall be healed.

0: Let us pray. 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
1: Amen.
0: The Lord be with you.
1: And with your spirit.
0: May Almighty God bless you, the Father, and the Son, and the Holy Spirit.
1: Amen.
0: Go in peace, glorifying the Lord by your life.
1: Thanks be to God.

We have worshiped God, the Father, the Son, and the Holy Spirit. 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

0: Saint Michael the Archangel, defend us in battle. Be our protection against the wickedness and snares of the devil. May God rebuke him, we humbly pray. And do thou, O Prince of the Heavenly Host, by the power of God, cast into hell Satan and all the evil spirits who prowl through the world seeking the ruin of souls. Amen.
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Nel nome del Padre, del Hijo y del Espíritu Santo. Amén.

0: Laudator Jesus Christus. Praised be Jesus Christ. And welcome to Vatican Radio's live-streamed broadcast of Pope Leo's Angelus for the 20th Sunday in Ordinary Time. The Holy Father will lead the Marian prayer from his summer residence in Castel Gandolfo, just outside of Rome. Yesterday in Castel Gandolfo, the Holy Father celebrated Mass for the Solemnity of the Assumption in the local Pontifical Parish Church, and also led the faithful in the Angelus from the square. Today, of course, he'll pick up again the regular Sunday Angelus. To all of you joining us today, whether you're joining us through the various Vatican media channels, the Vatican audio or radio app, the Vatican News web portal, or our Vatican News YouTube channel, 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Atmadarshan TV, Catholic TV, Luminous Radio India, or Radio Maria Papua New Guinea, a very warm welcome one and all. My name is Christopher Wells. I'll be providing the English language translation of the Pope's reflection at today's Angelus. Today, the Pope will be commenting on the Gospel reading for this Sunday, taken from the Gospel of St. Matthew. At that time, Jesus withdrew to the region of Tyre and Sidon. And behold, a Canaanite woman of that district came out and called out, "Have pity on me, Lord, Son of David. My daughter is tormented by a demon." But Jesus did not say a word in answer to her. Jesus' disciples came and asked him, "Send her away, for she keeps calling out after us." He said in reply, "I was sent only to the lost sheep of the house of Israel." But the woman came and did Jesus homage, saying, "Lord, help me." He said in reply, "It is not right to take the food of the children and throw it to the dogs." She said, "Please, Lord, for even the dogs eat the scraps that fall from the table of their masters." Then Jesus said to her in reply, "O woman, great is your faith. Let it be done for you as you wish." And the woman's daughter was healed from that hour. That's the Gospel from the 20th Sunday in Ordinary Time. Recalling the healing by Jesus of the daughter of a Canaanite woman, a foreigner, from Jesus' point of view. And certainly very interesting reading today. In a few moments, we'll have the Holy Father's reflection on that. For those of you listening on the radio, we're seeing the Holy Father has approached the doorway of the papal residence, greeting the faithful gathered in the square, where he will begin his Angelus address. Cries, of course, of Viva il Papa, along with the Pope. Pope Francis begins, "Dear brothers and sisters, happy Sunday." Yesterday, we contemplated the Virgin Mary in her unbreakable bond with her Son. Not even death could sever that union of persons and soul and body, which is eternal life. Every Sunday reminds us that the same fulfillment is reserved for those who follow Jesus. His resurrection is not a past event, but new life that draws us in. This is demonstrated today by the Canaanite woman, who is the protagonist of the Gospel proclaimed at Mass. Although she did not belong to his people, and she lived in this foreign land, She persistently sought to speak with Jesus, following him like a disciple who already had a bond with him. They had probably never met before, yet in a mysterious way, faith had already taken root in her. She does not desire anything for herself, but rather peace for her tormented daughter. She places her trust in Jesus, in whom she recognizes the Messiah, a descendant of David. Evangelist does not hide the obstacles faced by this woman. The disciples see her as a nuisance, and Jesus himself resists her pleas.
1: The Master
0: had actually withdrawn to that region, and we can imagine that, as on other occasions, he was seeking a secluded place to pray with and instruct his disciples. At that moment, however, something unexpected happens. Reflecting upon this, we can understand Jesus' obedience and fulfilling his mission by allowing himself to be moved by what he sees and hears. Finally, he says to her, "Woman, great is your faith. Let it be done for you as you wish." Even today, the Church can be surprised by God's work and spread the peace of Christ beyond boundaries already drawn. Her mission is anticipated by divine grace, which works in the depths of our consciences, so that in every encounter, even those that disrupt our own plans, we are to listen attentively by opening our eyes and opening our hearts to what God wants to tell us. From the Canaanite woman, we learn humility and determination. Thanks to her faith, we learn that God's table is set for everyone and that no one is left merely with crumbs, because each person has his or her own proper place with the Father. In the light of this faith, inequalities, discrimination, and barriers that trample on the dignity of too many of God's sons and daughters becomes unbearable. Dear brothers and sisters, we are the Church of Jesus Christ in a troubled world, a world that seeks peace. Let us ask Mary, our Mother, to intercede for us, because on her lips is proclaimed the strongest and most innovative hymn ever articulated, the Magnificat. It is the song of one who now sees reality through God's eyes, and for this reason does not lose hope and acts in charity.
1: Angelus Domini, nunciavit Mariae.
2: Et concepti de Spiritu Santo.
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2: Amen.
0: And at the conclusion of the Angelus Prayer, the Holy Father gives his blessing, which he sends not only to those present, but also to all those listening in live to this broadcast.
1: Cari fratelli e sorelle,
0: dear brothers and sisters,
1: rinnovo il mio
0: appello, my appeal,
1: affinché cessino le ripetute violenze contro la popolazione civile
0: and to violence against the civilian population in the West Bank. I request with urgency, I urgently request,
1: e chiedo con urgenza alla comunità internazionale
0: the international community
1: di fare in modo che progredisca la soluzione a due stati,
0: to work for a two-state solution, for a just and enduring peace.
1: Questa settimana avranno inizio i giochi del Mediterraneo, che si svolgeranno a Taranto.
0: He also recalls the opening of the Mediterranean Games in the Italian city of Taranto.
1: Di Africa, Asia ed Europa, che appartengono all'area mediterranea. Auguro che tale evento sportivo sia una profezia di pace e di fratellanza tra i popoli di questa regione e del mondo intero.
0: It's worth noting that the Holy See's Official Sports Association team, I forgot to go back down, is also taking part with four athletes participating in those games. Holy Father goes on to welcome all those pilgrims from Italy and around the world who are here in Castel Gandolfo.
1: Nel salutare i polacchi,
0: he greets pilgrims from various countries, including Poles.
1: Estendo la mia benedizione alle numerose partecipanti al tradizionale pellegrinaggio al santuario di Piekary Słońskie nell'Alta Slesia. E a tutti voi auguro una buona domenica.
0: And to all of you, I wish you a very happy Sunday. And a coordinated chant there of Long Live the Pope. Castel Gandolfo is a fairly small town, and so a relatively small crowd, but the Holy Father is able to greet a few people here. For those of you listening in on the radio, who don't have the video available, the Holy Father is stepping down into the piazza where he'll be able to greet some of the faithful. Once again, Pope Leo reflected this morning on the gospel reading concerning the healing of the daughter of the Canaanite woman. The Holy Father making a little turnabout to the square right now, where several hundred people are gathered to greet him here. Largely, of course, residents of Castel Gandolfo, but of course, a fair number of pilgrims and tourists from around the world. Holy Father is able to greet and bless a few babies along the way and shake hands with some of the people who are here in this small Italian town. Many of you probably already know it's typical for the Pope, certainly in recent decades, not every summer, but often to go up to the town of Castel Gandolfo for a few weeks in the summer. It's described often as the Pope's summer vacation, but of course the Holy Father continues to work and pray throughout those days. It does give him a little bit of a break from some of the more strenuous duties throughout the year. And after a few weeks in Castel Gandolfo, he typically returns to the Vatican. Before making a second trip, where he is now, to Castel Gandolfo for the Feast of the Assumption. Father's visit over this long weekend to Ferragosto. The Assumption is a very important major summer holiday for the country of Italy. And the Holy Father usually takes that in Castel Gandolfo in part to thank the people there for welcoming him, but also as an expression of pastoral solicitude. It's a nice opportunity for the Holy Father to be at something of a regular parish and visit with the faithful there. Here, after taking a turn about the square in his modified papal golf cart, the Holy Father is able to get out and greet a few people. He's speaking right now with some children and receiving a gift. It looks like a Lego toy along with some pictures and letters from the children. We're talking to him and posing for a few pictures with some of the youngest kids there. So again, a good opportunity to be with people in kind of a more intimate setting as opposed to the vast crowds in St. Peter's Square. And with that brief encounter with a few of the children here at Castel Gandolfo, the Holy Father is concluding his Angelus audience today. A very warm thank you once again to all those participating and listening in on our broadcast this morning. Special thanks especially to all of our partner stations, as well as to our technicians and producers in the studio. My name is Christopher Wells, and we conclude as always, Laudetur Jesus Christus.

Hi, I'm Father Eric Caden, the director of the Office of Vocations here in the Archdiocese of Boston. Please join your prayers to mine for an increase in vocations to the diocesan priesthood here in Boston. 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

0: courage to hear and to follow that call to serve our Lord and His people here in the Archdiocese of Boston. 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Thank you.
1: Hello, I'm Father Anthony Mihalik, host of Living in the Light of Christ. 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
2: I'm Sonia Corbett, Catholic Evangelista, inviting you to join me here on Evangelista Bible Study this week as we look at the Old Testament liturgical calendar and feasts and their fulfillment in the Catholic liturgical year.
3: Look at that person. They got tattoos and earrings. Ooh!
4: Everyone's invited to the church, even if they got tattoos and earrings, okay? Hey guys, you're watching Coffee Talk, where we drink coffee and talk about Jesus. And this episode is brought to you by River Road Coffee from Baton Rouge, Louisiana. I recently finished a book by one of my favorite authors, G.K. Chesterton. And some of my favorite of his writings are the novels, because he has a particular zany, crazy, funny, like roll on the ground, laugh out loud, funny way of writing, and then he'll flip it and I'll be weeping and crying. And he does that to me all the time because he's really smart and awesome. This book was called Man Alive, the most recent one I read. And in it, it takes this guy, one of the characters, he's called Innocent Smith. Now, Innocent Smith is an adventurous, zany guy who shows us what it means to be human. And I wanna focus on one particular line. Towards the end of the book in Man Alive, Chesterton said, in describing Innocent Smith, the main character, he said he broke all of the conventions, yet kept all of the commandments. I'll say it again. Innocent Smith, the main character, the epitome of virtue and frivolity and everything that's good and holy and awesome, he broke all of the conventions, yet kept all of the commandments. I want to break that down. What are conventions? Conventions are cultural norms that are not necessary. Sometimes they're good, but sometimes they can actually get in the way of our holiness. They can get in the way of our progress. And sometimes they keep us in a rut. They keep us in one place. They keep us in one mindset. Conventions sometimes hold us in. Commandments, on the other hand, are things that are necessary. They're the rules that make sure we're able to play and run free. They're the boundaries of our yard that make sure nothing dangerous gets in and that we don't go out of bounds so that we get hurt. It actually sets us free. So commandments are good, but according to Chesterton, conventions are not always that good. And in the book, Chesterton's character, Innocent Smith, broke the conventions and kept the commandments. He was virtuous, even when people didn't think so, because he was different. Because he was zany, because he was adventurous, and because he was wild, people looked at him and they were like, whoa, he's different than us. He's different than the world. He's different than what we normally do. So they thought he broke the commandments, but he actually didn't. And he woke people up. He woke people out of their lethargy. He decided to turn the world upside down. It's something similar to St. Francis. St. Francis of Assisi, his dad wanted him to fit into this box. His dad wanted him to take over his clothing business. And Francis, all he wanted to do was give away everything and become a traveling preacher. And his dad was disowning him. And so when his dad disowned him, he stripped down naked and threw his clothes and says, here, this is your conventions, basically. This is the box you want to put me in. God's calling me to somewhere else, but I'm getting rid of this and I'm following God. Francis turned the world upside down, and he made the faith real for a world that had gotten used to it. Now, the world is opposite

0: breaking the conventions and keeping the commandments. In fact, most of the world breaks the commandments, but they keep the conventions. Here's a few examples. I grew up in this particular town. That happens to be racist. That is the convention of the town. I guess I'm gonna be racist. No, you gotta break that convention. That's a bad convention. And it's leading you to break the commandments. Oh, everybody's sexually active before marriage. You know, one of my friends went to the doctor and the doctor didn't believe them when she said that she was not sexually active. It's like one of the questions they asked in the history. You know, the nurses are taking the history and they're like, hey, are you sexually active? And she said, no. And the nurse laughed at her. What? You're a bad nurse. You are a bad nurse. But guess what? Because my friend broke the conventions by keeping the commandments. And here's another one. Oh, everybody lives together before they're married. No, it doesn't have to be like that. That might be a convention, a bad convention of society right now. But I dare you to be zany. I dare you to be crazy. I dare you to be so adventurous that you would break those conventions. You would shirk off and throw away what everyone else expected of you. All your bridesmaids, all your groomsmen, everyone else. Like, it doesn't matter whether they expect for you to live together before you're married. How about keeping the commandments and breaking the conventions? See, all sinners are the same. They're all stuck in the convention of their own selfishness. All saints are different. I think of St. Joan of Arc, 16-year-old girl in the Middle Ages, a peasant, no power. And she goes to the most powerful generals and leaders in France and convinces them to let her put on armor, ride a horse, and lead the army and breaks a siege. She wins a battle, a battle that no one else could have won. And the 16-year-old little girl in the Middle Ages does that. She broke conventions by keeping the commandments. And they trusted her because she kept the commandments. St. Catherine of Siena is another saint that broke conventions but kept the commandments. You think you should lecture the Pope? But Catherine of Siena did. The Pope was living in Avignon, France. And they were living in luxury. All the popes at the time were living in luxury in Avignon. And Catherine of Siena walked to France and got in the Pope's face and said, get it together, man. Come on. She broke conventions. You're not supposed to. Little nuns, little third order. She wasn't even a nun. She was a third order laywoman who lived with her parents. They're not supposed to lecture the Pope. Guess what? She broke conventions and kept the commandments. Blessed Pier Giorgio Frassati, one of my favorite, my boy. He climbed mountains. He gave to the poor. He awkwardly asked people to pray the rosary on the bus. I dare you to do that. He broke conventions. You're not supposed to ask people to pray the rosary. Have you ever ridden the subway in New York? If you ask somebody to pray the rosary with you, they might stab you. No, they probably won't. And do it. Break conventions and keep the commandments. This is the reality of breaking the conventions and keeping the commandments. It means we can meet people where they're at. We can break stereotypes. We can break the boxes that people put the faith in. I don't care if you have a tattoo. I don't care if your granddaughter has pink hair. And guess what? It doesn't really matter as long as she keeps the commandments. See, there's things that are necessary and there's things that are not. And sometimes we need to be able to burst through those artificial barriers, those artificial walls that we set up, like, oh, the faith has to look like this if you're a good Christian. No, it has to look different than the world. It has to keep the commandments. So bring me your tattooed, bring me your pink-haired crazy ladies, bring me your rock climbers, bring me your pub crawlers, bring me your everybody. Because we need to break the conventions and keep the commandments.
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1: Hello, I'm Bishop Reed here in Christ Cathedral in Garden Grove, California. I want to invite you to join me in meditating on the mysteries of the Holy Rosary throughout the course of every day, right here on Catholic TV, America's Catholic television network.

Hello, everyone. I'm Father Reed. Thank you for joining me in praying today the joyful mysteries of the Most Holy Rosary of the Blessed Virgin Mary. I'm standing here in the Basilica of the Sacred Heart on the grounds of the University of Notre Dame, Our Lady's University, dedicated to Our Lady, Mother of the Church. Today we'll meditate upon those mysteries that surround the coming of the Lord among us. Our Lady blesses this place. This is holy ground for students and alumni and so many others who come to this university, an independent Catholic teaching and research university, for knowledge, for strength, for encouragement, especially in their Catholic faith. So on this sacred ground, let us join our hearts and minds in prayer. In the name of the Father, and of the Son, and of the Holy Spirit, amen. I believe in God, the Father, the Almighty, maker of heaven and earth. I believe in Jesus Christ, his only Son, our Lord, who was conceived by the Holy Spirit, born of the Virgin Mary, suffered under Pontius Pilate, was crucified, died, and was buried. He descended to the dead. On the third day, he rose again. He ascended into heaven and is seated at the right hand of the Father. From there he shall come to judge the living and the dead. I believe in the Holy Spirit, the Holy Catholic Church, the communion of saints, the forgiveness of sin, the resurrection of the body, and life everlasting. Amen. Our Father, who art in heaven, hallowed be thy name. Thy kingdom come, thy will be done, on earth as it is in heaven. Give us this day our daily bread, and forgive us our trespasses, as we forgive those who trespass against us. And lead us not into temptation, but deliver us from evil. Amen. Hail Mary, full of grace, the Lord is with thee. Blessed art thou among women, and blessed is the fruit of thy womb, Jesus. Holy Mary, Mother of God, pray for us sinners, now and at the hour of our death. Amen. Hail Mary, full of grace, the Lord is with thee. Blessed art thou among women, and blessed is the fruit of thy womb, Jesus. Holy Mary, Mother of God, pray for us sinners, now and at the hour of our death. Amen. Hail Mary, full of grace, the Lord is with thee. Blessed art thou among women, and blessed is the fruit of thy womb, Jesus. Holy Mary, Mother of God, pray for us sinners, now and at the hour of our death. Amen. Glory be to the Father, and to the Son, and to the Holy Spirit, as it was in the beginning, is now, and ever shall be, world without end. Amen. The first joyful mystery, the Annunciation. On this campus, so many young people today and in the past have come to the great surprise that learning brings. Education is about leading us from the darkness of ignorance to the light of the truth. And when we find the truth, even a small shade of it,

we're often surprised. And so there are many great surprises on this campus of Our Lady's University. And in the moment that the angel Gabriel appeared to Mary, a young girl, certainly she was surprised beyond belief that God would ask her to have this incredibly important role in the history of salvation, that it would be through her that the Savior is born. And she willingly accepted this part, her part in salvation history. She said, "Let it be done to me as you have said." And with that, the angel left her. As God breaks into our life, as he often does here, to the students and faculty who pray in this basilica on the campus of the University of Notre Dame, as God breaks into our life, we are often surprised by his truth, by the depth of his love and mercy. Our Father, who art in heaven, hallowed be thy name. Thy kingdom come, thy will be done, on earth as it is in heaven. Give us this day our daily bread, and forgive us our trespasses, as we forgive those who trespass against us. And lead us not into temptation, but deliver us from evil. Amen. Hail, Mary, full of grace, the Lord is with thee. Blessed art thou among women, and blessed is the fruit of thy womb, Jesus. Holy Mary, Mother of God, pray for us sinners, now and at the hour of our death. Amen. Hail, Mary, full of grace, the Lord is with thee. Blessed art thou among women, and blessed is the fruit of thy womb, Jesus. Holy Mary, Mother of God, pray for us sinners, now and at the hour of our death. Amen. Hail, Mary, full of grace, the Lord is with thee. Blessed art thou among women, and blessed is the fruit of thy womb, Jesus. Holy Mary, Mother of God, pray for us sinners, now and at the hour of our death. Amen. Hail, Mary, full of grace, the Lord is with thee. Blessed art thou among women, and blessed is the fruit of thy womb, Jesus. Holy Mary, Mother of God, pray for us sinners, now and at the hour of our death. Amen. Hail, Mary, full of grace, the Lord is with thee. Blessed art thou among women, and blessed is the fruit of thy womb, Jesus. Holy Mary, Mother of God, pray for us sinners, now and at the hour of our death. Amen. Hail, Mary, full of grace, the Lord is with thee. Blessed art thou among women, and blessed is the fruit of thy womb, Jesus. Holy Mary, Mother of God, pray for us sinners, now and at the hour of our death. Amen. Hail, Mary, full of grace, the Lord is with thee. Blessed art thou among women, and blessed is the fruit of thy womb, Jesus. Holy Mary, Mother of God, pray for us sinners, now and at the hour of our death. Amen. Hail, Mary, full of grace, the Lord is with thee. Blessed art thou among women, and blessed is the fruit of thy womb, Jesus. Holy Mary, Mother of God, pray for us sinners, now and at the hour of our death. Amen. Hail, Mary, full of grace, the Lord is with thee. Blessed art thou among women, and blessed is the fruit of thy womb, Jesus. Holy Mary, Mother of God, pray for us sinners, now and at the hour of our death. Amen. Hail, Mary, full of grace, the Lord is with thee. Blessed art thou among women, and blessed is the fruit of thy womb, Jesus. Holy Mary, Mother of God, pray for us sinners, now and at the hour of our death. Amen. Glory be to the Father, and to the Son, and to the Holy Spirit, as it was in the beginning, is now, and ever shall be, world without end. Amen. O my Jesus, forgive us our sins. Save us from the fires of hell. Lead all souls into heaven, especially those who are in most need of thy mercy. The second joyful mystery, the visitation. Mary, as we know, went to see her cousin Elizabeth with the good news that the angel had announced to her. It was all about family. She made the journey to share that good news with Elizabeth, who also was with child. It was all about family. And how important is your family to you? Our family is where we learned
so much, especially about the practice of our faith. And then there is the family of the church, our own home parish, the church that celebrates the Eucharist here in this grand basilica of the Sacred Heart. The student and faculty family here at Our Lady's University in Notre Dame. The family of the universal church that day in and day out continues to proclaim the gospel message that our Lord has come, that he died, and he is truly risen. As Mary went to visit her cousin Elizabeth, we meditate upon the gift of family, our own families, the family of the church, our family of faith. Our Father, who art in heaven, hallowed be thy name. Thy kingdom come, thy will be done, on earth as it is in heaven. Give us this day our daily bread, and forgive us our trespasses, as we forgive those who trespass against us. And lead us not into temptation, but deliver us from evil. Amen. Hail, Mary, full of grace, the Lord is with thee. Blessed art thou among women, and blessed is the fruit of thy womb, Jesus. Holy Mary, Mother of God, pray for us sinners, now and at the hour of our death. Amen. Hail, Mary, full of grace, the Lord is with thee. Blessed art thou among women, and blessed is the fruit of thy womb, Jesus. Holy Mary, Mother of God, pray for us sinners, now and at the hour of our death. Amen. Hail, Mary, full of grace, the Lord is with thee. Blessed art thou among women, and blessed is the fruit of thy womb, Jesus. Holy Mary, Mother of God, pray for us sinners, now and at the hour of our death. Amen. Hail, Mary, full of grace, the Lord is with thee. Blessed art thou among women, and blessed is the fruit of thy womb, Jesus. Holy Mary, Mother of God, pray for us sinners, now and at the hour of our death. Amen. Hail, Mary, full of grace, the Lord is with thee. Blessed art thou among women, and blessed is the fruit of thy womb, Jesus. Holy Mary, Mother of God, pray for us sinners, now and at the hour of our death. Amen. Hail, Mary, full of grace, the Lord is with thee. Blessed art thou among women, and blessed is the fruit of thy womb, Jesus. Holy Mary, Mother of God, pray for us sinners, now and at the hour of our death. Amen. Hail, Mary, full of grace, the Lord is with thee. Blessed art thou among women, and blessed is the fruit of thy womb, Jesus. Holy Mary, Mother of God, pray for us sinners, now and at the hour of our death. Amen. Hail, Mary, full of grace, the Lord is with thee. Blessed art thou among women, and blessed is the fruit of thy womb, Jesus. Holy Mary, Mother of God, pray for us sinners, now and at the hour of our death. Amen. Hail, Mary, full of grace, the Lord is with thee. Blessed art thou among women, and blessed is the fruit of thy womb, Jesus. Holy Mary, Mother of God, pray for us sinners, now and at the hour of our death. Amen. Hail, Mary, full of grace, the Lord is with thee. Blessed art thou among women, and blessed is the fruit of thy womb, Jesus. Holy Mary, Mother of God, pray for us sinners, now and at the hour of our death. Amen. Glory be to the Father, and to the Son, and to the Holy Spirit, as it was in the beginning, is now, and ever shall be, world without end. Amen. O my Jesus, forgive us our sins, save us from the fires of hell, lead all souls to heaven, especially those who are in most need of thy mercy. The third joyful mystery, the Nativity, the birth of our Lord Jesus Christ. When the moment was right in God's plan, God's Word came to live among us, to live in our midst. Each day, each Sunday, the Lord comes to be in the midst of his people, the students and faculty here at Our Lady's University. On the altar, the Lord remains with us always in the gift of the Eucharist that we receive. But on that night in Bethlehem, the living Word of God became flesh, and he made his dwelling among us. That same God lives here on this campus. That same God lives.

in our parish churches. That same Savior lives in your life, in your family, as you pray. The Word became flesh and continues to dwell among us, continues to remain with us, to be in our midst until the end of time. Our Father, who art in heaven, hallowed be thy name. Thy kingdom come, thy will be done, on earth as it is in heaven. Give us this day our daily bread, and forgive us our trespasses, as we forgive those who trespass against us. And lead us not into temptation, but deliver us from evil. Amen. Hail Mary, full of grace, the Lord is with thee. Blessed art thou among women, and blessed is the fruit of thy womb, Jesus. Holy Mary, Mother of God, pray for us sinners, now and at the hour of our death. Amen. Hail Mary, full of grace, the Lord is with thee. Blessed art thou among women, and blessed is the fruit of thy womb, Jesus. Holy Mary, Mother of God, pray for us sinners, now and at the hour of our death. Amen. Hail Mary, full of grace, the Lord is with thee. Blessed art thou among women, and blessed is the fruit of thy womb, Jesus. Holy Mary, Mother of God, pray for us sinners, now and at the hour of our death. Amen. Hail Mary, full of grace, the Lord is with thee. Blessed art thou among women, and blessed is the fruit of thy womb, Jesus. Holy Mary, Mother of God, pray for us sinners, now and at the hour of our death. Amen. Hail Mary, full of grace, the Lord is with thee. Blessed art thou among women, and blessed is the fruit of thy womb, Jesus. Holy Mary, Mother of God, pray for us sinners, now and at the hour of our death. Amen. Hail Mary, full of grace, the Lord is with thee. Blessed art thou among women, and blessed is the fruit of thy womb, Jesus. Holy Mary, Mother of God, pray for us sinners, now and at the hour of our death. Amen. Hail Mary, full of grace, the Lord is with thee. Blessed art thou among women, and blessed is the fruit of thy womb, Jesus. Holy Mary, Mother of God, pray for us sinners, now and at the hour of our death. Amen. Hail Mary, full of grace, the Lord is with thee. Blessed art thou among women, and blessed is the fruit of thy womb, Jesus. Holy Mary, Mother of God, pray for us sinners, now and at the hour of our death. Amen. Hail Mary, full of grace, the Lord is with thee. Blessed art thou among women, and blessed is the fruit of thy womb, Jesus. Holy Mary, Mother of God, pray for us sinners, now and at the hour of our death. Amen. Hail Mary, full of grace, the Lord is with thee. Blessed art thou among women, and blessed is the fruit of thy womb, Jesus. Holy Mary, Mother of God, pray for us sinners, now and at the hour of our death. Amen. Glory be to the Father, and to the Son, and to the Holy Spirit, as it was in the beginning, is now, and ever shall be, world without end. Amen. O my Jesus, forgive us our sins. Save us from the fires of hell. Lead all souls into heaven, especially those who are in most need of thy mercy. The fourth joyful mystery, the presentation of Jesus in the temple. Mary and Joseph brought their firstborn son, as was required of them in the law, to be presented to the Lord in the temple. This reminds me, I wonder if it reminds you, of what each and every one of us needs to do each day of our lives. We need to represent ourselves to the Lord, for the Lord has given us life. He has given us the gift of faith in baptism. He's given us knowledge, as the knowledge is shared with so many students who have passed through this great university, the University of Notre Dame. He has led us to the light of the truth. He's given us family and friends and health and challenges and sorrow too. And in all of this, we should be so grateful that we have this day. Every day is a gift. And so at the beginning of each day, we should present ourselves to the Lord again as a gift
that we can offer, the greatest gift perhaps that we can offer to God, the gift of ourselves, for He gave us life. And so each day we try as best we can to present ourselves back to the Lord. And so we pray. Our Father, who art in heaven, hallowed be thy name. Thy kingdom come, thy will be done on earth as it is in heaven. Give us this day our daily bread, and forgive us our trespasses, as we forgive those who trespass against us. And lead us not into temptation, but deliver us from evil. Amen. Hail, Mary, full of grace, the Lord is with thee. Blessed art thou among women, and blessed is the fruit of thy womb, Jesus. Holy Mary, Mother of God, pray for us sinners, now and at the hour of our death. Amen. Hail, Mary, full of grace, the Lord is with thee. Blessed art thou among women, and blessed is the fruit of thy womb, Jesus. Holy Mary, Mother of God, pray for us sinners, now and at the hour of our death. Amen. Hail, Mary, full of grace, the Lord is with thee. Blessed art thou among women, and blessed is the fruit of thy womb, Jesus. Holy Mary, Mother of God, pray for us sinners, now and at the hour of our death. Amen. Hail, Mary, full of grace, the Lord is with thee. Blessed art thou among women, and blessed is the fruit of thy womb, Jesus. Holy Mary, Mother of God, pray for us sinners, now and at the hour of our death. Amen. Hail, Mary, full of grace, the Lord is with thee. Blessed art thou among women, and blessed is the fruit of thy womb, Jesus. Holy Mary, Mother of God, pray for us sinners, now and at the hour of our death. Amen. Hail, Mary, full of grace, the Lord is with thee. Blessed art thou among women, and blessed is the fruit of thy womb, Jesus. Holy Mary, Mother of God, pray for us sinners, now and at the hour of our death. Amen. Hail, Mary, full of grace, the Lord is with thee. Blessed art thou among women, and blessed is the fruit of thy womb, Jesus. Holy Mary, Mother of God, pray for us sinners, now and at the hour of our death. Amen. Hail, Mary, full of grace, the Lord is with thee. Blessed art thou among women, and blessed is the fruit of thy womb, Jesus. Holy Mary, Mother of God, pray for us sinners, now and at the hour of our death. Amen. Hail, Mary, full of grace, the Lord is with thee. Blessed art thou among women, and blessed is the fruit of thy womb, Jesus. Holy Mary, Mother of God, pray for us sinners, now and at the hour of our death. Amen. Hail, Mary, full of grace, the Lord is with thee. Blessed art thou among women, and blessed is the fruit of thy womb, Jesus. Holy Mary, Mother of God, pray for us sinners, now and at the hour of our death. Amen. Glory be to the Father, and to the Son, and to the Holy Spirit, as it was in the beginning, is now, and ever shall be, world without end. Amen. O my Jesus, forgive us our sins. Save us from the fires of hell. Lead all souls to heaven, especially those who are in most need of thy mercy. The fifth joyful mystery, the finding of Jesus in the temple. Standing here as I am in the Basilica of the Sacred Heart here on the campus of the University of Notre Dame, I can imagine that many times during the day, during the week, especially during the academic year, one would come into this beautiful basilica and find young people, students here at the university, perhaps alumni, sitting quietly in the presence of the Lord. I know from talking to parents and grandparents that one of the greatest disappointments sometimes is when young people no longer practice their faith. What a blessing it is for the young people who study here to have such a Catholic environment, to be able to come to this beautiful basilica, even just to sit in the presence of the Lord. You can understand how upset, how disappointed Mary and Joseph must have been when they found that Jesus was among the missing. And so returning to Jerusalem, thankfully, they found him again, and in what a great place. They found him in the temple, there listening and even teaching at such a young age.
as we meditate upon this mystery of the finding of Jesus in the temple. Let us pray for all of our young people.

people, that we will always find them living their lives in the presence of the Lord Jesus. Our Father, who art in heaven, hallowed be thy name. Thy kingdom come. Thy will be done on earth as it is in heaven. Give us this day our daily bread, and forgive us our trespasses, as we forgive those who trespass against us. And lead us not into temptation, but deliver us from evil. Amen. Hail, Mary, full of grace, the Lord is with thee. Blessed art thou among women, and blessed is the fruit of thy womb, Jesus. Holy Mary, Mother of God, pray for us sinners, now and at the hour of our death. Amen. Hail, Mary, full of grace, the Lord is with thee. Blessed art thou among women, and blessed is the fruit of thy womb, Jesus. Holy Mary, Mother of God, pray for us sinners, now and at the hour of our death. Amen. Hail, Mary, full of grace, the Lord is with thee. Blessed art thou among women, and blessed is the fruit of thy womb, Jesus. Holy Mary, Mother of God, pray for us sinners, now and at the hour of our death. Amen. Hail, Mary, full of grace, the Lord is with thee. Blessed art thou among women, and blessed is the fruit of thy womb, Jesus. Holy Mary, Mother of God, pray for us sinners, now and at the hour of our death. Amen. Hail, Mary, full of grace, the Lord is with thee. Blessed art thou among women, and blessed is the fruit of thy womb, Jesus. Holy Mary, Mother of God, pray for us sinners, now and at the hour of our death. Amen. Hail, Mary, full of grace, the Lord is with thee. Blessed art thou among women, and blessed is the fruit of thy womb, Jesus. Holy Mary, Mother of God, pray for us sinners, now and at the hour of our death. Amen. Hail, Mary, full of grace, the Lord is with thee. Blessed art thou among women, and blessed is the fruit of thy womb, Jesus. Holy Mary, Mother of God, pray for us sinners, now and at the hour of our death. Amen. Hail, Mary, full of grace, the Lord is with thee. Blessed art thou among women, and blessed is the fruit of thy womb, Jesus. Holy Mary, Mother of God, pray for us sinners, now and at the hour of our death. Amen. Hail, Mary, full of grace, the Lord is with thee. Blessed art thou among women, and blessed is the fruit of thy womb, Jesus. Holy Mary, Mother of God, pray for us sinners, now and at the hour of our death. Amen. Hail, Mary, full of grace, the Lord is with thee. Blessed art thou among women, and blessed is the fruit of thy womb, Jesus. Holy Mary, Mother of God, pray for us sinners, now and at the hour of our death. Amen. Glory be to the Father, and to the Son, and to the Holy Spirit, as it was in the beginning, is now, and ever shall be, world without end. Amen. O my Jesus, forgive us our sins. Save us from the fires of hell. Lead all souls into heaven, especially those who are in most need of thy mercy. Hail, Holy Queen, Mother of Mercy, our life, our sweetness, and our hope. To thee do we cry, poor banished children of Eve. To thee do we send up our sighs, mourning and weeping in this valley of tears. Turn then, most gracious advocate, thine eyes of mercy toward us, and after this, our exile, show unto us the blessed fruit of thy womb, Jesus. O clement, O loving, O sweet Virgin Mary, pray for us, O Holy Mother of God, that we may be made worthy of the promises of Christ. Let us pray. O God, whose only begotten Son, by whose life, death, and resurrection has purchased for us the rewards of everlasting life, grant, we beseech thee, that by meditating on these mysteries of the most holy rosary of the Blessed Virgin Mary, we may both imitate what they contain and obtain what they promise. Through the same Christ our Lord. Amen. May the divine assistance remain always with us. May the souls of the faithful departed through the mercy of God rest in peace. Holy Mother, with thy loving child, thy blessing give to us this day. In the name of the Father, and of the Son, and of the Holy Spirit. Amen. Well, it's been a delight to pray with you the rosary, to meditate upon these joyful mysteries of the Blessed Virgin Mary here on the campus of Notre Dame, Our Lady's University, standing as I am in the Basilica of the Sacred Heart. This gorgeous basilica is at the very center of this university, and so is our Catholic faith. Thank you again for joining me in this great prayer of the Rosary. And may Our Lady, the patroness

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Friends, in hearing the announcement of this particular telecast, I find that I have chosen quite a large subject, because neurosis covers a vast field. But we're going to limit ourselves to one particular aspect of the neurosis, namely the gloom in American life, and particularly in literature today. Now, it seems as if we're going to begin a long ways from that subject, because I'm going to begin talking about fleas. This really and truly happened. In a certain university, experimentations were made with dogs, not by vivisection, no. And the dogs were in two separate cages. The university professors wanted all the dogs clean when they worked with them. So in one cage were put dogs who had been dipped and washed and defleed. In the other cage, there were dogs that still had their fleas. I can remember when I was a boy, I think this was one of the first jokes that I ever laughed at, was why puppy dogs had curly tails, and I was told so the fleas could do the loop the loop. Well, in any case, these dogs had plenty of fleas. This was not part of the experimentation, but the professors noticed that the really nervous dogs, the neurotic dogs, were those that had no fleas. The dogs in the cages that had fleas kept themselves busy scratching all the time. But the other dogs that had no fleas, simply because they were caged, they began to develop a kind of a canine delinquency. And they howled and they shrieked, and this energy that they had to come out some way. And it came out in their nervousness. The other dogs had a purpose in life, at least briefly, namely to scratch off their fleas. That brings up the question, does a want of purpose have anything to do with hopelessness, and is it a cause of neuroses? Now, we're going to take one field, because perhaps there is no area or dimension of life which better reveals what people are thinking about, the advanced thinking, than novels, plays, and the theater in general. Now, literature today seems pervaded with a gloom and a hopelessness. Take, for example, the famous play of Albert Camus called The Plague. The hero of it is a Dr. Rieu. This doctor takes care of a plague. He builds laboratories. He spends himself and is spent in caring for the victims of plague. He even builds crematories to care for the countless victims. And he conquers it to some extent, but Dr. Rieu knows very well that the germs of the plague are in clothing. They're in furniture, and that very soon the plague will break out again. The assumption is, this is life. We get out of one difficulty, and then into another, and life ends after the succession. No hope, just tragedy. Then there's the novel of who is it? I'm not sure. Kasek, The City Beyond the River. And this, too, is a symbolism of the turmoil and the neurosis of the modern soul. But, of course, being a novelist, one presents it symbolically. And in this particular story, there are two factories. In one factory,
great big stones are broken up, crushed, and finally dissolved into fine powder. Then all of this powder is shipped to another factory. And when it gets into this other factory, all of these, this fine powder is boiled and made into big stones. And then all the big stones are taken back to the first factory. There they're ground again. Then they're shipped back again. And so the process continues. Any purpose? None whatever. Tense despair. Ernest Hemingway, the old man of the sea. Here he is battling with a shark whom he knows eventually is going to take his life. No prospect of success, no issue to life. Then there's Françoise Sagan, Bonjour Tristesse, Salute to Sadness. Sartre, with his four men in hell, talking to one another, each man talking only about himself. Not concerned with anyone else. And when the curtain goes down, the last line of the play is, hell is others. In this intense egotism, one is never concerned about hearing another one's ills. And the result is that there's a kind of a self-pity that develops, which is the keynote of modern neuroses. Self-pity. And that, in its turn, develops a queer kind of compassion that is found in modern life. Remember in the story of the Good Samaritan, he passed by the wounded man on the way from Jerusalem to Jericho. And it was said he was filled with compassion. And his compassion went out to others, so that he himself was willing to relieve himself, as he did financially and also physically, of his energy in order to help another. But in this self-pity of modern literature, there's a peculiar kind of compassion that is now becoming part of our ordinary life. Namely, for whom do you feel sympathy today? For whom do the sob sisters of American life feel sorry? They feel sorry for the young dope busher who's brought to trial. There's sympathy for the gangster who's arrested. For the criminal.

police that try to arrest a criminal in a certain community, the community will protect him. A woman commits adultery, there's sympathy for whom? For her. Not for society that may have been damaged, and for the bad repute, for the destruction of the morals of the young. Sympathy is rather for the murderer than for the murdered, except in very few instances. For the young mugger, instead of the one that's mugged. In a very large city, very recently, there was a young girl in the sixth grade who was constantly drunk. Every day in school, she could barely sit up at her desk. Well, the teacher, of course, would not dare touch her. So the teacher had this drunken young girl brought before the judge. And this judge of the juvenile court said to the teacher, "Didn't you ever take a drink in your life?" She said, "I'm not on trial." He said, "Case dismissed." Compassion was for her. Not for the other school children. Not for the teacher. Now, where does this come from? Well, it's partly due to a loss of purpose. When anything loses its purpose, it becomes revolutionary, it becomes neurotic or psychotic. If a pencil were endowed with consciousness, you could make a pencil neurotic. I could make a pencil neurotic, for example, if it had consciousness, by using it to pull down this microphone which is above my head. If I stuck the sharp point into that microphone to pull it down, incidentally, you know, there's always a microphone wherever you walk. If I walk over here, the microphone follows me. If I walk over here, the microphone follows me. And he's kept very busy now at this particular time. Well, now if I... And incidentally, great credit should be given to the man that handles the microphone. If he didn't like a show, and he must be tempted many times, he could drop that boom on you, and the show would end immediately. But if I use the pencil, for example, to pull that down, I wouldn't get it down, and I would break the point of the pencil. Why? Because the pencil wasn't made to pull down booms. And so too, I'm not made for certain things, and if I insist on doing those things which are contrary to my nature, well, then I hurt myself. And that is the beginning of a neurosis. A boiler is made to retain temperature, steam at a given pressure. And this pressure, yes, is imposed by an engineer, by an intelligent mind. If, however, the boiler were endowed with consciousness and said, "Well, I'm allowed 80 pounds a square inch, but I'm going to put in 200, it's no longer free to be a boiler. Man has a certain purpose in life, namely the attainment of perfect life and truth and love. And if he does not attain that and work toward it, then as the boiler explodes, when it exceeds its limitations, so man develops a kind of neurosis when he fails to follow out his rational nature. And this neurosis is intensified very much in modern life, simply because we never think of ourselves to blame. So today, how are children taught? For example, a child is walking, learning to walk across the floor, and the child finally bumps into the chair and stumbles. What does the mother say? "Mama spanked the naughty chair to hurt baby. Mama spanked the naughty floor to hurt baby." Oh, no, baby has anything to do with it. Chair, floor,
ductless glands, father, mother, Oedipus complex, Electra complex, never, never the person, always somebody outside. And then they grow up saying, oh, there isn't anything in life, nothing, nothing, nothing. What are they afraid of if there's nothing? That nothing is a something to them. They call it an it. I'm afraid of it, whatever it be. Sure. It takes eternity to make a man despair. Pigs don't despair. Roosters have no psychoses. Pigs have no neuroses. They weren't made for the same thing man was made. I think perhaps we could illustrate all of this simply in terms of lines. And my lines will all be very simple, hence these will be good drawings. This vertical line here stands for the way everything in the world should tend, namely, everything has a purpose for which it was made. And it's happy when it attains that goal. Now, we have a purpose. We were made for perfect happiness, for a continuous ecstatic love, for an all-comprehensive truth, and for a life without end. And that's what we're working toward. That is God, that vertical line. Now suppose we draw another line which indicates man. This horizontal line here indicates man because man has a temporal process. In time, he makes progress in the acquisition of knowledge, the development of science, the assistance of neighbor, and so forth. The ultimate purpose of man, however, is what? Is to unite his will, his life, with the divine life. So that when man makes his life correspond with the divine life, he has happiness, as much happiness as one can find in this world. As Dante said, in thy will is our peace. Suppose now, a man says, well, I'm not going to follow the divine will, which is this way. I'm going to cross it and negate it. Well, in the moral order, what is this negation of the divine will, the breaking of the commandments, the refusal to follow our better instincts? Well, that would be called sin in the moral order. But what is it called psychologically? It's called a complex. In other words, we get all crossed up. We're at sixes and sevens. Suppose now one reaches a stage where he says, well, I'm going to completely eliminate the divine will and I'm going to live only for myself, my ego, and just have pity for myself. Then you have only the vertical line, the horizontal line, man. But time never solves anything, never. Time of and by itself doesn't make anything better. For example, white fences don't become whiter with time, they become blacker. So if man, however, decides to pursue just his own selfish ends with self-pity and time, what happens to this line? It begins to curve. And finally, the ego gets locked up inside of itself. There's a hard shell that is very difficult to penetrate. And that's the state of many minds that have abandoned the final goal of life. Now, there is this despair in life, in literature, and this false compassion. But
Is it as bad as it seems? I think it's the beginning of something good. Modern man is no longer proud.

is when Huxley wrote his Brave World in H.G. Wells. Mr. Britling sees it through. Man is much more humble. And despair can be good, it can be creative. So if this be modern man here, see, we're making him a man. Oh, I know, I should make him a sad man. If this be modern man, there's still hope. And where does the hope come from? From the fact that man has a hole in his head. Really. Every man's got a hole in his head. He's got a hole in his stomach. His stomach doesn't provide his own food. Got a hole in his eye. His eye doesn't provide his own light. Got a hole in his ear. He doesn't produce his own symphonies. His heart doesn't produce its own loves. And man doesn't produce his own inner peace. Just as there's a sun outside to light a world, so too, as William James said in his Psychology, there is someone outside to whom saving influences pour. And just as it's possible, as the light is always shining in the world, so too, God's grace is always shining, and particularly on these holes in the head. And man can, of course, he can shut them out. But he can also utilize them. And there recently has been a Viennese psychiatrist, and really one of the great psychiatrists of the world, Dr. Dame, who has written on this particular work, namely on psychiatry, and on the salvation that comes from outside. You find it even in people who we didn't know, for example, were very saintly. Take, for example, the former head of the United Nations, Dr. Dag Hammarskjöld. He was always in contact with something that was divine. And many people who knew him did not know that fact. Now, I have been with a number of people who are prosperous. I've not found them always happy in their prosperity, and I found other people who had faith were very, very happy, even in their misfortune. And this man, Dr. Dag Hammarskjöld, had written in his family Bible, we do not know when, something that characterized his life, for remember that he died. Excuse me, I'm looking at my clock. For remember that he died in an airplane accident when he was fulfilling his duty for the United Nations. And these lines that he had written in the family Bible were a description of his own life and the description of any life that recognizes a goal. The day you were born, everybody was happy. You cried alone. Make your life be such that in your last hour, all others are weeping, and you are the only one without a tear to shed. Then you shall calmly face death whenever it comes.

0: Bishop Sheen will return in a moment.
1: Fulton J. Sheen is indeed a man for all seasons. He walked a paced beat, allowing us to glimpse his nature and ponder its worth and to enjoy its presence. 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
2: By 1790, the French Revolution was beginning to attempt to control and reform the Roman Catholic Church in France. The Revolutionary Council demanded that priests swear allegiance to the revolutionary government, which of course most of the priests refused to do and Gabriel Richard refused to do. So their days in France became numbered. Father Richard was born in France in 1767. He joined the Sulpicians in 1789. By 1791, when Gabriel Richard was ordained in secret, the French Revolution got very anti-clerical, and it became apparent that he was going to have to flee France for his life. When the gendarmes were on their way to arrest him, because he had not yet sworn allegiance to the revolution, he had to climb out a second-story window and jump to the street. While he was doing this, a neighbor who was in favor of the revolution and apparently anti-clerical threw a teapot at him and struck him in the face, leaving a scar across his face, which he bore for the remainder of his life. After remaining in hiding for 7 months, he hooked up with some ditch diggers and he worked his way across France to the coast, where he joined with other Sulpicians who were taking ship to come to the United States. They boarded the Queen of Hearts, a brigantine, and made the two-month journey across the Atlantic Ocean for the United States of America, landing in Baltimore, Maryland. In 1796, the British government released all of the forts in the Northwest Territory from the British to the United States. So now it became necessary for the Archdiocese in Baltimore to man the St. Anne Parish. Finally, in 1798, Father Richard came to Detroit. At the time, the parish stretched from Toledo to Duluth, Minnesota, many hundreds of square miles, and Father Richard took his flock very seriously, and he made many, many journeys up into the Upper Peninsula. We know that he was in the state of Wisconsin, and Father Richard worked there tirelessly for several years.

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4: 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I'm a soldier, and I...
1: And yet, it's God inviting us to grow closer to him. Rip my number off, and I get out of the race.
0: So join us this season when we'll be here to bring you The Gist.

The best-selling book of all time, with 5 billion copies sold to date, is, you guessed it, the Bible. No other book has made so great an impact on our history and culture. Now imagine a place that brings the Bible to life. With its interactive exhibits and cutting-edge technology, Museum of the Bible brings guests into an immersive and personal experience of the Bible's history, narrative, and impact. So today, let's travel to Washington, D.C., to the Museum of the Bible.

I saw you.

0: dedicated to the Bible in the world. So its topic is unique in that it really highlights the history of the Bible and the stories of the Bible and the impact of the Bible in a very large scale way.
1: We actually tell the Bible's story in the midst of American history, the story of science in the Bible, music, arts, entertainment. You'll get the story of American history at the Smithsonian American History Museum, or the story of science and space at Air and Space Museum. And they're amazing museums, but the Bible has played such a key role in so many parts of our life, our culture, our history, that having the Bible story in the midst of that really completes that picture.
0: We approach things in a way that is accessible to all people. So we have amazing artifacts, we have amazing exhibits and fun, engaging things for people from all backgrounds.
2: Located a short walk from the National Mall in Washington, D.C., Museum of the Bible opened in 2017. With 7 floors for exhibits in its awe-inspiring 430,000 square foot space, the museum is a wonder of design and architecture. The museum collections contain more than 40,000 objects and artifacts, including rare printed Bibles, Torah scrolls, ancient coins, and ancient manuscripts. Permanent exhibits include the history of the Bible, stories of the Bible, and the impact of the Bible in the world.

0: The History of the Bible exhibit includes 10 galleries with more than 600 artifacts. Visitors can use various media programs, including films and interactive touch tables, allowing them to explore the exhibits more deeply. You can trace the Bible's translation into hundreds of languages and see rare printed Bibles. The space also features a 75-seat theater where you can drive through history with TV personality Dave Stotts and explore the places and events of the Bible. On the fourth floor, you will also find the manuscript collection, which houses documents in Latin, Greek, and other languages. One of them is the Hours and Psalter of Elizabeth de Boon.
1: Elizabeth de Boon was a 14th century noblewoman. She married well. Her second husband was the grandson of Edward I and the nephew of Edward II. And they in turn became the grandparents of the wife of Henry IV and thus the great-grandparents of Henry V. So all kinds of connections here. It's a wonderful pair of manuscripts that were put together in one binding, but they were actually made about 10 years apart. The Hours itself was made around 13.

0: 1830, and the Psalter itself after another 10 years or so. We do know, incidentally, that her husband, William de Boon, came into a bit of money in 1342. He got the ransom of an important French knight who was captured in the Hundred Years' War. That French knight was Geoffroy de Charny. He was the first known owner of the Shroud of Turin. Now, I like to think that that money paid for this. You can see how beautiful this manuscript is. It's full of gold, and it just screams wealth.
1: Mystery of Faith, an innovative exhibition about the Shroud of Turin, opens early 2022. The replica of the Shroud was made especially for Museum of the Bible.
0: What we have then is something that looks almost exactly like the Shroud, and this will be on display in our exhibit. It's going to be in an area that we have set aside as the mirror of the gospel. This is a quote from Pope St. John Paul II, who was talking about the Shroud. He called it that, and we wanted to show what he meant. So we will have a table in front of this that is interactive, and there will be sensors embedded in it. It will also have a 3D feel to it so that you can actually get a sense of what the body was like underneath the Shroud. As you touch the sensors, you will hear recordings of passages from the Gospels. And these passages will help bring to life what you're looking at. So for example, if you look at that bloody area over there by the side and you touch one of the sensors there, it will bring up the passage in John's Gospel where the soldier was ordered to pierce the side of Jesus on the cross. And so you will have it right there. You'll be looking at it. You can look up from the table. You'll see this shroud on the wall. And we're hoping that this will be a very powerful way to experience the Shroud of Turin without having to go to Turin.
1: Other artifacts are ancient fragments of the Bible, some of them among the earliest surviving copies of the Bible text.
2: This manuscript in front of us today is called the Wyman Fragment, or 0220, which just means it's the 220th New Testament manuscript catalog that's written in a kind of uppercase script. It is a probably 3rd century manuscript of one portion of Paul's letter to the Romans, specifically the end of chapter 4 and the beginning of chapter 5. As time goes on, we have many manuscripts of the New Testament. In the first few centuries of the Christian movement, we have actually relatively few manuscripts, and those that we have are relatively fragmentary. So any piece that we get is important and it's valuable.
1: Not all the treasures at Museum of the Bible are huge, but they all have a great story behind them. This is the case with the prayer book that belonged to Charles V.
0: We know that it was made between 1516 and 1519. How do we know that? Well, the recipient of this was Charles V, who would become the Holy Roman Emperor in 1519. Now, Charles V would have been a high school age boy at the time when he received this. And having been a high school age boy, I can tell you that this script, it's very easy to read. It's very clear and legible. The Latin in many of the prayers is somewhat simplified, which makes things easy. The images are everywhere. There are all kinds of miniatures and decorations in the margins in the style of the school of Simon Benning of Bruges and Ghent in Belgium. All of this is to attract the interest of a young man who is more interested in sports than in reading. And so there's a lot going on to attract his interest as he was reading through the prayers.
1: Another set of manuscripts contains one of the oldest, most complete psalters in Greek, the Bodmer Psalms.
2: From what's left, we can judge that it was once complete and would have been around 42 folios, so folded sheets. But now, much less of that, a bit over half remains. Its history and its find is not entirely known. We know that it was found sometime in the early 1950s around them, probably in Dishna, Egypt, and then was then purchased by the Swiss collector Martin Bodmer, and from that collection made its way into that of the museum. Well, this manuscript is particularly quirky. There are multiple places where we can see specifically where scribes made mistakes and then caught them or didn't catch them, and the ways in which they tried correcting that. So we can trace very closely the activity of the scribes as they were writing it. In particular, it uses a non-standard punctuation convention. Some of them correspond to what in a print edition would be kind of line breaks, the things that you see when you're reading the Psalms as poetry. But some of them are just there, and no one has been able to come up with an actual explanation for why those dots exist. Also, the headings of the Psalms and the spacing between them seems completely arbitrary. Sometimes one psalm ends and the other runs immediately after on the same line, and other times you get line breaks and space and decorations, and then the next psalm begins. And again, there isn't a clear rhyme or reason as to why that is. It just seems to be the whim of the scribes. And so in this manuscript, we can see not only the psalms they were used and sung in the 3rd and 4th century, but also kind of the nitty-gritty of copying a text that is very long and that was very important to the people using it, but was still kind of the human side of mistakes and quirks and things like that.
1: One floor down, you'll find the Stories of the Bible section featuring the very popular Nazareth Village.

0: Right now, we're standing right in front of the World of Jesus of Nazareth. And this is really a replica of Nazareth in the first century. So what you come to understand here is the setting for the teachings of Jesus, for the stories of the Bible. You also encounter living history interpreters who are dressed as villagers from that time period in the Galilee area. And you really can understand the Bible better by being in the place where it was written, and also enjoy it, have a lot of fun. It's a great place for kids. It's a great place for adults. Everyone loves it. Right next door to us is the Hebrew Bible Experience. And this is an immersive walkthrough of the Hebrew Bible, beginning with Genesis, going all the way through Ezra and Nehemiah. It's a lot of fun, really colorful, really engaging. And then for the New Testament story, we have a 270-degree theater, so the action completely surrounds you. And in an animated movie, we tell the story of the Gospels, primarily through the eyes of John and going all the way up to the book of Acts, to the birth of the church. So it's both fun, it's educational, and it's great for the whole family. So this is a floor really to bring the kids, bring the parents, bring the grandparents, and enjoy the stories of the Bible.
1: On the fifth floor, which houses many of the museum's special exhibits, is a long-term exhibit from the Israel Antiquities Authority.
2: And in this exhibit, we have over 700 artifacts from Israel that show the archaeological history of the land of Israel from the Canaanite period, basically the Old Testament, down through the Roman period, basically the New Testament.
1: The exhibit includes over 700 artifacts from Israel, including a stone from the Temple Mount complex, which was destroyed by the Romans in the year 70.
2: The Israel Antiquities Authority brought it here as a great example of what the architecture in ancient Israel looks like, and to be able to give people a feel of the times and places connected to the Bible, really in the land of the Bible itself. So it's a great opportunity to see things here in Museum of the Bible that you cannot see anywhere outside of Jerusalem or Israel itself. This piece is important because it goes all the way back to King Herod the Great, who was the king around the time of the birth of Jesus and built the temple complex that Jesus himself saw. So it gives a very tangible, in a sense, concrete link to the time and places of Jesus and the early church and life during the New Testament period. Things that you can't see except in Jerusalem itself.
1: And for those who would love to travel to Israel but have not been able to, there's Explore, the museum's 360-degree virtual reality tour, where you can experience more than two dozen famous biblical sites, such as the Sea of Galilee, the stairs to the Temple Mount, and Nazareth. Another long-term exhibition is treasures from the Vatican Museums and the Vatican Library Gallery.
2: The gallery space is based on the Sistine Hall in the Vatican, which is the original home of the Vatican Library. And in that space, there's beautiful art depicting the inventors of the different alphabets, which were then translations for the Bible. We also have a great little history of the Vatican Library and its collection, a video that people can watch and understand how that really important collection came together and how it's used for research today. And in the gallery, we also have an interactive screen where guests can virtually see objects from the Vatican Library, see some of the beautiful manuscripts that aren't even on display in Rome, and they can see them right here at Museum of the Bible.
1: The Bible has had an undeniable impact on humanity, and this is made clear in the Impact of the Bible in the World section, which features more than 20 exhibits that show how the Bible has influenced architecture, fashion, literature, and art, and how the Bible influences our world every day.

0: We're standing in our Impact of the Bible exhibit, where we explore the many fascinating ways the Bible is hidden in plain sight in our culture. From high fashion, art, literature, stage and screen, the Bible has a profound impact on our culture. From Amanda Gorman's inaugural poem, The Hill We Climb, to Kanye West's Selah, even the Avengers movies, popular culture is filled with biblical references.
1: The Bible in America exhibit shows how the Bible has influenced the United States from the arrival of the first settlers to the Civil Rights Movement and today.

0: So we hope you'll come see us at the Museum of the Bible in Washington, D.C. to discover the many surprising ways the Bible is hidden in plain sight.
1: We've got amazing online resources. 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
2: Whether you're a longtime Bible reader or have never read the Bible in your life, you will find new, interesting, fascinating things here at Museum of the Bible. 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
3: 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I'm Mary Rose Bacani Valenti. 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
1: Whoa! Whoa! Why? I can I can see everything. I can see things in this room that I've never even seen before. 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This is too much. 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
5: Hello, I'm Bishop Reed, standing in the magnificent Cathedral Basilica of the Assumption in Covington, Kentucky. 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

God is true to His word, always. What do we tell God whenever we pray? In Jesus, we find the true worship of God. Do not be afraid. Rather, be prepared. Each one of us a member of Christ. Each one of us a part of Christ. The word has been exposed. Let us now fulfill it. Ciao, mabuhay. You are watching The Word Exposed. Let us behold Jesus, the Word incarnate, revealing Himself to us in the Sunday readings. We are on the 20th Sunday in Ordinary Time. And in today's Gospel, a Canaanite woman models for us what the Lord calls great faith. Have pity on me, Lord, Son of David. My daughter is tormented by a demon, cries the Canaanite woman. However, Jesus dismisses her, using harsh words. I was sent only to the lost sheep of the house of Israel. It is not right to take the food of the children and throw it to the dogs. This is where the Gentile woman demonstrates her great faith. She tells Jesus, "Please, Lord, for even the dogs eat the scraps that fall from the table of their masters." It demonstrates her humility and understanding of salvation and confidence in God, who is for all. That in the abundance of God's mercy, everyone, even the dogs, could have a share. God's grace will reach each one of us, brothers and sisters. Faith in Jesus can unite people of diverse cultures and races.

First reading. A reading from the book of the prophet Isaiah. Thus says the Lord, observe what is right. Do what is just. For my salvation is about to come, my justice about to be revealed. The foreigners who join themselves to the Lord, ministering to him, loving the name of the Lord, and becoming his servants, all who keep the Sabbath free from profanation and hold to my covenant, them I will bring to my holy mountain and make joyful in my house of prayer. Their burnt offerings and sacrifices will be acceptable on my altar, for my house shall be called a house of prayer for all peoples. The word of the Lord.

Every Sunday, the Catholic TV Network brings you Masses from around the country. Starting at 10 a.m., live from the Basilica of the Sacred Heart at the University of Notre Dame. Then, at 4 p.m., from the San Fernando Cathedral in San Antonio, Texas, and from the Archdiocese of Boston at 7 p.m. Masses from around the country every Sunday on the Catholic TV Network.

0: Second reading. A reading from the letter of Paul to the Romans. Brothers and sisters, I am speaking to you Gentiles. Inasmuch as I am the apostle to the Gentiles, I glory in my ministry in order to make my race jealous and thus save some of them. For if their rejection is the reconciliation of the world, what will their acceptance be but life from the dead? For the gifts and the call of God are irrevocable. Just as you once disobeyed God, but have now received mercy because of their disobedience, so they have now disobeyed in order that, by virtue of the mercy shown to you, they too may now receive mercy. For God delivered all to disobedience, that he might have mercy upon all. The word of the Lord.
1: Faith is a key to unity. Our world has been longing for unity. Since the beginning of the human race, unity has always been a dream, a quest. But it seems that we are also helpless as a human family in finding the path towards unity. And we salute those persons, people, and organizations and nations who seriously take this search for unity. Our readings for today are a sign of hope, and they point to one element: faith, believe in God. This could be a powerful force towards the unity of peoples. Peoples who come from different countries, cultures, traditions. How about anchoring our unity in faith? In the first reading from the prophet Isaiah, we have a beautiful vision addressed to all, but with a special message to those who were considered foreigners at that time, those who did not belong to the chosen people, to Israel, those who were considered outsiders, foreigners. God appeals to everyone to live according to justice and truth, to live according to the right, to live according to what is good. This is a basic human aspiration. And all human beings appreciate truth, justice, and kindness. Then, Isaiah gives a wonderful image of how God would consider the foreigners, the non-Israelites, who observe truth, justice, who even would render to God fitting worship. These foreigners would be welcomed. Their prayers will be accepted by God. Their sacrifices will be pleasing to God. Now, some people will say, "Whoa, but they're coming from foreigners." Yeah, but God is looking at, wow, are they doing what is right? They are doing what is pleasing to the Lord. And God says the foreigners who observe justice, who worship God, they are welcome to the house of God. For the house of God will be a house of prayer for all peoples. This is the vision of God. This is the dream of God, that when it comes to worship, comes to veneration of God, you may come from different nations, but you are united by your common commitment to God, by your common adoration of the true God. So, divided nations can find a way to unity in their common faith in God. In the second reading from the letter of Paul to the Romans, St. Paul calls himself the apostle to the Gentiles, the apostle sent by God specifically to proclaim the good news of Jesus as Messiah and Lord to the so-called outsiders, foreigners, pagans, unbelievers, that group of people that does not belong to the chosen people of God. Now, St. Paul has a special message to the Gentiles, the foreigners who have come to believe in Jesus Christ. He reminded them that their faith in Jesus Christ was due to God's mercy. It's the graciousness of God that they have been brought to faith. And St. Paul is stressing the fact that God's grace works among the foreigners. And the Gentile believers in Christ are a living proof of this. Through God's mercy, they could come to faith. And now St. Paul appeals to them to take their faith seriously and to give a good witness to the Israelites who have not yet come to faith in Jesus Christ. For Israel was the recipient of God's promises, of the covenant, and God will not revoke His promises to Israel. But if God's mercy had led the foreigners, the Gentiles, to faith, we pray, according to St. Paul, that God would have mercy on His own people. And the Gentiles now have a mission that they could show to all, the beauty of the faith in Jesus Christ, thanks to the mercy of God, the mercy that welcomes not only the chosen people, but the so-called foreigners into one fold.
2: Hello, I'm Bishop Reed here in Christ Cathedral in Garden Grove, California. I want to invite you to join me in meditating on the mysteries of the Holy Rosary throughout the course of every day, right here on Catholic TV, America's Catholic Television Network.

0: The proclamation of the Holy Gospel according to Matthew. At that time, Jesus withdrew to the region of Tyre and Sidon. And behold, a Canaanite woman of that district came and called out, "Have pity on me, Lord, Son of David. My daughter is tormented by a demon." But Jesus did not say a word in answer to her. Jesus' disciples came and asked him, "Send her away, for she keeps calling out after us." He said in reply, "I was sent only to the lost sheep of the house of Israel." But the woman came and did Jesus homage, saying, "Lord, help me." He said in reply, "It is not right to take the food of the children and throw it to the dogs." She said, "Please, Lord, for even the dogs eat the scraps that fall from the table of their masters." Then Jesus said to her in reply, "O woman, great is your faith. Let it be done for you as you wish." And the woman's daughter was healed from that hour. The Gospel of the Lord.
1: Faith is a key to unity. We began our reflection by going to that wonderful sentiment of humanity existing from its origin up to now, and maybe more urgently now, our quest for unity within the families, within neighborhoods, within nations, and between nations. How difficult it is to live in peace, knowing that there might be dangers somewhere else, just even around the corner of our road, where people cannot tolerate those who differ from them, those whom they consider foreign. They come from different cultures, traditions. And our readings for today point to one source of unity, which is God's mercy leading us to faith in God. In the first reading, the beautiful vision of the prophet Isaiah, where all peoples are called to live in truth, justice, and goodness. And the foreigners who did not belong to the chosen people of God, those who heed this call and live by the truth, the justice, and the goodness of God, their prayers will be heard by God. Their sacrifices offered to the true God in belief in the true God will be accepted, will be even pleasing to God. And God declares, no, His house is a house of prayer for all peoples. Faith, prayer, should not be a cause for division. In fact, prayer, when done according to God's will and acceptable to God, well, God does not look at the origin of this person. God sees a child, a son, a daughter. They are united. In the second reading, St. Paul, who is the apostle to the foreigners, to the Gentiles, reminds the Gentiles of their coming to faith in Jesus thanks to the mercy of God. And now they should give a wonderful witness, a veritable witness to God's chosen people who have not yet reached that faith. So they should not be proud. They are products of God's mercy. And they should now be merciful witnesses to those who have not yet reached faith in Jesus Christ. Now the Gospel. Jesus enters the region of Tyre and Sidon, where a Canaanite woman approaches him bearing an appeal. Her daughter is sick. Just that act of coming to Jesus already speaks something about this woman. You know, The Canaanites were considered foreigners by the Israelites. That region, you know, they were considered pagans. They were considered the idolaters, you know, worshiping gods that are foreign to Israel. That's why the attitude of the Israelites towards them is one of distance, disdain. You know, remember, the prevailing

0: impure by the foreigners. No? So the disciples told Jesus, send him away. And Jesus, influenced by his own culture, remained silent, almost ignoring the woman. No? And then when Jesus spoke to the woman, you could see her, the traces of this cultural and spiritual disdain towards the foreigners. Jesus used an image. I was sent to the children, the lost house of Israel, not to you. And it is not proper to give the food of the children to the dogs. Wow. So you could see how Jesus, as a human being, was also formed by his culture, by that spirituality. But being the Son of God, look at how his humanity was open. He was sent to fulfill the prophecy of Isaiah. The woman, said, but even the dogs could enjoy the crumbs falling from the table of the children. She, as it were, defended the right of the foreigners to the blessings of God. If it is God who blesses, then even some scraps of that blessing could reach the foreigners, the dogs. And Jesus' heart, mind, and horizon were all open. He did not see only a foreigner to be avoided. He saw a woman of faith. Jesus praised this woman, and her desire was granted. Let us learn from Jesus. He began with a rather distant attitude towards a foreigner, but he was open. He, the Son of God, came with this openness, and he was willing to be touched, to learn. My dear brothers and sisters, let us not use faith as an excuse to further divide humanity. If we are people of faith, we would always be surprised to see the mercy and grace of God in people who differ from us. The word has been exposed. Let us now fulfill it.
1: Where there is God, there is light, beauty, and above all, love.
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0: We have prepared reflection points for you. Please share them with your companions. The first point is, how can we make the Christian faith a source of unity rather than of division? Paano natin magagawa ang pananampalatayang Kristiyano bilang lugar o sanhi ng pagkakaisa sa halip ng pagkakahati-hati? The second point is, how can we eliminate all forms of prejudice and discrimination? Paano natin maaalis ang lahat ng uri ng pagmamaliit at pagmamaltrato sa kapwa? Heavenly Father, you have blessed this humble program with a decade of mission on air. You have gifted it with the talents, hard work, and financial support of many generous people, so that as your word is exposed, many more may know, love, and serve Jesus. Lord Jesus, be with us always. 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

fulfilling our mission daily. And when our limitations and weaknesses surface, please ask the Father to send the Holy Spirit to purify us and set our hearts on fire with renewed faith, hope, and love, so we may serve you for many more years to come. Amen. Friends, thank you for your company. We pray that the Word of God would find fulfillment in your life and His blessings be always upon you. And we hope you could be with us again next Sunday here on The Word Exposed.

As Catholics, we believe in the real presence of Jesus Christ in the Holy Eucharist, body, blood, soul, and divinity. And we call it the source and summit of our Catholic faith, that everything we do, how we live, what motivates us flows from the Holy Eucharist. St. John's Gospel gives us a beautiful portrait of Christ's teaching on the real presence. Throughout the Gospel of John, Jesus uses what's known as absolute statements or I am statements. I am the good shepherd. I am the light of the world. I am the vine. You are the branches. And then he comes to the point where he says, I am the bread of life. It comes after one of the greatest miracles in all of the scriptures, the multiplication of the loaves and fishes. Jesus takes that and he begins to teach them about how he himself is the true bread from heaven. And so he makes another absolute statement. He says, I am the bread of life. And if you want to have life, true life, then you have to eat my flesh and drink my blood. And all of those people balked at that. He can't possibly mean what he's saying. They just couldn't take that next step of faith. And so in one of the saddest moments in all of the scriptures, those people begin to walk away. And I believe that one of the greatest teachings that Jesus gives to us on the Holy Eucharist is what he doesn't say in that moment. He doesn't run after them and say, hey, everyone, I didn't really mean you have to eat flesh and drink blood. He doesn't say that, but he lets them walk away because he wasn't willing to compromise. He couldn't compromise what he was teaching them. And so he turns to the disciples and asks them, will you leave too? And Peter, in his great profession of faith, says, Lord, to whom else shall we go? You have the words of everlasting life. As we come before the Lord in the Holy Eucharist, this is the same faith that we bring. It doesn't mean that we understand our faith completely. We can't, otherwise it wouldn't be our faith. But rather it's coming before the Lord and taking Jesus at his word. We believe that he is the resurrection and the life. And if he's the resurrection and the life, then he is also the bread of life.

Today, I invite you to join me in praying the Chaplet of Divine Mercy with the men studying here at Pope St. John, the 23rd National Seminary in Weston, Massachusetts, a unique seminary committed to the human, spiritual, intellectual, and pastoral formation.

nation of candidates for the sacred priesthood, age 30 and older. This is unique, the only American seminary for these mature candidates administered by diocesan priests. For more than five decades, candidates, men, have been accepted from various professional backgrounds, such as law and medicine, business, teaching, sales, banking, the armed service, social work. The diversity of life experiences shared by these seminarians, these men studying here at Pope St. John, enriches both the seminary and their future ministries within the church. Join us now in begging for God's mercy on the entire human race.

In the name of the Father, and of the Son, and of the Holy Spirit, amen. You expired, Jesus, but the source of life gushed forth for souls, and the ocean of mercy opened up for the whole world. O fountain of life, unfathomable divine mercy, envelop the whole world and empty yourself out upon us. O blood and water, which gushed forth from the heart of Jesus as a fountain of mercy for us, I trust in you. Our Father, who art in heaven, hallowed be thy name. Thy kingdom come, thy will be done, on earth as it is in heaven. Give us this day our daily bread, and forgive us our trespasses, as we forgive those who trespass against us. And lead us not into temptation, but deliver us from evil. Hail Mary, full of grace, the Lord is with thee. Blessed art thou among women, and blessed is the fruit of thy womb, Jesus. Holy Mary, Mother of God, pray for us sinners, now and at the hour of our death. Amen. I believe in God, the Father Almighty, creator of heaven and earth, and in Jesus Christ, his only Son, our Lord, who was conceived by the Holy Ghost, born of the Virgin Mary, suffered under Pontius Pilate, was crucified, died, and was buried. He descended into hell. The third day he rose again from the dead. He ascended into heaven. He sits at the right hand of God, the Father Almighty. From thence he shall come to judge the living and the dead. I believe in the Holy Spirit, the Holy Catholic Church, the communion of saints, the forgiveness of sins, the resurrection of the body, everlasting. Amen. Eternal Father, I offer you the body and blood, soul and divinity of your dearly beloved Son, our Lord Jesus Christ, in atonement for our sins and those of the whole world.

Let us pray. Eternal God, in whom mercy is endless and the treasury of compassion inexhaustible, look kindly upon us and increase your mercy in us, that in difficult times we might not despair nor become despondent, but with great confidence submit ourselves to your holy will, which is love and mercy itself.

Blessed be God. Blessed be his holy name. Blessed be Jesus Christ, true God and true man. Blessed be the name of Jesus. Blessed be his most sacred heart. Blessed be his most precious blood. Blessed be Jesus in the most holy sacrament of the altar. Blessed be the Paraclete. Blessed be the great Mother of God, Mary most holy. Blessed be her glory, Immaculate Conception. Blessed be her glorious Assumption. Blessed be the name of Mary, Virgin and Mother. Blessed be Saint Joseph, her most chaste spouse. Blessed be God in his angels and in his saints.

In high school, I worked as a lifeguard and swim instructor, and I absolutely loved the water, the kids, my coworkers, the sun. But while it was fun for the summer, I knew I didn't want to do this for my whole life. So in college, I worked in a lab, synthesizing ligands to try to model non-heme iron metalloprotein enzymes that catalyzed oxygen atom transfers in the body while earning my BA, MA in chemistry. I liked chemistry, and I was good at it, but I wasn't satisfied as I liked working with people as well. So I also studied education and planned on becoming a high school teacher. But still, while teaching chemistry was fun, it felt relatively insignificant compared with sharing our faith. So I was also really involved with our Catholic Center and other faith groups on campus, trying to spread the good news and helping friends grow in a relationship with Jesus. But that still didn't feel like enough. I could give advice, pray for and with them, and I trust God was using that, but was it really making a lasting impact? When friends told me their struggles with sin, I couldn't make their sins go away and forgive them. I couldn't bless them to give them God's consolation, nor offer Mass for them and give them the body and blood of Jesus Christ. Real concrete actions that let God in and change the world. Ultimately, I wasn't going to be satisfied with any worldly work or even mere spiritual conversation. I wanted to bring many souls to heaven.

It took some time for me to realize that my greatest desire was to bring souls to heaven. But one event that solidified this was when I was in college, and I spent a summer on mission in Panama, helping teach English at a school with Salesian sisters. One little boy in particular, he must have had a learning disability because he couldn't even get the most basic questions right. You know, I'd ask him something and he would look up at me and smile weakly and answer incorrectly and just totally break my heart. So I would go home and I would pray at night and ask, what can I do for this boy? He's in a poor town in rural Panama with no resources to help him. What will his future be? I'm only here for a short time. What can I do? And I realized that what he needs is the same thing my friends needed back home and everyone needs, which is the love of Jesus Christ. And I felt Jesus telling me to be his hands, to be his voice, to be his heart in a very concrete way in the world. I felt called to bring his sacraments. I felt called to be a spiritual father. So, have I changed the world? Probably the most significant ways are the ones that I'm unaware of. But what has touched me is how quickly substantial bonds of love are formed between a priest and his people. I've given homilies at weddings, where in a matter of minutes, I go from being a complete stranger to everyone's best friend, whom everyone wants to speak with at the reception. People I've never met before confide sins to me that they wouldn't even tell their spouse or their best friend. I was only assigned to the parishes in Arlington, Massachusetts for less than a year. But when I announced that I was reassigned, grown men came up to me crying. But perhaps even more than the effect I've had in other people, I see how my heart has been changed. When someone trusts me with their concerns, I carry them in my prayers. Seeing my parishioners and spending time with them is my joy. And when I leave assignments, I cry for my people too. God isn't just using my vocation to sanctify the world. He's using it to sanctify me. And I don't think I could get to heaven any other way. Has my life following God's will been an adventure? More outrageous than I could have ever dreamed up. I've traveled the world on missions to Honduras, Mexico, Cape Verde. I've learned foreign languages and I've studied in Portugal, Italy, Jerusalem, and I've made friends in all these places. But more than where I've gone physically, what's amazing is where I've gone spiritually. Jesus has delivered me from sins and set me free to love in a powerful way. God's blessed me with good, lasting friendships. Death is not fearsome. There's a deep sense of joy and love of life. I experience a sense of completeness and peace in my life as a priest. And I want you to have that same joy and peace in your life. If you haven't made, but still have these deep hungers and desires in your life, it might be because God has made you for something else, for something more. Next time, we'll look at what being called to a greater love looks like. But for now, take some time to just tell Jesus, yes, yes, I will follow you. I want to live this great adventure and to bring your love to the world. If you call me, Lord, I will follow you.

0: Hi, everyone. I'm Kevin Nelson here in Alexandria, Virginia. And behind me is the Basilica of St. Mary. And in 2018, this Church of St. Mary officially was designated as a minor basilica by the Vatican. The parish history dates back to the early 1700s, where it's believed that President George Washington made a donation to help fund the first church here. This Basilica of St. Mary is just one of the many Catholic destinations we take you to every week to show you the history, beauty, and treasures of the Catholic faith. 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

It's been one of the most revered and sacred institutions on Earth. One man enshrined in his own private country, protected by his own army. To some, he is Christ's living, breathing representative on Earth. To others, he's a political or social figure set in place to manage the church's affairs. The Holy Father, Papa, the Pope, inspires

over 1 billion Catholics around the globe. But the papacy has also seen issues in its past that stand in stark contrast to the spiritual legacy we connect with today. From a Vatican record so secret it's kept under armed guard, to the unspoken rules of the conclave that lead to the wafting of white smoke from the Sistine Chapel. Let's see for ourselves where faith, inspiration, and power come together. Let's unlock the mysteries of the Church.

No one who seeks to understand Christianity or world history can ignore the vital role of the popes. And yet the papacy remains one of the most mysterious aspects of the Catholic Church. I'm Tim Moriarty, and we're here at the Cathedral Basilica of the Sacred Heart in Newark, New Jersey, site of John Paul II's historic visit in 1995, in search of answers to some of the papacy's greatest mysteries. According to Catholic tradition, Jesus founded the papacy when he chose St. Peter, the leader of the apostles, as his earthly representative. You are Peter, and upon this rock I will build my church. The Gospel of Matthew, chapter 16. I give to thee the keys to the kingdom of heaven. These words, which circle the dome of St. Peter's Basilica in Rome, are considered the biblical mandate for the papacy. Each pope is considered a symbolic descendant of St. Peter and is thought to hold Peter's chair. In March of 2013, millions of people sat glued to live internet feeds, waiting to see white smoke rise from the Sistine Chapel, signaling the election of a new pope. The crowning of Pope Francis, who has launched the papacy into the new millennium with a spirit of openness, healing, and faith. But how did Pope Francis become the Holy Father? For our first mystery, let's look at the conclave, the cardinal college that selects the new pope. Is it political, spiritual, financial, all three? Let's unlock this mystery.

0: the procedures for the election of a pope are really quite a documented and rather strongly legislated event. The College of Cardinals is called together, and at an appropriate time, they're locked in the Sistine Chapel for as long as it takes to elect the new pope.
1: The whole process of locking them up, the process of alerting the outside world by the means of smoke from a chimney, it's a lot more dramatic than was originally planned, but it comes across as very mysterious. Once they're sequestered in the college, before the very first vote, usually someone gives them an allocution, a speech, encouraging them to look to the needs of the church. Then they sit down and start the balloting. They write on a ballot provided on a little writing desk in front of them the name of the person that they feel would be the most capable person as pope. They go up one by one in seniority and place the ballots folded on the altar. And once they've all voted, then three scrutineers who are selected each time by lot, they would unfold the ballots, open them, read them, and tally them. If someone has reached a two-thirds majority, then they would approach the gentleman and ask him if he accepts his election as pope.
0: The cardinal has the option of accepting, he has the option of saying no, or he does have the option of saying, I want another ballot to make sure that this is the will of the cardinals. Now remember, behind the altar of the Sistine Chapel is Michelangelo's Last Judgment. So if you ever needed a background to realize how important what it is you're doing, dropping your ballot into the chalice on the altar, realizing the Last Judgment depends on this, must be an awesome moment.
1: At the end of the two ballots, the ballots are placed in a furnace in the rear of the Sistine Chapel that is put there for the occasion. And traditionally, the ballots are mixed with either wet straw or dry straw.
0: Wet straw if it's black smoke, dry straw if there has been an election. In the 21st century, the most important decision in the world is announced by white smoke, not on computers or not on internet or anything like that. In fact, the last two papal conclaves have received more television coverage of things people have never seen before than in the previous history of all of the papal conclaves. As far as we know, it's never come to fisticuffs. But again, given the fact that this is all in secrecy, none of us will ever know that for sure.
1: Very often, the man who's elected kind of rises to the office. Pope Francis' sister says that she's amazed at her brother. She almost doesn't recognize him sometimes. The office has changed him, and he has risen to the office now that he has it.
0: When any bishop is installed and ordained as bishop, they are given a ring to be placed on their finger. It is a symbol of their marriage to the church, and it's a sign of their authority.
1: In earlier times, it would have been used actually as a signet ring to seal documents and wax.
0: When a pope has died, the first thing that happens is the ring is broken so that no documents can be forged in the name of the deceased pope. To the outsider looking on, especially all of this done behind closed doors, it can seem really quite mysterious.
2: We're here at the gymnasium of Our Lady Queen of Angels School, where Pope Francis met the kids of East Harlem in his historic visit to the United States in 2015. The papacy continues to affect the ideological, social, and political developments of the day, but it also connects with people one-on-one in a spiritual manner. What does the papacy mean to everyday New Yorkers as they live their lives? How did Pope Francis affect the kids in this very gymnasium when it was full of passion and enthusiasm? Let's take a look.
3: These pictures were taken on the day that the Pope came, and we're so proud of Sheila and Pedro and of the day. This is a day that none of us will ever forget.
2: What exactly happened when you met Pope Francis? We'll start with you. What is your name?
4: Gumbu.
2: Gumbu, tell us what happened when, what exactly happened?
4: So he came inside, and then we prayed with him the Hail Mary, and we sang a song called Make Me a Channel of Your Peace.
2: If somebody was to ask you didn't know Pope Francis, what was one thing that characterizes him? What would you say?
4: He was very humble. He wasn't like a very serious person. So he was like a friend.
5: I would say that he's very nice and he's funny.
6: I thought he was just gonna be serious. He was gonna pray and pray and pray and not play with us or anything while we were singing the song. But then we saw different from him. He started becoming funny.
2: So did the Pope change your life?
7: He changed my life because when I saw him, I knew I need to pray for him and I have to recite for him.
5: He asked us to pray for him and I do that every night.
8: You pray for him every night?
4: I actually, as soon as he came, like there was like tears coming out of my eyes, but I wasn't like waking, so I kept on wiping it so that I won't cry in front of the Pope.
9: Like, I don't have words to explain it. It's just like, you see, like, you could think all of the good words and put them all together. That's like basically how I felt when I talked to him and when he touched my cheeks.
2: Coming up on Mysteries of the Church, we'll look at how a pope may have saved the entire population of Rome from destruction. Was it an appeal to the ruler's humanity, faith, or was it a bribe? Stay tuned for more Mysteries of the Church. We're here in front of this beautiful statue of Mary at Dunwoody Seminary School in Yonkers, New York, to meet some experts in papal history. Here we'll learn if Pope Leo I actually saved the entire city of Rome from one of the most brutal and successful military conquerors of all, Attila the Hun.

0: One of the most exciting stories out of church history relating to the popes is the Pope Leo the Great's encounter with Attila the Hun. And there's a lot of controversy around it because, like many of the things in church history, there aren't that many records, and many of the records are written later.
1: The year is 452. Attila the Hun has conquered much of the land from the Black Sea all the way to the Danube. Having arrived recently defeated in Gaul, he sets his eyes on the Italian peninsula. Attila the Hun was known for his ruthlessness, his army, tremendously loyal, but tremendously fierce, and oftentimes exhibiting a tremendous amount of bloodshed throughout their conquests.
0: If you want to have a way of thinking about what Attila the Hun was like, it might be like thinking about what if your hometown was about to be invaded by ISIS.
1: Attila takes over the ancient cities of Bergamo, of Milan, even of Verona, and now his eyes are set upon Rome. He sends terms to the emperor, Valentinus III, demanding the emperor's sister and a dowry so that he might take the emperor's sister in marriage. The emperor, unwilling to give his sister with complete desperation, but also with the inability to defend the city of Rome by force, sends and chooses the Bishop of Rome, a man in his 60s at the time, a man by the name of Leo.
0: Catholic hagiography, you know, these stories, these legendary stories, make it look like he went out by himself. But actually, Leo went out with a couple of other Roman officials and negotiated some sort of deal where Attila left and decided not to invade the rest of Italy. It's such a seminal point in the papacy because really Leo, it's with Leo's papacy that you start to refer to him as Pope in a restrictive sense. But it's after this seminal experience that really the idea of being Pope gets centered upon the Bishop of Rome.

0: And Leo, without army, without weaponry, with nothing but his faith, and as a man of God, is sent to ask for terms and to save the city of Rome in meeting the most bloodthirsty and ruthless men of his age. Leo and Attila meet, and they meet in confronting each other eye to eye, face to face. There, the shepherd, the Bishop of Rome, meeting the one who had conquered almost the entirety of modern-day Eastern Europe.
1: So I believe that God is present in every moment, but there are some moments that are revelatory for us. And that in these heightened moments where we can see something dramatic is taking place, sometimes we can begin to discern God's providence. And that's where we can see the mysterious hand of God.
0: It is one of those conversations that every historian wishes they could have been a fly on the wall for, because the encounter is documented even from the earliest time, and so we know the encounter occurs.
1: We don't know exactly why Attila left. It's mysterious to us on this side of history, although there are a lot of reasons that one could posit. There was a plague that was taking place in northern Italy. He might have been trying to get away from that. There may have been reinforcements that were coming that he was trying to escape. But the experience of the Roman people was that God had come down on their side and had saved them through the agency of the Pope.
0: Whatever Leo did, the conviction of his argument, the presence of his person, the faith that accompanied him, Attila resolves not to pillage Rome, but rather crosses the Alps and sets his eyes east. Leo, therefore, earns the debt in the gratitude of both the emperor, but also of the people of Rome, who recognize now in their bishop and shepherd, not just a pontiff, not just the Bishop of Rome, but also the savior, the guardian of the city.
1: And so some

0: people want to say it's, you know, it was just the personality of the Pope that drove him away. But that's probably not the case. It's probably the case he went out and negotiated a deal and got Attila to spare the people of Rome. And by doing so, showed that popes have a role in secular affairs. So today, people will say, why is the Pope involved in this political issue or that issue? It's actually part of the history of the papacy that the popes have a role in the world.
1: And so Leo, attributing this victory to the Lord, attributing it to the faith, strengthens in particular the relationship of the Bishop of Rome, the successor of Peter, to the people and city of Rome, which is obviously called the Eternal City. Every November 10th, Leo XIII is celebrated in the church in the West, and in particular, this encounter with Attila the Hun is an example of his courage and boldness and complete vulnerability in the face of, obviously, one of the greatest foes to the Western world at its time.
0: I'm a person of faith. I do believe that God is active in the world. And because I'm looking for that activity, when I see something like Attila the Hun and Leo the Great, and Leo was able to save the city, I have reason for my hope.
2: Coming up on Mysteries of the Church, we'll look at one of the most troubled parts of papal history, the reign of the Borgias. Stay tuned for more Mysteries of the Church. What led to the Borgias? How did an institution founded by St. Peter and a string of pious, martyred leaders evolve in the 14th century to a corrupt regime, a reign so sensational that a record of these years discovered in the Vatican in 1885 were kept under armed guard so no one could read it?
0: Borgias, there were two Borgia popes, and the Borgias are a good example of the way that light and darkness both exist within the church. So if you think of Leo the Great as a wonderful model, but Alexander VI started all kinds of wars. He was known for poisoning his opponents. He had a 15-year-old mistress, and she was married to another man, so it was wrong on lots of different levels all at once. So he had mistresses, which he openly flouted around Rome. And he had children who were illegitimate from these mistresses who he put into positions of power. And he was known for nepotism, so he put all of his family members in high positions in the church. And you have to remember, at this time, a lot of the church people in Rome, you know, they didn't follow the rules of celibacy and other matters. I mean, you could say technically they did, because they didn't marry, but they had mistresses, and they had children, and they had fortunes. And so he came about at a time when the church was really suffering from what could be called the proprietary church system. Even so, in some ways, he was an able administrator. He was able to consolidate power, and he was able to make the papacy strong during his time. If you think about what blemishes Alexander VI's record, you almost have to say everything. He bought his office. That wasn't actually all that uncommon at the time. He had these mistresses. He had these illegitimate children. That was pretty bad, too. But he also led a series of wars in central Italy. And so he's responsible for many deaths through war. And then, of course, he had a reputation for poisoning his elderly cardinals. So at this time, when the cardinal died, all of that cardinal's property went to the Pope. So he had a reputation for poisoning elderly cardinals so he could get their stuff. So I think that if we were to pick out somebody as the worst example of a pope in all history, it really could be Alexander VI.
1: One of the tragedies of the Renaissance papacies, including that of the Borgias, was the loss of the moral discipline, of the virtue that had been cultivated, especially within the person of the Roman pontiff from the 11th century in what we call the reforms of Gregory VII, who had demanded of the clergy and demanded of his successors as popes a moral life of virtue and obviously righteousness. In Alexander VI, but also in the other Renaissance papacies, we see him moving away from such moral living, especially in his own life, in which we know at least of four children begotten during his reign as pontiff. However, even there, we find, even in the midst of this human weakness and fragility, we find the possibility, especially to see some good emerge from his family, in that his grandson, Saint Francis Borgia would become, two generations after him, a model of virtue and holiness of life, canonized by the Catholic Church and Superior General of the Society of Jesus. And so we obviously understand also that in Alexander VI's papacy, having reached a low point especially, the Church confronted

0: The Holy Father is like the arms of a compass. He points us to Christ. And in every generation for more than 2,000 years, we see that accomplished in God's own way through the power of the Spirit. In our own time, we are blessed in this century with Pope St. John Paul II, Pope Benedict XVI, and now Pope Francis, each in their own way become instruments of the Lord's peace and presence through their preaching, through their example, through their outreach, their embracing of people all over the place. Think of how Pope Francis, in this year of mercy, and in proclaiming that year of mercy, has opened the floodgates of divine mercy for so many people who perhaps have been away or have not even experienced Christ's love, and for the first time are discovering that divine love through the mediacy of this one voice. He's doing this in such a way that, people are listening. And if we go back to the scriptures and we go through the scriptures, we see time and time and time again the mercy of the Lord touching the lives of oh so many people, and how people were drawn to him by that love, by that care, by that compassion, by that mercy. Pope Francis, in living out his apostolic office as Holy Father, he enfleshes that in such a beautiful, beautiful way. How many people are taking a second look at the Catholic Church because of the simplicity and tremendous witness of this man who is a voice crying not out only in the wilderness, but a voice that's resonating throughout the whole of the world, especially in the darkest, most fearful places.
1: Thanks for joining us, and tune in next time as we unlock more Mysteries of the Church.

0: sir. I'm gonna need to search you. You have something with a suspicious shape in your pocket.
1: Oh, you mean my weapon?
0: Whoa, slowly, sir.
1: Oh, no. It's a spiritual weapon.
0: Hi, I'm Libby.
2: And I'm Kai. Welcome to Catholic Central.
0: Today, we're talking about the rosary. It's good for more than just adding some flair to your rearview mirror.
2: It's a Christian tradition of meditating on the life of Christ by repeating certain prayers in a specific order. Now, before you think boring and irrelevant and go straight to another cat video, hear us out.
0: It is repetitive, but you might be surprised about what the rosary can do for your spiritual life.
2: Today we'll cover a quick history of the rosary, how to pray it,
0: and how to make it personal so that the thought of it won't put you to sleep.
2: The rosary was created in the 9th century by Irish monks who chanted the Bible's 150 psalms for part of their daily worship.
0: Most Christians couldn't read, so they repeated 150 prayers instead. They had pouches of teeny pebbles to keep track of those prayers.
2: Eventually, prayer bead makers created knotted ropes, and beads were carved from stone, wood, and bone.
0: Then, in the 13th century, the Virgin Mary appeared to St. Dominic in Spain.
3: Your mission, Dominic, should you choose to accept it, is to preach the rosary.
2: Less than 100 years after that appearance, or apparition, the modern practice of meditating on Christ's life became widespread throughout Europe and, later, the world.
0: But we don't mean meditation in, like, a new agey, I have a new personal mantra because it's Tuesday kind of way.
2: As we talked about in our other episodes on Ignatian meditation and Lectio Divina, meditating is a form of prayer to lift up the mind, heart, and soul to God.
0: In this case, with the goal to better know Jesus Christ through the eyes and heart of his mother, Mary.
2: Just like my mom knows everything about me, from how I like my eggs to which episode of Reading Rainbow always makes me cry, Mary knew Jesus more fully than any other human alive. The mysteries of the rosary are like her memories of him.
0: The ones that made her happy, the ones that were amazing, and the ones that enlightened her, and even the ones that caused her sadness.
2: As we pray the rosary, our words and thoughts unite with hers, and she invites us to understand Christ a little better each time.
0: She was a mother, companion, daughter, friend, and by seeing Christ's life through Mary's perspective, we learn to imitate her faith in God's plan.
2: We call each of her memories a mystery.

0: history, not because they would each make a great page turner, but because there are so many layers to these events of someone's life. What they mean for that person, for the wider community, and for history.
1: There are four sets of mysteries: the joyful, the luminous, the sorrowful, and the glorious. Each set of four mysteries contains five specific moments of Christ's life and mission. Here's a brief overview.
0: The joyful mysteries mark the incarnation, when the Son of God became man.
1: The luminous mysteries tell when Jesus' private life moves to a public ministry and Jesus brought light to the world.
0: The sorrowful mysteries focus on the hardest moments of Jesus' life: his persecution, suffering, crucifixion, and death.
1: And the glorious mysteries remind us that God redeems his people. With God's love, death is not the end of the story.
0: Let's go through how to pray the rosary together.
1: Apply light pressure to each bead, taking care not to squeeze too hard so as to avoid hand cramps. Let the beads glide gently through your fingers.
0: Libby, it might be more helpful to tell people how to say it, as in which prayers to say.
1: Oh, for that, they can go to our website.
0: Learning the prayers and order of the rosary may seem complex, but the repetition helps and allows our mind to better rest in the meditations.
1: Scientists have found that this kind of repetitive prayer even has benefits for our mental and physical health.
0: So if you don't trust us, trust science. But it's not just that. There are concrete spiritual benefits. The rosary is one of the many ways to defeat temptations in your life. The closeness to Mary keeps us disciplined, hopeful, and able to bear burdens.
1: For example, meditating on the agony in the garden helps us unite our loneliness to Christ.
0: Or the finding of Jesus in the temple helps us to not feel quite so bad about losing our keys for the fourth time this week.
1: You might have prayed the rosary with your youth group or family. Father Patrick Peyton, known as the rosary priest, coined the phrase, "The family that prays together stays together." Praying it with others can be unifying and is the easiest way to learn it.
0: Reciting one set of mysteries typically takes about 15 minutes if you're alone, or 30 minutes if you're with grandma's prayer group.
1: There are ways to personalize the rosary too. You can use each mystery to include an intention.
0: For the invention of jetpacks.
1: Or remember a loved one.
0: For my cocker spaniel, Daisy. Hail Mary, full of grace.
1: You can say a whole rosary in one sitting. Or if you're a busy, on-the-go person, a mystery at a time throughout the day.
0: Once again, if you want help learning to pray the rosary, use the audio file on our website.
1: Or download the Family Rosary app, which lets you pray it with other people's voices guiding you. Check out our website for those links.
0: Even if you're praying the rosary by yourself, you're still actually sharing it with others.
1: Youth minister Justin Vatica says, "Why do we need the rosary? It's a prayer linked throughout all the world where there's many people praying. So you're not only getting the strength of your prayer, you're getting the strength of the church as well."
0: All that said, Catholics don't have to pray the rosary, and there are endless ways to lift one's mind and heart to God. Remember, prayer is like a menu, not a prescription.
2: So then you do a Hail Holy Queen, sometimes a Memorare, and then you do a St. Michael the Archangel prayer. Anyway, so that's why I call it my favorite weapon.
1: There you have it. Straight from Catholic Central, the history and order of this powerful prayer, tailor-made to fit your spiritual battles. I'm Libby.
0: And I'm Kai. Until next time, keep those weapons at the ready.

0: I'm Sonia Corbett, Catholic Evangelista, inviting you to join me here on Evangelista Bible Study this week as we look at the Old Testament liturgical calendar and feasts and their fulfillment in the Catholic liturgical year.
1: Hi everyone, I'm Monet Souza. Thank you for joining us for the final episode of season one of The Chosen, titled, I Am He. Immediately following this episode, myself, Bridie, and Aaron will be discussing some of our thoughts on the themes of the show, so please stay tuned for our discussion. But for now, enjoy episode 8 of The Chosen.

0: This is the spot, my sons. Shalom, my friend.
1: I don't know that word.
0: It's something my family says. It's a greeting of peace.
1: You won't find much of that here, I'm afraid.
0: I'm Jacob.

0: Merci.
1: Kasib, I would offer you something to drink, but as you can see, we have just begun work on our well.
0: We bought this land from the sons of Himmel.
1: For only 100 kesida, can you believe it?
0: I believe it every time the princes of this land cheat another foreigner. You will cost the day you pay that 100 kesita.
1: And what do you think would have been a fair price?
0: 0 kesita, 0 goats, 0...
1: I have 12 sons to work the land, and once we strike water...
0: You will never strike water. Yes, the recent rain makes the land look lush, but the underground river runs around the mountain, not up it.
1: Our God takes care of us.
0: This is Canaan. The gods are not nice here.
1: We won't be here that long. We are sojourners.
0: And what are you looking for?
1: A land our God promised my grandfather, Abraham.
0: Your grandfather? You ever notice how the gods are always promising us things, but we never really see them happen?
1: Sometimes it takes generations.
0: Suit yourself. So what is this god of yours called, Enar?
1: El Shaddai.
0: I've never heard of him.
1: Not many people have, but I think someday they will.
0: You have no home? Where's your temple for this god?
1: He has no temple.
0: So where do you worship him?
1: Build altars wherever we go.
0: And you do not carry him with you?
1: No. There are no carved idols of him.
0: So he's invisible?
1: Yes. Well, usually. There was one time he broke my hip.
0: No. I've heard enough. Of all the gods you could possibly choose from, you pick an invisible god whose promises take generations to come true, who makes you sojourn in strange places, and he broke your hip? That is a strange choice. Immigrants.
1: We didn't choose him.
2: Fathers!

0: You know, when the door opened, I honestly hoped it was a thief or a murderer come to put me out of my misery.
1: Sorry to disappoint you, but there's something I need from you first.
0: Come closer, I can't see you. Your hair is matted and your face is red. Why?
1: You know why.
0: If you came back to live with me, you could go to the well with the other women in the cool of the morning.
1: You're wrong about that. I could go with him if I had stayed with Ramin.
0: Out with it. How much do you need?
1: I'm not here for money. I've brought a bill of divorce. All you need to do is sign it.
0: Only a man can divorce his wife, not the other way around, Fotina.
1: Which is why the certificate is in your name, Narayan.
0: On what grounds am I to divorce you?
1: I'm living with another man.
0: So what? It's all you did with me, live
1: you
0: here.
1: Knew why I married you.
0: Stability. The shine wore off quick, didn't
1: it? The Pentateuch makes provision for a husband to divorce his wife if she lies with another man.
0: Listen to you, talking about Pentateuch.
1: What do I have to do? Bring him here?
0: Yes. I want to see the latest shade of drooling tomcat you put your spell on. Harry. Before he gets bored, like the others.
1: Will you sign it or not?
0: Give it here.

0: down from the red quarter, nearly tripping on his robes.
1: A fairy say running? Somehow I can't see that. Oh.
0: I thought for certain he would trip and fall and I would be arrested.
2: Knowing your luck, Rivka, probably would happen, huh?
0: Oh. I thought for certain Lil was gone forever that day.
1: It's Mary now.
2: Always was.
3: Does anyone want any grapes? Arnaby, you eat a lot.
4: Very observant, Matthew.
3: Thank you. Simon?
4: You know, Matthew, when you're not behind iron bars, you're quite handsome.
0: I agree. Ah.
5: What is going on?
3: May I help you?
5: We were just on a walk and we heard voices, and I thought they sounded like... But surely not.
6: And yet it is you.
2: Would you like to come in?
5: We would never. Never be caught dead in a...
2: In a what? In a tax collector's house?
5: Not only that, but with a... Do you know what she... And he... They are...
7: You seem to be having troubles finding your words, man.
5: Why does your master eat with tax collectors and sinners?
8: It is not the healthy who need a doctor, but the sick.
5: I must say,

0: She is from the Red Quarter. Much of what is done there cannot even be spoken by my tongue or across my lips. It is so unholy. The mere mention of it would defile me.
1: Sounds like a personal problem.
0: But him and the others he works with, they betray our people for money, and they're not even sorry.
2: If you're so offended, then leave.
3: Let them speak, Andrew.
0: They've never offered guild sacrifices in the temple.
4: What?
5: The priest keeps the records. We check them.
4: Tax collectors are not welcome at the temple.
6: Would like them better if they made the proper sacrifices.
0: This is not about me. This is about what God wants.
4: You are forgetting the scroll of Hosea. Go and learn what this means. I desire mercy more than sacrifice.
0: There are righteous men on the lookout for you, and they are weighing every word you say.
4: Is that a threat? Please let them know this, Yusuf. I have not come to call the righteous, but sinners.
7: Is everything under control here?
4: Yes. We were just going on our way, Centurion.
7: As Primi ordina to you.
0: Primi ordine.

0: You're making a mistake. You can walk away from this. I made my choice. Look at that room. Other than Rom and Jahaz, whom I know to be law-abiding tax collectors, everyone else in there, the dregs of Capernaum.
1: Gaius, lower your voice.
0: The bottom of the barrel.
2: Germanic, correct? Isn't that what you told Quintus?
0: Do not change the subject.
2: Your people surrendered. I'm surrendering too. Your promotion was well earned. You will do well without me. Better, even.
0: How? You're the one who got me promoted.
2: That is untrue.
0: Do not play dumb. You know how this all happened.
2: You could say thank you.
0: Well, I'm not going to do that.
2: Well, if you can't say it, then there's something you could do to show it. I'll pay you if necessary.
0: I do not want your money. What is the favor?
3: You have not rehearsed your speech for me.
4: It's nothing.
3: They want to honor you for the great things you have done here. Give them a thrill.
4: My remarks will be extemporaneous.
3: You are one of those rare men who excels in both rehearsed and unrehearsed speech.
4: And you are not guilty of bias, are you?
3: But those are not my words. Caiaphas said that about you at our last Shabbat dinner.
4: He was just flattering.
3: There is no one above the high priest but God. What is he to gain from you by flattery? Well, he has never complimented my cooking. Do you remember at that final dinner when Eliel sang to Havilah? She was glowing, his voice the sweeter for the child in her womb.
4: Brought tears to my eyes.
3: And can you picture Moshe and Gideon? Their little chins resting on the table. When you say the Yesheh Chayil, that's the way Shabbat was meant to be. Family. Knit together around a table. My mother's gilded plates. Your grandmother's candlesticks. May she rest in peace.
4: I don't miss her.
3: And if she could see you now, receiving the highest honor ever bestowed by our order, she would burst with pride.
4: I remember the inscription she had over the doorway of her room. Adonai El Roy. The Lord,
3: the God who sees me. The words of Hagar.

0: She always loved that Hagar was caught up in something complicated and fraught, but not of her choice. And yet, God saw her, and he knew that the path she was forced to take would not be an easy one.
1: When we stumble onto hard roads, he finds us and comforts us.
0: Or does he call us to them?
1: Persian myrrh and camphor to commemorate our last day in Capernaum.
0: One last day.
1: Nicodemus, I love our life.
0: As do I.
1: Take me back to it.
0: I changed my mind. I will prepare my remarks. I will need a moment.
2: Gaius. Peter, just the man I've been waiting to see. Get in here. What methods are we using to quell and disperse mobs that obstruct traffic?
3: Regular patrols, mounted officers, when necessary, force.
2: Not enough force. And what use are mounted officers if the people have never seen anyone trampled?
3: Peter?
2: Herod's envoy was delayed. He was a childhood rival. You were there. I asked Matthew. He said show him some infrastructure plans.
3: I hope it was effective, Dominus.
2: Very. Until Silvius was delayed by a stampede on his way out. I had to endure a very smug lecture. Don't let that happen again.
3: Yes, Praetor.
2: I see you are alone. I assume that means you've found a replacement to watch our little friend.
3: A new soldier has been trained and installed.
2: Good.
3: And I am reviewing applications for a new publicanus for that district.
2: What district?
3: The collection district previously assessed by Matthew.
2: Why are you doing that?
3: Matthew left. He quit, Dominus.
2: What do you mean, he quit? Why would you let him quit?
3: He is a contractor. I had no recourse.
2: Quit to do what?
3: He used to become a student.
2: Of what? Don't make me keep asking questions, Primus.
3: He is to study the Jewish God. He left to follow a holy man, the man from the Eastern Ghetto. That is all I know.
2: Oh, I really don't like that man.
4: Brothers.
5: Extra food from our Ima.
4: And she made more. She's convinced he will starve along the way with 6 days of walking, huh?
6: Three?
7: We're going to run all the way to Jerusalem.
8: That won't work for Simon. He's a terrible runner.
9: Yeah, well, I have bad shins.
4: Or maybe if he didn't get in a fight with Abe and Josephat every week.
6: Easy, boys.
9: My fighting days are over.
4: Simon, you seem quiet this morning.
9: Well, we have a long journey ahead.
8: Apparently only half as long as we thought.
6: I'll explain later.
4: Simon, what troubles you?
9: Nothing, just excited for the trip, you know?
4: You can tell me the truth.
9: You're telling me you don't already know what's in my head?
4: That's a conversation for another time. Now.
9: I'm the only one among us who is married. Ah.
4: So you think I should have only called single people?
9: Of course not. And I'm glad you didn't, but Eden will be alone with her Ima.
4: You're scared that things could get worse and you wouldn't be there.
9: See? That's what I mean. You already know anyway.
4: Simon, everyone here knows what you're thinking most of the time. It does not take God's wisdom.
10: Very well.
0: Congratulations on your profound contribution, Rabbi. We are forever in your debt.
5: Praise Adonai.
0: Praise Adonai.
10: The ceremony was glorious, teacher. Your acts of faithfulness and discernment have been duly recorded for all history.
5: Thank you, Shmuel. I'm grateful for your service as well.
10: Thank you.
5: I foresee you will be an important leader in our order for many years to come.
10: Maybe not just here in Capernaum, Rabbi. Perhaps I will one day teach across Judea, maybe even in Jerusalem.
5: Perhaps you will, Shmuel.
10: It's not such a ridiculous notion, is it, Rabbi? I have studied under your venerated tutelage, after all. As your reputation grows, so too do my own prospects.
5: I think it is perhaps bold to assume outcomes. Our work is for God. He chooses where it takes us.
10: You're right as always, Rabbi. But under your guidance, I've found a matter of law I'm deeply passionate about. One that resonates with many others, even as far away as Jerusalem.
5: I'm delighted to hear your fervor, Shmuel. Tell me, what is it you've become so passionate about?
10: False prophecy. When I heard the man from Nazareth tell the paralytic his sins were forgiven, I thought only God can forgive sins. At that very moment, he turned to me and recited my thoughts as if reading them from a scroll. I felt the same. Did he use divination, I wondered. But it's obvious. Of course I would think this thought. He called himself the Son of Man, as if from the prophet Daniel, here, in the town of my order.
5: He came from Nazareth, not heaven.
10: To him was given dominion and glory and a kingdom, that all peoples, nations, and languages should serve him.
5: He's simply a man. I don't understand it anymore.
10: His dominion is an everlasting dominion which shall not pass away, and his kingdom that which shall not be destroyed. The man claimed to be God, and you said nothing. I will petition Jerusalem, requesting permission to search the archives for all matters pertaining to such false prophecy. Will you oppose my petition, Rabbi? The question on the mind of every man who reads my account will have to be, what did Nicodemus do?
5: So, it's all about politics and promotion for you, isn't it? It's not to serve God.
10: On the contrary, teacher, it's about the law. And the law is God. If I'm rewarded for that, it's because I learned from the very wisest.
5: I will not oppose your petition.

0: Eden.
1: Jesus. I wasn't expecting you here.
0: People usually aren't.
1: Can I get you something warm to drink? I was just stoking the fire.
0: You saw it first, you know.
1: What do you mean?
0: What I see in Simon. You were the first person to notice when no one else did. That connects us.
1: My mother said I was drawn to his wildness and that I would regret it. I wonder what she will say now.
2: We're going into town to sell these nets. We'll be right back.
0: Stay here a moment, Simon.
2: I just want to leave some extra money behind for Eden and Nemo while I'm away.
0: Put your nets down and go sit with your mother-in-law.

0: It's all right. I told Simon to make sacrifices and leave things behind in order to follow me. You are one flesh with Simon. He cannot make sacrifices that are not also yours. You have a role to play in all of this.
1: Do I?
0: You will know in time. I can't make everything about this easier for you.
1: That wouldn't be our people's way.
0: No. It has not been. Nor will it continue to be. But I see you. You understand? I know it is not easy to be at home when your husband is out doing all of this. Even when you are excited about it and proud of him. So, I wouldn't ask you to do this without taking care of a few things.
1: You mean?
0: Plus, normal Simon is difficult enough. You think I want to travel with a worried Simon?

0: Who are you?
1: This is Jesus of Nazareth.
2: You've never met him before.
0: Welcome to my son-in-law's home.
1: Thank you.
0: What am I doing lying here?
1: You had a terrible fever.
0: And all of you staring down.
1: Dasha, don't.
0: No one move. I'll be right back with some drinks.
3: Andy, here, come stop this fire.
4: Coming.
3: Let's see. Ryan Butterfield, Simon, Pomegranate Arrow. Goat cheese. Does your friend like goat cheese?
5: Yes, I love goat cheese. I should, see about the goat cheese.
6: Thank you.
5: Me? For what?
6: For obeying and following him. Let him hear.
3: Simon, nectarines or blanc?
5: I know that.
7: Right. Phil. You? Of course. Yes.
8: Oranges.
7: 2 shekels.
8: You?
7: Plums.
9: Beautiful silver from Tunisia. Do you want some?
5: Yeah. Don't serve your kind here.
6: And what kind is that?
5: I don't know what you are.
6: Well, lucky for you, I can serve myself. You know, to stop me, you'd have to look at me.
10: Take down this decree in Aramaic, Latin, and Greek so no one can plead ignorance. By order of Rome and punishable by detention and imprisonment, religious gatherings outside the synagogue and Hebrew school are strictly prohibited. The teacher known as Jesus of Nazareth is sought for questioning.

0: be everyone. Everyone's here?
1: Yes, this is all of us.
0: Is there anyone else? Look at this. What is that?
2: I don't know. Let's find out.
0: Gold.
3: A friend of mine left that for us.
0: It's enough for 2 weeks of food and lodging. You came so close.
1: What do you mean?
0: We need the gopher to make it to a camp in Tiberias by nightfall.
4: Simon is correct. Let's go.
0: These are my clothes. Should I have others?
4: Holy daughter!

0: Hello?
1: Elisheva, who is it?
2: Roman.
3: What's wrong? What happened?
4: What did it mean? Follow me.
5: That is all he said. Matthew did not hesitate.
4: Follow him where?
5: Look, I'm sure he will come to his senses.
4: His senses. Do you know my son?
5: Do you? At the moment, he believes this man to be a prophet.
2: The man that healed the paralytic at Zebedi's house.
5: I would be careful with that word, healed. We do not know what sort of trickery or illusion may have been involved.
4: Matthew has no interest in illusion.
5: Nor in your God. Or so I thought.
4: Matthew upended his life to be with him. His wicked life.
2: He does not make decisions lightly.
5: That is true.
2: When I saw him 2 days ago, he did not seem himself. But I never would have guessed that he was preparing for this.
5: He asked me to deliver to you some of his personal effects.
2: With an eye in heaven.

0: the key to his house.
1: Luxury boat off the backs of our people. I will not accept it.
0: He suspected as much. Sell it. Give it away. Burn it down. I do not care. Don't burn it down. The other is just outside.
2: Matthew.
3: What? Why?
0: Matthew said thieves forced you to close your business.
3: Yes, but...
0: And you've been taking long journeys for your business.
3: Yes. I have all my permits.
0: Don't you get it? The roads are dangerous. Your wife is left for long periods of time alone.
3: Yeah.
0: People with bad intentions hate him.
3: How does it work?
0: One last thing. If you hear from him or receive any word of his whereabouts, contact me immediately.
3: Is he wanted?
0: Not officially. But if Jesus of Nazareth returns to Capernaum, the Praetor would like to question him. And it would be in everyone's best interest if you contact me.
3: We understand.
0: And I just want you to... Well... I know some people that were mildly fond of your son.
4: Hungry? Almost there.
5: What city is that?
6: Jezreel, the southernmost town in Galilee. From there we veer east to the Jordan River.
0: Rabbi, where are you going?
5: Do you need something?
4: This way, friends.
6: I'm sorry, but the map shows that Jezreel is 2 miles southeast of here and is met by a road east of the Jordan. We need to adjust our course 30 degrees.
4: We're not going to the Jordan. We're going through Samaria.
5: Are you telling a joke?
4: There's a place that I want to stop. Plus, it makes our journey shorter by almost half.
6: And our odds of violent attack more likely by double.
4: Is that an exact figure?
0: Forgive me, teacher, but it's safer to go around Samaria by way of the Jordan than the Decapolis.
4: Would you join me for safety reasons?
6: But Rabbi, you're Samaritans.
4: Good observation, Big James. What's your point?
6: Rabbi, these were the people that profaned our temple with the dead bones. They hated
7: they
6: us.
7: Fought they fought against us with the Seleucids in the Maccabean Wars. We've even spoken to a Samaritan.
4: And we destroyed their temple 100 years ago. And none of you here were present for any of these things. Listen, if we're going to have a question and answer session every time we do something you're not used to, it's going to be a very annoying time together for all of us. We'll be fine. And if we get attacked, Simon will be happy to show us what to do.

0: ate the last of Salome's bread last night.
1: Esther, we need to go into town for food.
2: We can use the gold left for us at the fountain.
3: Very well.
4: There's a town about a mile west.
1: Sicar.
3: You all go. I'll wait here.
1: Someone should stay with you. In case.
3: I'm all right. Meet me at that well when you come back.

0: Would you give me a drink? Did you hear me?
1: That bad, huh?
0: What?
1: You, a Jew, ask for a drink from me, a Samaritan, and a woman.
0: I'm sorry. I should have said please.
1: You know, it's not safe for you to be alone out here.
0: Nor you. Why haven't you come with others? Why so late in the day? Don't women come to the wells in the cool of the morning?
1: Yeah, well, none of them will be seen with me, so I have to come with you in the heat, as you have so kindly reminded me.
0: Why won't they be seen with you?
1: Long story.
0: I'd still like a drink of water if you can spare it.
1: Amazing what a parched throat will do. Aren't I unclean to you? Won't you be defiled by this vessel?
0: Maybe some of my people say that about your women, but I don't.
1: Yeah? And what do you say?
0: I say if you knew who I am, you'd be asking me for a drink.
1: Really?
0: And I would give you living water.
1: Would. Except that you have nothing to draw water with, and this is a deep well. Besides, what do you need from me if you have your own supply of living water?
0: Long story.
1: But Jewish water is better than Samaritan water, hmm?
0: That's not what I said.
1: Are you a better man than our ancestor Jacob, who dug this well? Your water is better than his?
0: I know Jacob. And everyone who drinks this water will thirst again. But whoever drinks the water that I give him will never be thirsty again.
1: Wouldn't that be nice?
0: The water I give will become in a person a spring of water welling up to eternal life.
1: Really?
0: Yes, really.
1: Prove it.
0: First, go and call your husband and come back. I will show you both.
1: I don't have a husband.
0: You are right. You've had 5 husbands. And the man you're living with now is not your husband.
1: Oh, I see. You're a prophet. You're here to preach at me.
0: No.
1: Usually the one good thing about coming here alone is I can escape being condemned.
0: I'm not here to condemn you.
1: I've made mistakes. Too many. But it's men like you who have made it impossible for me to do anything about it.
0: How?
1: Our ancestors worshipped on this mountain. But you Jews insist Jerusalem is the only place for true worship.
0: They say that because the temple is there.
1: Exactly where we're not allowed.
0: I'm here to break those barriers. And the time is coming when neither on this mountain nor in Jerusalem will you worship the Father.
1: So, where am I supposed to go when I need God? I've never received anything from God, but I couldn't thank him, even if I did.
0: Anywhere. God is spirit. And the time is coming and is now here. That it won't matter where you worship, but only that you do it in spirit and truth. Heart and mind, that is the kind of worshiper he's looking for. It won't matter where you're from or what you've done.

0: you believe what I'm telling you?
1: Until the Messiah comes and explains everything and sorts this mess out, including me, I don't trust in anyone.
0: You're wrong when you say that you've never received anything from God. This Messiah you speak of, I am he. The first one was named Ramin. You were a woman of purity who was excited to be married. But he wasn't a good man. He hurt you, and it made you question marriage and even the practice of your faith.
1: Stop it.
0: The second was Farzad. On your wedding night, his skin smelled like oranges. And to this day, every time you pass by the oranges in the market, you feel guilty for leaving him, because he was the only truly godly man you've been with. But you felt unworthy.
1: Why are you doing this?
0: I have not revealed myself to the public as the Messiah. You are the first. It would be good if you believed me.
1: You picked the wrong person.
0: I came to Samaria just to meet you. Do you think it's an accident that I'm here in the middle of the day?
1: I am rejected by others.
0: I know. But not by the Messiah.

0: Because you are the Christ. I'm going to tell everyone.
1: I was counting on it.
0: Spirit and truth.
1: Spirit and truth.
0: It won't be all about mountains or temples.
1: Soon, just the heart.
0: You promise?
1: I promise.
0: This man told me everything I've done. Oh, he must be the Christ!
2: You forgot your arm.
0: Maxi, a man, you told me everything I ever did.
3: Rabbi, we got food. What would you like?
1: I have food to eat that you do not know about. Who got you food?
3: Wait a minute. You told her?
1: Mm-hmm.
3: And she can tell others? What food?
1: My food is to do the will of him who sent me and to accomplish his work.
3: You told her who you are?
1: Mm-hmm.
3: So does that mean?
1: It means we're going to stay here a couple of days. It's been a long time of sowing, but the fields are ripe for harvest.
3: And so it's time.
1: Let's go.
4: Yes!

0: trouble.
1: Hey there, I'm Dallas Jenkins, creator of The Chosen. Thank you so much for watching. You know, I'm standing on the set of season 2 of The Chosen right now. We intend to do 7 seasons of this show, and you can help us get there. If you want to know more, please check out the free Chosen app

0: discussing this final episode together. So I know there's a lot to unpack. Maybe we can start with just some common themes and then we can just dive right into these specific scenes. So, you know, when we were discussing a little bit and even watching through this episode, loved, known, and seen seem to be the top three that are pointing in our direction with the different characters and scenes and everything that took place in this episode. So is there one particular scene that either of you want to start with?
1: I'll let you go first.
2: Okay. I just love that they're hitting the road, mm-hmm. right? And they're off to Samaria, and they could have went a different direction. And they say, wait, why don't we go this more safe route? Mm-hmm. And Jesus says, we're going through Samaria. Mm-hmm. And for me to actually feel what, you know, contempt that was must have been, because when I read, I don't think I quite understand the rivalry mm-hmm. or the mm-hmm. the history they, like, these two had against each other. Yeah. But the
0: Matthew, you know, and Simon.
2: Yeah, they're like, no way we're going that way. Mm-hmm. And then just to see Jesus say, all right, go get food and I've got some work to do. Meet me at this well. So for me, I connected to the fact that that well was significant to Jesus in more ways mm-hmm. than one.
0: Yeah.
2: It's significant because of who he was about to meet there, mm-hmm. but also because that was Jacob's well. And there was actual physical history mm-hmm. that he had a hand in. So Amen. It was cool to just see the dichotomy of that.
0: Definitely, that's awesome. Bridie, what about yourself? Any initial thoughts?
1: Oh yes, for sure. And you segued that perfectly because I want to talk about the woman at the well.
0: Yes.
1: Because this meeting is so important. I mean, mm-hmm. yes, in the scheme that he's going to talk to her and she's going to run away and she's going to go tell people about him, but more so for her. You know, Jewish tradition teaches us that women would go to a well to find a husband. He looked at her and knew what her past was. He knew her desires, mm-hmm. that she desired to be known, loved, and seen, but couldn't because of her past, mm-hmm. yet she's still showing up.
0: Exactly.
1: So Jesus, I love the fact that he left the pack because he had a date. He had to meet this woman, and he knew that she would be there waiting in order for her, the desires of her heart to be fulfilled. And what does he do there? It's not that he's saying, oh, I'm your husband. He calls mm-hmm. her out, but then sends her off.
0: Yes.
1: And in that way, it's beautiful because we believe that Jesus is the bridegroom. Mm-hmm. So essentially, she was going to the well to find a husband, and Jesus was coming as the bridegroom, mm-hmm. and she got her fulfillment by receiving Jesus in the fullness.
0: Exactly.
1: And because of that reception, she's able to then run and to go tell everyone that she meets mm-hmm. about who she just met.
0: Exactly.
1: There's so much power in that.
0: Yes, and even the water didn't matter anymore because it was Christ who said, you know, my water that, you know, it will bring you life. And, you know, you pretty much, he was saying, like, you don't have to come back to this well anymore. You know, it's going to be for eternal life. And, you know, she doubts him a little bit when he says those words. But then at the end of that scene, to see her drop the water mm-hmm. and, you know, the apostles are like, wait, you dropped your water. It doesn't matter anymore because she just got recognized as a daughter. Mm-hmm. of God, a daughter of Jesus in that moment. And I love that you made that parallel with, he is the bridegroom mm-hmm. meeting this woman. Even, I have to look at my notes to get these two quotes right, but with Jacob in the first scene, like you were mentioning Aaron with the well, Jacob had said, we didn't choose him, he chose us. So he's talking about God in this moment. And then later with Nicodemus, again, going now to the New Testament where this episode was honing in on, Nicodemus says to his wife with a lot of vigor and energy, he says, God sees us and then he calls us. But what makes me so sad is with Nicodemus in this episode, because Nicodemus was called. He had that one-on-one meeting with Jesus, the same way that Jesus had that one-on-one meeting with that woman at the well. Mm-hmm. She said yes to him. She was called by him and she said yes. Nicodemus was called, but he didn't respond. And we always have a chance to respond. God's not gonna like take us by the like collar of our shirt and be like, all right, come on, you're coming with me. Like, doesn't matter if you said yes or no, we have free will mm-hmm. and we can choose for him or against him. So that really saddened me. What were your initial thoughts on Nicodemus getting this opportunity I really thought he was going to go with Jesus, but he didn't. All he did was just leave the coins and

0: Jesus obviously wanted him to come, but his free will chose otherwise. So what were some of your thoughts on that?
1: Jesus said, "You came so close," mm-hmm. and he was so bummed.
0: Yeah.
1: But what hit me was, how many times do we come so close and we don't give ourselves fully? Because Nicodemus did do something. He fed them for 2 weeks.
0: Exactly.
1: Right? They picked up the bag with mm-hmm. gold, and they said, "This," or Matthew said, "This is exactly as much to feed for 2 weeks."
0: Yes.
1: And oftentimes, yes, that's helpful, but God wants all of us. He wants us to give our whole heart to him. Yeah. And that was such a good depiction of how we can come so close, but Jesus really wants us to give him everything.
0: Yeah, I agree with you. That's beautiful. Bridie?
2: You know, I have thoughts about this too.
0: Oh, yes.
2: Even just taking Nicodemus and the woman at the well and putting them next to each other, mm-hmm. you would think that someone who has the schooling and the understanding of the Messiah to come would be able to believe and have a faith stronger to say a hearty yes faster. Mm-hmm. And yet we see that that's not the case. We see that the woman who really had no idea but was going with a desire to be fulfilled was there, and that she very fast said yes.
0: Yeah.
2: And we don't take that, you know, and say, oh, Nicodemus is sinful because of that. No, it's just we're supposed to shake the dust from our feet and just keep moving. And he had too much that he was holding on to. So for me, it's asking, what of this world am I holding on to that's going to prevent me from saying a hearty yes to what God is calling me to do?
0: Right.
2: And how can I be more like the woman at the well to not only say yes to believe, but then to run and to get other people to be believers as well?
0: Exactly.
2: And even taking into consideration about Nicodemus, he gave what he could. It's not that he left Jesus high and dry. He gave what he could. Even if it broke Jesus's heart, he still was able to do that.
0: Exactly. And it's coming to recognize that we are chosen. You know, mm-hmm. the chosen is called the chosen for a reason. We are chosen. We are loved by God. We are loved, known, and seen the way that the Samaritan woman was, the way that Nicodemus was, and the way that you and I are. So I'm really grateful that we were able to walk through season one together. And I really hope that all of you at home enjoyed season one. Thank you for journeying with us, and thank you for listening in on these discussion panels. May we walk away today knowing that we are chosen. God bless, and thank you for joining with us.
3: Hello, I'm Bishop David Bonner of the Diocese of Youngstown. 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

0: Welcome to Daily Living with Father Chapin, where we consider God's Word and how we might be able to apply it into our daily living. Today, we are hearing from the Gospel of Matthew. At that time, Jesus withdrew to the region of Tyre and Sidon. And behold, a Canaanite woman of that district came and called out, "Have pity on me, Lord, Son of David. My daughter is tormented by a demon." But Jesus did not say a word in answer to her. Jesus' disciples came and asked him, "Send her away, for she keeps calling out after us." He said in reply, "I was sent only to the lost sheep of the house of Israel." But the woman came and did Jesus homage, saying, "Lord, help me." He said in reply, "It is not right to take the food of the children and throw it to the dogs." She said, "Please, Lord, for even the dogs eat the scraps that fall from the table of their masters." Then Jesus said to her in reply, "O woman, great is your faith. Let it be done for you as you wish." And the woman's daughter was healed from that hour. The Gospel of the Lord. Wow. And what a gospel it is. This is Daily Living. I'm Father Chapin. You hang out. We'll be right back. And we're going to talk all about this gospel and a few other things along the way here as we consider God's Word and how we might be able to apply it into our daily living.
1: Hi, this is Father Chapin, host of Daily Living with Father Chapin. It is such a pleasure to be able to come into your home each and every week and share the good news, but it's a bit expensive. So I would ask you to consider grabbing a piece of paper and a pencil, and at the next break, I'm going to share with you some details how you can become a partner with Daily Living. What do you say we get back to the show?
0: Welcome back. Well, my friends, today we got our work cut out for us. This is a tough one. Jesus is approached by a Canaanite woman. She makes a request. Jesus ignores her. The disciples say, "Send her away. She's bothering us." And Jesus replies, "It is not right to take food of the children and throw it to the dogs." Excuse me? Did Jesus just call this woman a dog? Where did the Jesus that I know go? I mean, can you imagine? Oceans of ink have been spilled on this scripture. This gospel has been controversial for centuries, leading many preachers to just avoid it altogether. But you know, I love the Catholic Church for many reasons. But one reason I love our church is that when it comes to the gospels that I read to you, I don't choose what I'm going to read. I mean, I don't have that freedom. I'm told what to read, which I can assure you is probably a good thing, because if I got to choose, I would never choose this one. But like I said, I don't have that freedom. I must read it. So as a result, we must deal with it. It is not right to take food of the children and throw it to the dogs. That is what he said. So let us try to pull the emotion out and take a closer look. What is Jesus trying to teach us today? What is the deeper meaning of this gospel, and how can we apply it into our daily living? Well, before we begin, let me just note that there's many issues going on at the same time, which is how scripture is. It's multifaceted, it's layered, it's like a finely cut diamond that when you hold it up to the light, it shoots out beams everywhere. And when you hold up scripture to the light of the Holy Spirit, it will shoot the beam out that you need to hear. So today, I want to focus on four issues, although I'm sure there's more. But number one, the issue of prejudice and racism. Number two, the Jewish versus Gentile issue. Number three, the promises God made to Abraham. And finally, number four, the issue of humility, a virtue that I fear is lost in a world that celebrates self. It is not right to take food of the children and throw it to the dogs. Is Jesus being racist here? Because it kind of seems like he is, but I don't think so. And let me begin by just saying the biggest reason is because nowhere else in the entire gospel do we see anything remotely like this before. So this just does not line up with the Jesus we know. In fact, we see quite the opposite. In that day, for example, it was unheard of for a rabbi to travel with women. They just didn't do it, but Jesus did. He seemed to make no distinction between men and women. One needs

0: look no further than Martha and Mary. Love that gospel. You remember them. Remember how Mary was sitting at the feet of Jesus? My friends, that is the posture of a disciple. And as far as non-Jews, reaching out to non-Jews, remember the woman as well? Not only is she a woman, which in the ancient world made her a second-class citizen, she was a Samaritan. And as we well know, hated by the nation of Israel. Yet Jesus treated her with great compassion. So prejudice, racism, it does not line up with his character anywhere else. So I'm thinking something else is going on here. At that time, Jesus withdrew to the region of Tyre and Sidon. So we're about 20 miles inland from the Sea of Galilee, Tyre and Sidon, considered the Badlands, because these are the lands of the Gentiles, a place where no respecting Jew would ever go. The great Jewish historian Josephus described the people of Tyre and Sidon as having the greatest hatred towards Jews. And that hatred was reciprocal. And as far as the Canaanites, they were symbols of idolatry, moral corruption, a threat to Jewish purity. They were polytheistic, meaning they worshiped many gods, whereas the Jews worshiped one true God, Yahweh, monotheism. And the Torah specifically warns that the Canaanites could infiltrate and corrupt the Jewish nation and tempt Yahweh's wrath. So not only was this prejudice against the Canaanites absolute, it was an expression of the loyalty to the covenant of Yahweh. So once again, the Jews hated the Canaanites, Canaanites hated the Jews, begging the question, why are they here in the first place? I mean, I don't know. Given the fact that this chapter opens up with a kerfuffle between Jesus and the Pharisees and the scribes, all about hand washing and general purity. Meanwhile, the crowds have begun to swell into such huge numbers, pressing in on Jesus, everybody wanting something. So I'm thinking, and I don't know, we're just talking here. I could be wrong, but I'm thinking that maybe Jesus is slipping into these bad lands because he just wants to get away, you know, just a little bit. Put his feet up, recharge. We know that Jesus was fully human, fully divine. They call this the hypostatic union. And naturally, we tend to focus on the divinity of Christ, and that makes sense. But we forget, yeah, he was fully human as well. So part of being human is you get tired and you need to rest. So maybe he's just looking for a place to rest where nobody knows him. You know, it's funny. But so many people want to get famous, but when they do get famous, they realize it's a nightmare. I mean, can you imagine living a life that you could not go anywhere without people hassling at you, looking at you like you're an animal at the zoo? Oh, look, there he is. Can you imagine trying to eat dinner at a restaurant? People lining up, asking for an autograph? It must be awful. In fact, I remember one time, my brother was in New York City. He was walking down the sidewalk, and across the street, he spotted Dustin Hoffman. He's a big star. So he crossed the street to take a better look, and as he approached, he could see there was this crowd of people around him. They were hassling him. And I don't know, maybe they were trying to get an autograph, who knows. But Mr. Hoffman seemed rather irritated, distressed. And as he passed, he heard him say, I'm just a human being. Can you imagine? Now imagine Jesus right now. It must have been 100 times worse. Remember a couple weeks back when he fed the 5,000? Well, that changed everything. I mean, that was a game changer, my friend. Because after that, his fame spread far and wide, because food in the ancient world was a big deal. Not only can he heal us, but he can feed us. So everybody wants a piece of him, not to mention the religious leadership nipping at his heels the whole time. So maybe, and I don't know, I'm just thinking, maybe he's trying to hide where no Pharisee or Jewish crowd would ever go. So he's in enemy territory. So imagine they're all a bit nervous. Well, I'm sure Jesus isn't, but his disciples, they're a bit nervous, trying to keep it on the down low. And then here she comes, and behold, a Canaanite woman of that district came out and called out, "Have pity on me, Lord, Son of David. My daughter is tormented by a demon." But Jesus did not say a word in answer to her. Jesus' disciples came and asked him, "Send her away, for she keeps on calling out after us." Now, that Greek word for calling out is krazo, and it's more like a crying out. It's describing the sound of a raven screeching. It's not a pleasant sound. And coincidentally, if you believe in that kind of thing, it just so happens that we see the same word two times last week. First, when the disciples saw him walking on the sea, they were terrified, "It's a ghost," and they said, and they cried out in fear. They carazoed. Or Peter, when he got out of the boat, began to walk on the water towards Jesus, but he saw how strong the wind was. He became frightened and beginning to sink. He cried out, "Lord, save me." In fact, this will not be the last connection we will see that Peter will have with this Canaanite woman. This is Daily Living. I'm Father Chapin. You hang out. We'll be right back. And we will continue to talk about this difficult gospel here as we consider God's word and how we might be able to apply it into our daily living.
1: 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What do you say we get back to the show?
0: Welcome back to Daily Living. Now, just for the break, we have this Canaanite woman. She's approaching Jesus. She calls out, "Have pity on me, Lord, Son of David. My daughter is being tormented by a demon." And Jesus ignores her. But she doesn't go away. I mean, she is persistent. Even though Jesus is not answering her request, she ain't stopping. And you know what? There's a whole homily right there. She came for healing, and she ain't going home without it. Now, the disciples, who are already justifiably nervous, trying to keep everything on the down low, this is the last thing they want, because this screeching woman is bringing unwanted attention to them. So she might as well be holding up a neon sign saying, "Well, here he is, promised Messiah." So Jesus says, "I was sent only to the lost sheep of the house of Israel." Now, that's a bit confusing. I'm not Jewish. Is he suggesting that somehow he didn't come for me? How does that square up with Genesis chapter 18, verse 18? Abraham is to become a great and powerful nation, and all nations on earth will be blessed through him. Or chapter 28, verse 14, all the people on earth will be blessed through you and your offspring. Well, let me tell you how this makes sense, because Scripture makes this very clear. Jesus came first for the house of Israel. We know this. I mean, during his brief 3 years of earthly ministry, he preached only to the house of Israel. It is only after the resurrection that all that changes. When he gave a new commandment, And we find it at the very end of this gospel. It's called the Great Commission. Go therefore and make disciples.

of all nations, baptizing them in the name of the Father and the Son and of the Holy Spirit. Paul writes about this in Romans. I'm not ashamed of the gospel, for it is the power of God who brings salvation to everyone who believes, and here it is, first to the Jew and then to the Gentile. So, very clear, first to the house of Israel, then to all the nations. This is the mission of Jesus, clarified further by Paul in Galatians when he wrote, there is neither Jew nor Gentile, slave or free, neither male nor female, for you are all one in Christ Jesus. Now, getting back to this woman, we can assume that she had gone to her local pagan priest, tried to get healing, but had no relief. But then she hears about this Jewish rabbi out of Nazareth, of all places, who's healing people, casting out demons. And she is desperate. She is what Alcoholics Anonymous refers to as in the window of desperation, which sounds like a bad thing, but actually it's a good thing. I'll tell you why. Because when you're in the window of desperation, you'll try anything, and you're open to change. And she is. And she's seeking. In her desperation, she calls out, have pity on me, Lord, Son of David. Now, that is a messianic title. How would this woman know that? She's not a theologian. She's not a child of Abraham. She's not part of this tribe. But in the depths of her suffering, in the middle of her pain, the Spirit showed up and whispered in her ear, because that's what he does. Jesus says, it is not right to take food of the children and throw it to the dogs. What's going on? Well, actually, you know, there's two Greek words for dog. The first is kion. This is the dog that you and I would know, you know, the big bark, bark dog, okay? This is a dog that we see Paul use in the third chapter of Philippians. Watch out for those dogs, those evildoers, those mutilators of the flesh. We see it in the seventh chapter of this gospel, sixth verse. Do not give dogs what is sacred. Do not throw your pearls to the swine. That's kion. But that's not what this word is here. This is a different Greek word that the gospel writer is using. He is using a very rare word, and it's kunadios. And it's different. Don't see it often. It's the diminutive. It means little dog or puppy or pet. Now, in the ancient world, they didn't generally keep dogs in the house. I mean, they were outside. But they did keep little dogs in the house. And those little dogs would eat the scraps that fell from the table of their masters. I'm thinking that this gospel writer, which would be Matthew, is using this word very strategically. It is not right to take food of the children and throw it to the pets, softening that word, which is making me think that maybe rather than this being a personal insult to this woman, it's more of an indictment of her tribe. And what is her tribe? Well, I can think of three things. Number one, they're pagans. That word pagan comes from pagano, meaning out in the country. Remember, Christianity started in small towns and villages, and the people out in the country, they're not bad people. They just were ignorant. They had never heard. They're uninformed of the good news. So their hearts were not converted to Christ. So that's number one. Number two, they worshiped false gods, many of them. And number three, they seem to show a great contempt for Yahweh. When you think about this, sounds

0: a lot like our world today. As we worship at the altar of mammon, pursuing the false gods of money, power, fame, and pleasure, and we seem to show a collective contempt for our Creator. So in a very real sense, this Canaanite woman is us. Now, she very wisely responds, "Lord, please, even the dogs eat scraps that fall from the table of their masters." And then here it comes. This is the best part. Jesus says to her in reply, "O woman, great is your faith. Let it be done to you as you wish." And the woman's daughter was healed from that hour. Now, remember I mentioned she's connected with Peter of last week? Because if you recall, Jesus had said to Peter, "O you of little faith, why did you doubt?" And, you know, Peter's the man, right? I mean, he's the inner of the inner circle. He's the rock, right? He's very important. And now you have this Canaanite woman, this hated person, this lowest of the low, and Jesus is looking at her and saying, "Oh, woman, great is your faith." Peter, weak faith, no faith, great is hers. Do you think that's a coincidence? No, I don't think so. So I think this dark comment is drawing the disciples in. They're like, "Yeah, Jesus, he's a dog." And then, boom, teachable moment. Because think about it. If she had said, "Well, if you're the son of David, command my daughter to be healed," she would have been like Peter. But she doesn't say that. Uh-uh. She comes with nothing. She has zero understanding of Judaism. She's not keeping the commandments. She don't even know what the commandments are. She is bringing nothing but trust that Jesus can, in fact, give her what she needs. What about you, my friend? Can you trust that Jesus can give you what you need? I know you believe in God, but do you trust him? What can we learn from this woman? What is the deeper meaning of this gospel? How can we apply this into our daily living? Well, remember how we had said that this woman was in that window of desperation, right? And how I said that, you know, this can be a good thing because it leads to change. You want to know why? Because when you're desperate, it will drive you to your knees with humility. Unfortunately, we only learn humility through humiliation. And this is what this woman had. We can learn a lot from just that. She's got nothing. She's just asking for mercy. She's coming in total humility. And 1 Peter tells us, God is stern with the arrogant, but to the humble, he shows kindness. This woman had great humility. Once upon a time, a group of very pious people were waiting in heaven for judgment. And as they're waiting, they began to complain about the wait. And as they're complaining, they started to see some of the sinners that they had known on earth show up to the waiting room. And they're looking at them and, you know, the drug addicts, the convicts, the losers, the Canaanite women, and they're glaring. What makes you think you're going to get into heaven with that sinful, evil life you lived on earth? And they answered, "Well, we're relying on the mercy of God." "What makes you so sure you're getting into heaven?" "Well, our good lives, of course." And they turned their backs on them, continued to complain. I'm telling you what, these people get in, there is no justice. Soon the Lord arrived, turned to that first group. "I understand. You've been wondering why there's no justice." "Yes," they cried out. "We want justice. We want judgment." And Jesus said, "Well, judgment's already taken place because you have judged yourselves. By judging these, the least of my brothers and sisters, you have judged yourself." And by rejecting them, you have rejected me and have shown yourself unworthy of the kingdom of God. My friends, we are all broken pots of clay, weak sinners in need of a Savior. And the greatest barrier between us and the kingdom of heaven is pretending that we're not. Repent. Humble yourself before your Lord, because in the end, we're all just weeds trying to be wheat, goats trying to be sheep, and just another dog in need of being saved. This is Daily Living. I'm Father Chapin, and I bless you in the name of the Father, and of the Son, and of the Holy Spirit.
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6: Hello, I'm Bishop Reed, standing in the magnificent Cathedral Basilica of the Assumption in Covington, Kentucky. Join me today and every day in praying the mysteries of the Holy Rosary right here on Catholic TV, America's Catholic television network.

The Renaissance was chock full of polyphonic music, or music with multiple vocal lines sounding at once. And it was beginning to run alongside chant as standard repertoire for the church's liturgy. And that was only the beginning. Polyphonic settings of the Mass Ordinary were becoming more and more complex, rich in choral texture and soaring in range. But right up there with Mass composition was the motet, a piece of scripture or other religious text set to polyphonic music for use in the Mass, just as hymns and songs are today. The essential genre of the motet is our sacred note for today. Don't go away.

Welcome back to the show. This is On a Sacred Note. I'm Stephanie Sconia, and I couldn't help but return to St. Paul's Parish in Harvard Square today to talk about a genre that pervades the liturgical music program here, the motet. The motet is a critical genre in our tradition, but we tend to forget that it underwent many changes in its beginning stages before it could be even consistently defined. At the time of its inception, circa 1200 or so, the motet served as a sacred text set in polyphony, which we began to talk about last time through the birth of organum. Carried over from organum into the early motet is the importance of the tenor line at the bottom of the musical texture, sustaining a Latin word or phrase. Now, two or more upper voices would expand on the meaning of the Latin text in the tenor, in the bottom voice. This text in the upper voices would commonly be in the vernacular language. So at the beginning of the motet's development, you had not only two texts going on at the same time, but two different languages. Over time, the motet started to move beyond the walls of the church and became more and more secular. And this accounts for the variety of styles and voices that were written into motets in this time, the medieval period and early Renaissance. For our purposes, we're going to fast forward into the 1400s. After some standardizing and development, we see the motet rising to the same level of importance as the settings of the Mass Ordinary. To counteract the motet's blurring with secular folk melodies and themes, however, composers made a conscious effort to write motets fully intended for liturgical use. And so they began to be consistently all in Latin, so no vernacular text on top of the Latin. Guillaume Dufay was an early champion of this genre, followed solidly by Josquin des Prez in the 1400s. Dufay's work carries with it the sounds of the medieval period, both in the harmonies that were favored at the time, but also with its strong connection to Gregorian chant. Early motets would often include lines of chant which broke up the sections of polyphony. The listener would pick up on the chant and be reminded of what text and theme is being sung. Josquin des Prez bridged the medieval and Renaissance periods with a beautiful foretaste of the most performed early music of the church next to chant, Renaissance polyphony. With his compositional style and mastery, we see the advent of an expressive and text-driven polyphony. Unlike the more mathematical medieval organum that we took a look at last time, this more mature choral writing involves vocal lines that are even more independent. In other words, each voice has a melody of its own that rises and falls with the emphasis of the text. In short, we might describe the polyphony of the Renaissance as having more pathos, more majesty, and a deeper consideration of the mood of the text being sung. So this is where Josquin thrives. We know that he was born somewhere in northern France and bounced around to various places for musical employment in the late 1400s, including the court of King Louis XI of France, the Sistine Chapel in Rome, and several other Italian city-states. So a pretty impressive career. He ended up in Ferrara, which was ruled by a prominent duke named Hercules. Hercules was not only an amazing soldier and keen ruler, but he was a deeply devout Catholic and hired an unprecedented amount of singers and organists for his chapel. And Josquin was a welcome addition. Josquin even composed a mass setting in honor of his employer, the Duke, and also wrote tons of other masses, motets, and secular songs. One of his most famous motets is a setting of the Ave Maria, excellent for use on Marian feast days and during Advent. His music was known to be carefully crafted, again, to show the affect or mood of the text. The 16th century brought us Orlando de Lassus, or Orlando de Lasso in Italy, another huge sacred music composer working in Munich during the aftermath of the Protestant Reformation. You might say that Lassus's music is more compact. He accomplishes a great deal of harmonic intensity and unexpected musical changes in a small amount of space. His music is bold, creative, and highly expressive. He continues the trend of allowing the words and the moods of the text to direct the musical composition, in many instances employing word painting, where a composer will illustrate the meaning of the word through the music set to it. For example, if the words are the opening of Psalm 130, "Out of the depths I cry to thee, O Lord,"
A composer might begin the motet on low, soft notes, then add voices one by one, raising the intensity and volume and rising the pitch over the course of the phrase, so we get the sense of a person crying out louder and louder from the depths of his soul. By the time the Protestant Reformation broke out, and immediately after, the motet reached maturity and continued to be a staple of liturgical music for the centuries to come. After the break, we're going to visit again with John Robinson to look into how the genre of the motet enriches musical life here at St. Paul's. Stick around after that to hear some early Renaissance motets and luxuriate in this too often forgotten soundscape. We'll be right back.

0: Hello, I'm Father Anthony Mihalik, host of Living in the Light of Christ. On this week's program, we reflect on our true identity as created in the image of God, and we come to you right here on Catholic TV, America's Catholic Television Network.
1: Returned, and I'm joined once again by the wonderful John Robinson. Thanks for joining us again, John.
2: Thank you very much. Great to be with you.
1: Of course. So I want to remind our viewers a little bit about you in case they missed when you were on the show before. So you actually grew up as a choir boy and then did a lot of organ stuff in England, sort of working your way up the ranks. So how did that experience in England in such an immersive church setting prepare you for your role here at St. Paul's in both the church and the choir school?
2: Yeah, so I learned so much there. I learned everything I know really about conducting and playing the organ and repertoire too. So thinking about where I learned about motets and anthems and things, it was definitely that first-hand experience as a choir boy that started me on that path of experiencing some of the greatest music in the world and being able to be part of that every day.
1: Yeah, you were exposed to so much repertoire, I'm sure. Yeah, so you can bring that to your training here. So today we were tackling the genre of the motet, which of course has just spanned the millennia of church tradition. And it's hard to pinpoint it kind of in the Middle Ages because of its early development. So how often do you program motets here? At what points of the Mass? And who's your favorite composer?
2: Wow. Sunday morning, we program a motet at the offertory and a motet at the communion after the proper chant at the communion then. And every day here, we program a motet that the boys sing at the communion. So when I say a motet, I mean, often they will have words in English, so technically I suppose that becomes an anthem, but
1: oh,
2: I know
1: yes.
2: that there's a lot of, we can talk about that, there's a lot of crossover
1: sure, yeah.
2: between motets and anthems.
1: Yeah.
2: Favourite composer is impossible, I don't know at all. I love conducting Poulenc.
1: Oh, so interesting. I was going to ask you what time period, both you know that you usually program here, but also what your favourite is.
2: So absolutely, so everything really from Josquin through Palestrina and the Renaissance, Purcell, you know, the Restoration, and then Bruckner and Brahms and all of that into the 20th century.
1: So it's all fair game.
2: Yeah.
1: So did the form of the motet basically stay the same over the years, like once it's sort of standardized in the late Renaissance?
2: I think it's a very rich history, I think, isn't it? I think it begins, as you said, coming out of plain chant and plain song and starting with organum and then evolving slowly through the Renaissance. And it's often interlinked with the Mass very closely, isn't it? So you think about the Missa O Quam Gloriosum, for example, of Victoria, and that you have the motet, which is an intrinsic part of that Mass, and then the Mass is based all around the motet, so that the theme is pervading all aspects of the liturgy.
1: Yeah, that's interesting about how composers would use the motet melody in their Masses.
2: Exactly, yeah.
1: So how would they do that? How can you tell that that's happening in a Mass?
2: Well, I suppose if you know that, you know, if you recognize the introit of the Mass, O Quam Gloriosum, you'll recognize snippets of it occurring in other parts of the Mass as well.
1: Yeah.
2: But sometimes it's hidden very cunningly in an inner part, maybe in the tenor part.
1: Right. It helps that the composers name the Mass after their motet.
2: It
1: so we know it's there. So you mentioned the anthem, so I have to ask, that's a very Anglican and in general Protestant name for their counterpart of the motet. So is there really a difference between the motet and
2: historically,
1: the anthem?
2: Historically there's a difference. I mean, the way that the anthem, I think, is first mentioned in the 1662 edition of the Book of Common Prayer, where it says in choirs and places where they sing, "Here followeth the anthem," which is at the end of evensong, which of course evolved from Vespers. So I suppose it takes the place of where the Marian antiphon would have come originally in Vespers. And then it's usually, I think, historically in English as well. So great anthem composers originally might have been Bird, Gibbons, Ty, Tallis, people like that. And it goes into Purcell and Blow, of course, after that, and Tomkins, these great writers of anthems and verse anthems. But I think it's an interchangeable term now. We often talk about anthems or motets, whether it's in Latin or English.
1: Yeah, I mean, I know a lot of motets that are in English, and they're not necessarily an Anglican anthem.
2: Yeah, you're right.
1: So this is such a huge area of church repertoire. Where can our viewers start in sort of delving into all of this? Is there a resource that's out there on the internet or otherwise?
2: Yeah, so, I mean, free. I would just start on YouTube and Google Westminster Cathedral Choir or St. Paul's Choir, Harvard Square, or somewhere,
1: there we
2: and
1: go.
2: Have a look at what's there. And then

0: And of course, the resources, as you say, are enormous. So if you just look at compositions by anybody, really, composers, Palestrina, Bird, Talis, whoever, you're going to come upon motets pretty quickly.
1: Yeah, and a place you mentioned, the choir here, that our viewers can find it. I believe you released an album recently.
0: Did indeed.
1: Can you tell us about that? How many motets are on there?
0: Many motets, yeah. Yes. It's an album called Ave Maria. It's available everywhere online and from our website. And it features many works in Latin and English as well, most of which would be described as motets.
1: Awesome. Well, I'm going to have to take a look at that and tell all my friends.
0: Please do.
1: Yeah, it's exciting. Well, thank you so much again, John, for being here and for sharing your insights on all of this.
0: Thank you for having me.
1: Of course.
2: Coming up on The Gist.
3: A lot of times I have to remind myself to slow down because you get caught up in thinking, I'm not this, or I didn't accomplish that, or I'm not as whatever, I'm not what I wanted to be. And then you think, well, wait a minute, look at where the Lord has brought me thus far.
2: I am thrilled to be welcoming author Danny O'Dell to The Gist here today. Welcome, Danny, so glad you're here. Watch The Gist on Catholic TV.
1: Welcome back. I'll be joining the Brookline Consort and members of the Church of the Advent Choir here at St. Columbkill Parish in Brighton to present examples of motets ranging from the early 1400s to the very beginning of the 1600s. First up is Dufay's ethereal Ave Maris Stella. After that, Josquin's celebrated Ave Maria. And finally, a brief motet by one of the high Renaissance masters, Orlando di Lasso. Notice how the musical style changes between these motets and how the music reflects the theme of the text. Above all, relax and enjoy these wonderful works.

Motets were written on pretty much any theme or prominent Bible verse you can think of. The idea was to use motets at key points in the service to comment and reflect on the content of the readings for that day. If the gospel on a given Sunday is an excerpt from the Bread of Life discourse from John, or the analogy of the vine and branches, or the Annunciation, or Christ's birth, chances are there's a motet for it. Today, some parishes insert a motet at offertory and/or communion. There are thousands and thousands of these sacred pieces that are perfect for any time of the liturgical year, and they fall into varying levels of difficulty and number of voices needed. This allows local church choir directors to choose music according to the specific needs and abilities of the choir. There is no shortage of options available for Catholic church choirs across the globe, and we have the distinct advantage of adhering to a theology and tradition that has remained for thousands of years. That means that the music of Dufay, of Josquin, of Lassus, and all that came before and after, all of this music is just as meaningful and appropriate today as it was when it was written. Next time, we'll hash out the challenges of the Protestant Reformation, the Church's Counter-Reformation that followed, and how these events shaped the music of the time. I'll get to introduce you, or perhaps reintroduce you, to a couple of my most favorite composers of sacred choral music, so please join me next time for On a Sacred Note, coming to you from St. Cecilia's Parish in the Back Bay. See you then.

0: I can see everything. I can see things in this room that I've never even seen before. This is too much. Computer off. Watch We've Got to Talk right here on Catholic TV.
1: We often think that there are only two options when it comes to having a personal relationship with God. Option number one, perfection. We live a life without any mistakes. Option number two, giving up. Once we realize that perfection is impossible, we quit our relationship with God. It sounds pretty simple, but when it comes down to it, it really is that simple. If we lived under law, these would be the only two options: personal perfection or a personal rejection of God. But Christ revealed a third option, an option that can only happen under grace.
2: The angel of the Lord declared to Mary,
3: "And she conceived of the Holy Spirit.
2: Hail Mary, full of grace, the Lord is with thee. Blessed art thou among women, and blessed is the fruit of thy womb, Jesus.
3: Holy Mary, Mother of God, pray for us sinners, now and at the hour of our death. Amen.
2: Behold, the handmaid of the Lord.
3: Be it done unto me according to thy word.
2: Hail Mary, full of grace, the Lord is with thee. Blessed art thou among women, and blessed is the fruit of thy womb, Jesus.
3: Holy Mary, Mother of God, pray for us sinners, now and at the hour of our death. Amen.
2: And the Word was made flesh,
3: and dwelt among us.
2: Hail Mary, full of grace, the Lord is with thee. Blessed art thou among women, and blessed is the fruit of thy womb, Jesus.
3: Holy Mary, Mother of God, pray for us sinners, now and at the hour of our death. Amen.
2: Pray for us, O Holy Mother of God,
3: that we may be made worthy of the promises of Christ.
2: Let us pray. Pour forth, we beseech thee, O Lord, thy grace into our hearts, that we, to whom the incarnation of Christ, thy Son, was made known by the message of an angel, may by his passion and cross be brought to the glory of his resurrection, through Christ our Lord.
3: Amen.

Hello, everyone. I'm Father Reed. Thank you for joining me in praying today the joyful mysteries of the Most Holy Rosary of the Blessed Virgin Mary. I'm standing here in the Basilica of the Sacred Heart on the grounds of the University of Notre Dame, Our Lady's University, dedicated to Our Lady, Mother of the Church. Today we'll meditate upon those mysteries that surround the coming of the Lord among us. Our Lady blesses this place. This is holy ground for students and alumni and so many others who come to this university, an independent Catholic teaching and research university, for knowledge, for strength, for encouragement, especially in their Catholic faith. So on this sacred ground, let us join our hearts and minds in prayer. In the name of the Father, and of the Son, and of the Holy Spirit, amen. I believe in God, the Father, the Almighty, maker of heaven and earth. I believe in Jesus Christ, his only Son, our Lord, who was conceived by the Holy Spirit, born of the Virgin Mary, suffered under Pontius Pilate, was crucified, died, and was buried. He descended to the dead. On the third day, he rose again. He ascended into heaven and is seated at the right

right hand of the Father. From there he shall come to judge the living and the dead. I believe in the Holy Spirit, the Holy Catholic Church, the communion of saints, the forgiveness of sin, the resurrection of the body, and life everlasting. Amen. Our Father, who art in heaven, hallowed be thy name. Thy kingdom come, thy will be done, on earth as it is in heaven. Give us this day our daily bread, and forgive us our trespasses, as we forgive those who trespass against us. And lead us not into temptation, but deliver us from evil. Amen. Hail, Mary, full of grace, the Lord is with thee. Blessed art thou among women, and blessed is the fruit of thy womb, Jesus. Holy Mary, Mother of God, pray for us sinners, now and at the hour of our death. Amen. Hail, Mary, full of grace, the Lord is with thee. Blessed art thou among women, and blessed is the fruit of thy womb, Jesus. Holy Mary, Mother of God, pray for us sinners, now and at the hour of our death. Amen. Hail, Mary, full of grace, the Lord is with thee. Blessed art thou among women, and blessed is the fruit of thy womb, Jesus. Holy Mary, Mother of God, pray for us sinners, now and at the hour of our death. Amen. Glory be to the Father, and to the Son, and to the Holy Spirit, as it was in the beginning, is now, and ever shall be, world without end. Amen. The first joyful mystery, the Annunciation. On this campus, so many young people today and in the past have come to the great surprise that learning brings. Education is about leading us from the darkness of ignorance to the light of the truth. And when we find the truth, even a small shade of it, we're often surprised. And so there are many great surprises on this campus of Our Lady's University. And in the moment that the angel Gabriel appeared to Mary, a young girl, certainly she was surprised beyond belief that God would ask her to have this incredibly important role in the history of salvation, that it would be through her that the Savior is born. And she willingly accepted this part, her part in salvation history. She said, "Let it be done to me as you have said." And with that, the angel left her. As God breaks into our life, as he often does here, to the students and faculty who pray in this basilica on the campus of the University of Notre Dame, as God breaks into our life, we are often surprised by his truth, by the depth of his love and mercy. Our Father, who art in heaven, hallowed be thy name. Thy kingdom come, thy will be done, on earth as it is in heaven. Give us this day our daily bread, and forgive us our trespasses, as we forgive those who trespass against us. And lead us not into temptation, but deliver us from evil. Amen. Hail, Mary, full of grace, the Lord is with thee. Blessed art thou among women, and blessed is the fruit of thy womb, Jesus. Holy Mary, Mother of God, pray for us sinners, now and at the hour of our death. Amen. Hail, Mary, full of grace, the Lord is with thee. Blessed art thou among women, and blessed is the fruit of thy womb, Jesus. Holy Mary, Mother of God, pray for us sinners, now and at the hour of our death. Amen. Hail, Mary, full of grace, the Lord is with thee. Blessed art thou among women, and blessed is the fruit of thy womb, Jesus. Holy Mary, Mother of God, pray for us sinners, now and at the hour of our death. Amen. Hail, Mary, full of grace, the Lord is with thee. Blessed art thou among women, and blessed is the fruit of thy womb, Jesus. Holy Mary, Mother of God, pray for us sinners, now and at the hour of our death. Amen. Hail, Mary, full of grace, the Lord is with thee. Blessed art thou among women, and blessed is the fruit of thy womb, Jesus. Holy Mary, Mother of God, pray for us sinners,

Now and at the hour of our death. Amen. Hail, Mary, full of grace, the Lord is with thee. Blessed art thou among women, and blessed is the fruit of thy womb, Jesus. Holy Mary, Mother of God, pray for us sinners, now and at the hour of our death. Amen. Hail, Mary, full of grace, the Lord is with thee. Blessed art thou among women, and blessed is the fruit of thy womb, Jesus. Holy Mary, Mother of God, pray for us sinners, now and at the hour of our death. Amen. Hail, Mary, full of grace, the Lord is with thee. Blessed art thou among women, and blessed is the fruit of thy womb, Jesus. Holy Mary, Mother of God, pray for us sinners, now and at the hour of our death. Amen. Hail, Mary, full of grace, the Lord is with thee. Blessed art thou among women, and blessed is the fruit of thy womb, Jesus. Holy Mary, Mother of God, pray for us sinners, now and at the hour of our death. Amen. Hail, Mary, full of grace, the Lord is with thee. Blessed art thou among women, and blessed is the fruit of thy womb, Jesus. Holy Mary, Mother of God, pray for us sinners, now and at the hour of our death. Amen. Glory be to the Father, and to the Son, and to the Holy Spirit, as it was in the beginning, is now, and ever shall be, world without end. Amen. O my Jesus, forgive us our sins. Save us from the fires of hell. Lead all souls into heaven, especially those who are in most need of thy mercy. The second joyful mystery, the visitation. Mary, as we know, went to see her cousin Elizabeth with the good news that the angel had announced to her. It was all about family. She made the journey to share that good news with Elizabeth, who also was with child. It was all about family. And how important is your family to you? Our family is where we learned so much, especially about the practice of our faith. And then there is the family of the church, our own home parish, the church that celebrates the Eucharist here in this grand basilica of the Sacred Heart, the student and faculty family here at Our Lady's University in Notre Dame, the family of the universal church that day in and day out continues to proclaim the gospel message that our Lord has come, that he died and he is truly risen. As Mary went to visit her cousin Elizabeth, we meditate upon the gift of family, our own families, the family of the church, our family of faith. Our Father, who art in heaven, hallowed be thy name. Thy kingdom come, thy will be done, on earth as it is in heaven. Give us this day our daily bread, and forgive us our trespasses, as we forgive those who trespass against us. And lead us not into temptation, but deliver us from evil. Amen. Hail, Mary, full of grace, the Lord is with thee. Blessed art thou among women, and blessed is the fruit of thy womb, Jesus. Holy Mary, Mother of God, pray for us sinners, now and at the hour of our death. Amen. Hail, Mary, full of grace, the Lord is with thee. Blessed art thou among women, and blessed is the fruit of thy womb, Jesus. Holy Mary, Mother of God, pray for us sinners, now and at the hour of our death. Amen. Hail, Mary, full of grace, the Lord is with thee. Blessed art thou among women, and blessed is the fruit of thy womb, Jesus. Holy Mary, Mother of God, pray for us sinners, now and at the hour of our death. Amen. Hail, Mary, full of grace, the Lord is with thee. Blessed art thou among women, and blessed is the fruit of thy womb, Jesus. Holy Mary, Mother of God, pray for us sinners, now and at the hour of our death. Amen. Hail, Mary, full of grace, the Lord is with thee. Blessed art thou among women, and blessed is the fruit of thy womb, Jesus. Holy Mary, Mother of God, pray for us sinners, now and at the hour of our death. Amen. Hail, Mary, full of grace, the Lord is with thee. Blessed art thou among women, and blessed is the fruit of thy womb, Jesus. Holy Mary, Mother of God, pray for us sinners, now and at the hour of our death. Amen. Hail, Mary, full of grace, the Lord is with thee. Blessed art thou

thou among women, and blessed is the fruit of thy womb, Jesus. Holy Mary, Mother of God, pray for us sinners, now and at the hour of our death. Amen. Hail Mary, full of grace, the Lord is with thee. Blessed art thou among women, and blessed is the fruit of thy womb, Jesus. Holy Mary, Mother of God, pray for us sinners, now and at the hour of our death. Amen. Hail Mary, full of grace, the Lord is with thee. Blessed art thou among women, and blessed is the fruit of thy womb, Jesus. Holy Mary, Mother of God, pray for us sinners, now and at the hour of our death. Amen. Hail Mary, full of grace, the Lord is with thee. Blessed art thou among women, and blessed is the fruit of thy womb, Jesus. Holy Mary, Mother of God, pray for us sinners, now and at the hour of our death. Amen. Glory be to the Father, and to the Son, and to the Holy Spirit, as it was in the beginning, is now, and ever shall be, world without end. Amen. O my Jesus, forgive us our sins, save us from the fires of hell, lead all souls to heaven, especially those who are in most need of thy mercy. The third joyful mystery, the Nativity, the birth of our Lord Jesus Christ. When the moment was right in God's plan, God's Word came to live among us, to live in our midst. Each day, each Sunday, the Lord comes to be in the midst of His people, the students and faculty here at Our Lady's University. On the altar, the Lord remains with us always in the gift of the Eucharist that we receive. But on that night in Bethlehem, the living Word of God became flesh, and He made His dwelling among us. That same God lives here on this campus. That same God lives in our parish churches. That same Savior lives in your life, in your family, as you pray. The Word became flesh and continues to dwell among us, continues to remain with us, to be in our midst until the end of time. Our Father, who art in heaven, hallowed be thy name. Thy kingdom come, thy will be done, on earth as it is in heaven. Give us this day our daily bread, and forgive us our trespasses, as we forgive those who trespass against us. And lead us not into temptation, but deliver us from evil. Amen. Hail Mary, full of grace, the Lord is with thee. Blessed art thou among women, and blessed is the fruit of thy womb, Jesus. Holy Mary, Mother of God, pray for us sinners, now and at the hour of our death. Amen. Hail Mary, full of grace, the Lord is with thee. Blessed art thou among women, and blessed is the fruit of thy womb, Jesus. Holy Mary, Mother of God, pray for us sinners, now and at the hour of our death. Amen. Hail Mary, full of grace, the Lord is with thee. Blessed art thou among women, and blessed is the fruit of thy womb, Jesus. Holy Mary, Mother of God, pray for us sinners, now and at the hour of our death. Amen. Hail Mary, full of grace, the Lord is with thee. Blessed art thou among women, and blessed is the fruit of thy womb, Jesus. Holy Mary, Mother of God, pray for us sinners, now and at the hour of our death. Amen. Hail Mary, full of grace, the Lord is with thee. Blessed art thou among women, and blessed is the fruit of thy womb, Jesus. Holy Mary, Mother of God, pray for us sinners, now and at the hour of our death. Amen. Hail Mary, full of grace, the Lord is with thee. Blessed art thou among women, and blessed is the fruit of thy womb, Jesus. Holy Mary, Mother of God, pray for us sinners, now and at the hour of our death. Amen. Hail Mary, full of grace, the Lord is with thee. Blessed art thou among women, and blessed is the fruit of thy womb, Jesus. Holy Mary, Mother of God, pray for us sinners, now and at the hour of our death. Amen. Hail Mary, full of grace, the Lord is with thee. Blessed art thou among women, and blessed is the fruit of thy womb, Jesus. Holy Mary, Mother of God, pray for us sinners, now and at the hour of our death. Amen.
Hail Mary.

full of grace, the Lord is with thee. Blessed art thou among women, and blessed is the fruit of thy womb, Jesus. Holy Mary, Mother of God, pray for us sinners, now and at the hour of our death. Amen. Hail, Mary, full of grace, the Lord is with thee. Blessed art thou among women, and blessed is the fruit of thy womb, Jesus. Holy Mary, Mother of God, pray for us sinners, now and at the hour of our death. Amen. Glory be to the Father, and to the Son, and to the Holy Spirit, as it was in the beginning, is now, and ever shall be, world without end. Amen. O my Jesus, forgive us our sins. Save us from the fires of hell. Lead all souls into heaven, especially those who are in most need of thy mercy. The fourth joyful mystery, the presentation of Jesus in the temple. Mary and Joseph brought their firstborn son, as was required of them in the law, to be presented to the Lord in the temple. This reminds me, I wonder if it reminds you, of what each and every one of us needs to do each day of our lives. We need to represent ourselves to the Lord, for the Lord has given us life. He has given us the gift of faith in baptism. He's given us knowledge, as the knowledge is shared with so many students who have passed through this great university, the University of Notre Dame. He has led us to the light of the truth. He's given us family and friends and health and challenges and sorrow too. And in all of this, we should be so grateful that we have this day. Every day is a gift. And so at the beginning of each day, we should present ourselves to the Lord again as a gift that we can offer, the greatest gift perhaps that we can offer to God, the gift of ourselves, for He gave us life. And so each day we try as best we can to present ourselves back to the Lord. And so we pray. Our Father, who art in heaven, hallowed be thy name. Thy kingdom come, thy will be done on earth as it is in heaven. Give us this day our daily bread. And forgive us our trespasses, as we forgive those who trespass against us. And lead us not into temptation, but deliver us from evil. Amen. Hail, Mary, full of grace, the Lord is with thee. Blessed art thou among women, and blessed is the fruit of thy womb, Jesus. Holy Mary, Mother of God, pray for us sinners, now and at the hour of our death. Amen. Hail, Mary, full of grace, the Lord is with thee. Blessed art thou among women, and blessed is the fruit of thy womb, Jesus. Holy Mary, Mother of God, pray for us sinners, now and at the hour of our death. Amen. Hail, Mary, full of grace, the Lord is with thee. Blessed art thou among women, and blessed is the fruit of thy womb, Jesus. Holy Mary, Mother of God, pray for us sinners, now and at the hour of our death. Amen. Hail, Mary, full of grace, the Lord is with thee. Blessed art thou among women, and blessed is the fruit of thy womb, Jesus. Holy Mary, Mother of God, pray for us sinners, now and at the hour of our death. Amen. Hail, Mary, full of grace, the Lord is with thee. Blessed art thou among women, and blessed is the fruit of thy womb, Jesus. Holy Mary, Mother of God, pray for us sinners, now and at the hour of our death. Amen. Hail, Mary, full of grace, the Lord is with thee. Blessed art thou among women, and blessed is the fruit of thy womb, Jesus. Holy Mary, Mother of God, pray for us sinners, now and at the hour of our death. Amen. Hail, Mary, full of grace, the Lord is with thee. Blessed art thou among women, and blessed is the fruit of thy womb, Jesus. Holy Mary, Mother of God, pray for us sinners, now and at the hour of our death. Amen. Hail, Mary, full of grace, the Lord is with thee. Blessed art thou among women, and blessed is the fruit of thy womb, Jesus. Holy Mary, Mother of God, pray for us sinners, now and at the hour of our death. Amen. Hail, Mary, full of grace, the Lord is with thee. Blessed art thou among women, and blessed is the fruit of thy womb, Jesus.

Holy Mary, Mother of God, pray for us sinners, now and at the hour of our death. Amen. Hail, Mary, full of grace, the Lord is with thee. Blessed art thou among women, and blessed is the fruit of thy womb, Jesus. Holy Mary, Mother of God, pray for us sinners, now and at the hour of our death. Amen. Glory be to the Father, and to the Son, and to the Holy Spirit, as it was in the beginning, is now, and ever shall be, world without end. Amen. O my Jesus, forgive us our sins. Save us from the fires of hell. Lead all souls to heaven, especially those who are in most need of thy mercy. The fifth joyful mystery, the finding of Jesus in the temple. Standing here as I am in the Basilica of the Sacred Heart here on the campus of the University of Notre Dame, I can imagine that many times during the day, during the week, especially during the academic year, one would come into this beautiful basilica and find young people, students here at the university, perhaps alumni, sitting quietly in the presence of the Lord. I know from talking to parents and grandparents that one of the greatest disappointments sometimes is when young people no longer practice their faith. What a blessing it is for the young people who study here to have such a Catholic environment, to be able to come to this beautiful basilica, even just to sit in the presence of the Lord. You can understand how upset, how disappointed Mary and Joseph must have been when they found that Jesus was among the missing. And so returning to Jerusalem, thankfully, they found him again, and in what a great place. They found him in the temple, there listening and even teaching at such a young age. As we meditate upon this mystery of the finding of Jesus in the temple, let us pray for all of our young people that we will always find them living their lives in the presence of the Lord Jesus. Our Father, who art in heaven, hallowed be thy name. Thy kingdom come, thy will be done on earth as it is in heaven. Give us this day our daily bread, and forgive us our trespasses, as we forgive those who trespass against us. And lead us not into temptation, but deliver us from evil. Amen. Hail, Mary, full of grace, the Lord is with thee. Blessed art thou among women, and blessed is the fruit of thy womb, Jesus. Holy Mary, Mother of God, pray for us sinners, now and at the hour of our death. Amen. Hail, Mary, full of grace, the Lord is with thee. Blessed art thou among women, and blessed is the fruit of thy womb, Jesus. Holy Mary, Mother of God, pray for us sinners, now and at the hour of our death. Amen. Hail, Mary, full of grace, the Lord is with thee. Blessed art thou among women, and blessed is the fruit of thy womb, Jesus. Holy Mary, Mother of God, pray for us sinners, now and at the hour of our death. Amen. Hail, Mary, full of grace, the Lord is with thee. Blessed art thou among women, and blessed is the fruit of thy womb, Jesus. Holy Mary, Mother of God, pray for us sinners, now and at the hour of our death. Amen. Hail, Mary, full of grace, the Lord is with thee. Blessed art thou among women, and blessed is the fruit of thy womb, Jesus. Holy Mary, Mother of God, pray for us sinners, now and at the hour of our death. Amen. Hail, Mary, full of grace, the Lord is with thee. Blessed art thou among women, and blessed is the fruit of thy womb, Jesus. Holy Mary, Mother of God, pray for us sinners, now and at the hour of our death. Amen. Hail, Mary, full of grace, the Lord is with thee. Blessed art thou among women, and blessed is the fruit of thy womb, Jesus. Holy Mary, Mother of God, pray for us sinners, now and at the hour of our death. Amen. Hail, Mary, full of grace, the Lord is with thee. Blessed art thou among women, and blessed is the fruit of thy womb, Jesus. Holy Mary, Mother of God, pray for us sinners, now and at the hour of our death. Amen. Hail, Mary, full of grace, the Lord is with thee. Blessed art thou among women, and blessed is the fruit of thy womb, Jesus. Holy Mary, Mother of God, pray for us sinners, now and at the hour of our death. Amen. Hail, Mary, full of grace, the Lord is with thee. Blessed art thou among women, and blessed is the fruit of thy womb, Jesus. Holy Mary, Mother of God,
Pray for us sinners, now and at the hour of our death. Amen. Glory be to the Father, and to the Son, and to the Holy Spirit, as it was in the beginning, is now, and ever shall be, world without end. Amen. O my Jesus, forgive us our sins. Save us from the fires of hell. Lead all souls into heaven, especially those who are in most need of thy mercy. Hail, Holy Queen, Mother of Mercy, our life, our sweetness, and our hope. To thee do we cry, poor banished children of Eve. To thee do we send up our sighs, mourning and weeping in this valley of tears. Turn then, most gracious advocate, thine eyes of mercy toward us, and after this, our exile, show unto us the blessed fruit of thy womb, Jesus. O clement, O loving, O sweet Virgin Mary, pray for us, O Holy Mother of God, that we may be made worthy of the promises of Christ. Let us pray. O God, whose only begotten Son, by whose life, death, and resurrection has purchased for us the rewards of everlasting life, grant, we beseech thee, that by meditating on these mysteries of the most holy rosary of the Blessed Virgin Mary, we may both imitate what they contain and obtain what they promise. Through the same Christ our Lord. Amen. May the divine assistance remain always with us. May the souls of the faithful departed through the mercy of God rest in peace. Holy Mother, with thy loving child, thy blessing give to us this day. In the name of the Father, and of the Son, and of the Holy Spirit. Amen. Well, it's been a delight to pray with you the rosary, to meditate upon these joyful mysteries of the Blessed Virgin Mary here on the campus of Notre Dame, Our Lady's University, standing as I am in the Basilica of the Sacred Heart. This gorgeous basilica is at the very center of this university, and so is our Catholic faith. Thank you again for joining me in this great prayer of the Rosary. And may Our Lady, the patroness of this university, continue to bless you with her prayerful intercession.

0: observing the Tiki Pandas in their natural habitat. It turns out it's not the misty mountains of China, but instead in a treehouse studio deep in the heart of England. It is a splendid day in the Tiki Pandas treehouse studio. There seems to be lots of excitement. The pandas have been nominated to win an award for one of their songs. CJ, Benji and Lulu are waiting to hear the big announcement about who has won the award and are feeling very confident. Hello, CJ. You seem to be very busy.
1: Oh, hello, Mr. Narrator. Yes, today is going to be a great day. I'm about to win. We're about to win a Duck Award for one of our songs.
0: Welcome back to the 25th Annual Duck Awards. We're coming to you live from Scunthorpe, England. This year, the award for Song of the Year goes to the Cheeky Monkey.
2: What?
1: Oh, this is bad. Very bad.
0: Oh, dear.
3: Oh, well. Maybe next time, guys.
0: It seems that CJ has taken the news very badly. Do you think that there is anything that can be done?
3: I have a great idea.

0: each do something for her to show her how much we love her. That will cheer her up.
1: Well done, Pandas. How very thoughtful of you to show CJ that you love her.
2: We need to get her a gift.
0: Are you thinking what I'm thinking?
3: To the bamboo phone!
4: Hello? I need to order a plant. A very special plant. Right away, please. Thank you.
5: It's the Pandaroo delivery!
0: Awesome!
4: Oh, CJ!
0: We bought you a present to cheer you up.
6: Wow, thank you. What is it?
0: It's a Venus flytrap.
4: It catches flies.
6: Wow, I don't know what to say. You guys are the best.
4: I was having such a bad day after we didn't win the Duck Award.
1: It seems to me, CJ, that you feel very loved by the kindness of your panda pals. Can you imagine how God feels when we speak or sing about how great he is? Or when we show him how much we love him through our actions? The Bible has a special word for this. It's called praise.
4: But what if you're having a bad day and you don't really feel like praising God?
1: Well, even on bad days, it does us good to praise God because it reminds us of how good he is and how much he loves us. You know, there is a story in your Bibles about two people who chose to praise God when they were having a very bad day. The story is about Paul and Silas. They were locked in prison, even though they had done nothing wrong. Instead of feeling grumpy, they decided to sing, sing, sing and praise God because he is always good.
4: What happened next?
1: Well, my panda friends, their songs were heard in heaven and their praise rocked the world. An earthquake came and shook the prison doors open.
5: Whoa!
1: Who knows what God will do when we praise him? We've learned some important lessons today, haven't we, my dear pandas?
0: Yes. Number one, when we praise God, we show him how much we love him.
4: And we remember what an amazing God he is and how much he loves us. On good days or bad days, there is always a reason to praise him.
1: Excellent, pandas. Simply excellent.
4: Don't forget point number two, Mr. Narrator.
1: Of course. What's that then, Lulu?
4: Always keep your paws away from Venus flytraps.
6: I've got a great idea for our next song. Praise that rocked the world.
5: To the song machine!

In the name of the Father, and of the Son, and of the Holy Spirit. Amen.

Lord Jesus, Good Shepherd, you walk through our streets and squares, enter tall buildings and humble neighborhoods, and silently accompany millions who seek meaning amid noise and haste.

You know, Lord, the heart of the city, its lights and shadows, its noise and loneliness. We know that cities are called to be places of freedom and opportunity, but they can also become spaces of anonymity and isolation. That's why today we ask you for a renewed gaze, able to discover in urban life fertile ground for proclaiming your gospel.

Give us a creative and deep faith that doesn't remain in words, but becomes flesh through simple and loving gestures. Make us a church that goes forth, able to reach out to the peripheries, to console those who are lonely, and to sow fraternity and connection instead of giving in to indifference.

Lord, may our urban communities be open and welcoming homes, places where hope is shared, where no one feels invisible, and where the joy of your gospel shines in the hidden lives of so many brothers and sisters. Make us your witnesses in the city, bold and creative missionaries who proclaim your love with their lives, a love capable of overcoming haste, noise, and anonymity. Amen.

0: When we look back at the Saints, it's easy to see them as these people with halos who did everything perfect and nobody ever gave them trouble.
1: She is extraordinary, but she lived through circumstances that feel to us quite ordinary.
2: She became not only the mother of her kids, but the mother of the sisters in her community.
3: She was a woman of faith. She was a searcher.
4: She was someone who showed that the great American virtues of industry, of common sense, of relentlessness, can be sanctified in a way that changes the world.
0: She was the first American-born saint.
5: To keep a poor soul who came to this country for his life, 30 days locked up in such a place. Smoke and wind from all corners, walls cold and damp. It would be thought dangerous, even for a person in good health.
1: Elizabeth met her future husband, William McGee Seton, when she was in her late teens. She was a beauty, she was witty, and William was this tall, handsome son of a merchant. She could hardly believe her good fortune after this difficult childhood that she'd had.
3: Their life together was a life of adoring love. Within a few years, they had 5 children.
1: There was this one shadow that creeps in, and that was William's health. And the merchant enterprise that he ran was running into bankruptcy. William had a long-standing relationship with an Italian merchant clan, the Felici. And the hope was that the Italian climate would heal William's body, and this merchant clan would help rebuild William's business.
3: They arranged to set sail for Italy in October of 1803. Instead of being warmly welcomed by friends, Elizabeth, her husband, and their daughter, Anna Maria, were put into quarantine in a converted prison, a place called the Lazaretto.
1: They're literally rowed out to this place in a little

0: We pray and cry together until fatigue overpowers him. He says he is willing to go.
1: In an odd way, as difficult as those weeks in the Lazaretto were, they were also a sacred time.
2: Her own way of coping with the time was to pray, was to read her Bible.
1: She found a kind of peace in being able to spend those weeks worshiping God and drawing William toward a kind of serenity about his fate.
3: She had to realize that God's plan for us is not just for this earth. It's a plan to be with him eternally in heaven.
0: Oh, my heavenly Father.

I know that these contradictory events are permitted and guided by thy wisdom. They give nourishment for our eternal life, where we shall assuredly find that all things have worked together for our good.

0: I cannot doubt the mercy of God, who by depriving me of my dearest tie on earth, will certainly draw me nearer to himself.
1: William died after they had been released from quarantine.
2: She was taken in by the Feliki, and she was grieving and stunned. The Feliki care for them very tenderly, very generously, but they also decided to introduce this grieving widow to the Catholic faith.
0: I am hard pushed by these charitable Catholics who wish that so much goodness in me should be improved by a conversion. I cannot think there's the better way, but I do confess that the Catholic religion is full of those meanings which interest me so.
3: So a lot of what attracted Mother Seton to the faith she found in Italy, with the art, the beauty, the structures, the rites, Mother Seton wanted something fully human, just like Jesus was.
2: She had always wanted to feel in the presence of the divine.
4: Elizabeth Ann Seton believed in the real presence in the Eucharist, that Jesus Christ, body and blood, soul and divinity, is present in the Holy Sacrifice.
3: We have an opportunity to be related by blood to the Creator of the universe. That's the intensity of what the Eucharist means to a believing Catholic.
1: And oh, how she longed for that kind of connection, how she longed for that kind of relationship. Elizabeth was most anxious to get back to New York, to her children whom she had left behind. Elizabeth also returned to New York with the thought planted in her head and her heart of becoming a Catholic.
4: She has that growing desire to learn about the Catholic faith and really wrestles with, should I convert?
2: Conversion was a spiritual choice, but it also set forth a number of familial challenges and very practical challenges as well.
1: She would experience the back and forth of not only intellectual struggles, but struggles of the heart.
2: It's almost impossible to imagine, I think, the depths of the uncertainty and struggle that she was living through at that point. She decides she will set aside all of her efforts at reason and decision making and cast her fate with the Catholic Church.

I cannot see the way to please you, my God, whom I alone wish to please. These controversies I am quite incapable of deciding. If faith is so important to our salvation, I will seek it where true faith first began. To the Catholics I will go and try to be a good one.

0: Providence has disposed for me a plan after my own heart. It is expected I will become the mother of many daughters.
1: Once she had decided to become a Catholic, Elizabeth felt this weight lifted from her. But then the question became, what next?
2: Elizabeth never wanted or had the plan of beginning a religious community. It happened. It unfolded.
3: She was approached by Bishop Carroll and Samuel Cooper to start a school out in Emmitsburg, Maryland, but not just start a school, to start a religious community also.
2: There she could live a life of prayer.

0: And so Elizabeth Ann Seton, first American foundress, is the first sister of charity. These are pioneering women. They decided, look, we're gonna go, we're gonna serve these people, and you know what? If we have to live in a stone house with two rooms, we're gonna make it work.
1: Here we are encompassed by many children of different dispositions, not all equally amiable or congenial, but bound to love, instruct, and provide for the happiness of all. I would give my life to prove my true love to any of them. Tenderness is the language children best understand.
2: She had a gift for spending time with people, truly listening, understanding what it was that that person wanted or was afraid of or loved. She never lost her sense of humor. She found it funny when people misbehaved. She had a sense that everyone was deeply imperfect and sinful, but probably doing their best. Some of these girls wrote to Elizabeth years afterward, recalling how happy and important this period in their lives had been for them.
3: She saw them grow into young women of their own right, starting their own families, pursuing their own lives.
0: What she started here was something very unique, very American.
4: It is a gift that Elizabeth Ann Seton had given to the church here in America.
0: It began here and went to all different states, all different areas in North America, and different parts of the world too.
2: They were an absolutely essential part of the growth of the church.
0: And this is the place, this little seed, where she began the community, and it continued to grow and flourish from there.
1: Sisters are now established in New York, as in Philadelphia, for the care of orphans. There is every hope that it is the seed of an immensity of future good.

0: Company of God and the choirs of the blessed, what will we think of the trials and cares, pains and sorrows we had once upon earth? Oh, what a mere nothing.
1: We can look at Mother Seton's life and say, here's somebody who lived very present in this world, but had her eyes fixed on heaven.
2: She had lived with tuberculosis around her since she was about 19 years old, since her marriage. But in her mid-40s, the disease took hold.
3: We're not actually happy to die, most of us, I don't think. But for her, it was the culmination of her life. It was a life that she had lived, pointed toward God. And now she would see her God face to face.
2: There was already a sense by the end of her life that she was a spiritually powerful and unusual woman.
3: In the 1880s, an Archbishop of Baltimore began the long process that would lead to her being declared as a saint of the Universal Church. It was September 14th, 1975, when Pope Paul VI declared Elizabeth Ann Seton as a saint of the Catholic Church.
2: Without her, there would not have been this whole path of Catholic community life that becomes available to early American women.
4: She expressed her love for Christ by her love for the poor, the people that she served.
3: She was someone like us. She was an ordinary woman.
5: Elizabeth Ann Seton is an indispensable image and an indispensable witness to the way a normal American woman can become like Christ and transform the church.
1: And it isn't just the sisters who are living this out. It's everyone who's living out of the spirit of service, in the spirit of Catholic education, in the spirit of helping people.

0: people in need. This is living out the legacy of Mother Seton. I think a lot of times people struggle to connect with saints because so many of them are priests or religious, and you can look at them and say, what does that have to do with my life? I'm married, or I have kids, or I'm part of a blended family, or I'm a single mom. Elizabeth Ann Seton is a saint for all of those people. She was a wife and a mother.
1: A widow.
2: Witness.
0: A foundress.
3: A sister.
4: A saint.

0: coming up this season on The Gist.
1: And new season, new hope.
2: We want... Sorry.
3: Be quiet, kid.
2: Keep it to yourself.
4: I'm in the Army. And I do army things, I'm a soldier, and I...
1: And yet, it's God inviting us to grow closer to him. Rip my number off, and I get out of the race.
0: So join us this season, when we'll be here to bring you The Gist.
5: Throughout history, people and cultures have attached great significance to different actions and objects. A yellow umbrella might not mean anything to you, but it's a symbol of the pro-democracy movement in Hong Kong. Prior to 1968, raising a fist may not have seemed like much, but during the Olympics that year, athletes changed the meaning of this action when they used it during medal ceremonies as a sign of protest against racial discrimination. Likewise, if you aren't familiar with the culture and beliefs of Jewish tradition, there's a lot of context missed when reading the Bible. There's a lot we miss as modern readers, especially the context and connections between Passover, Jesus' crucifixion, the Last Supper, and the Jewish temple. Dr. Brant Petrie, in his book, Jesus and the Jewish Roots of the Eucharist, looks at the Eucharist through the Old Testament and various sources of Jewish tradition and writings. These include the Targums, Babylonian Talmud, and Mishnah, as well as various collections of ancient commentary and oral traditions from Jewish rabbis. In the Jewish tradition of Passover, a male lamb, unblemished in the prime of his life, is sacrificed. Ancient texts reveal the lambs would be sacrificed in the temple and placed on skewers, and then paraded back out of town. Sacrifices of thousands of lambs produced gallons of blood, sometimes up to the priest's ankles. The blood was then washed out of the side of the temple with water. Jewish people were familiar with the image of the temple being purged of water and blood. On the cross, Jesus, who referred to himself as the new temple, has his side pierced and water and blood flow out. The image of lambs up on skewers, the temple being purged of blood, would be in the mind of every Jewish person when seeing or reading about Jesus's crucifixion. In the book of Leviticus, which chronicles all the worship rituals and practices of the Jewish people in great detail, we encounter the bread of the presence. A literal translation of this is actually the bread of the face, and this was kept in the tabernacle the Jews carried in the wilderness during the Exodus. The bread of the face was kept on a golden table, or altar, and veiled when brought out of the tabernacle. It was kept with large containers of wine, and the bread and wine were eaten by the Levitical priests on every Sabbath day. According to rabbinic tradition, the bread changed once it was brought into the tabernacle. As Dr. Petrie explains, certain rabbis believe something special happened to the bread of the presence when it was offered by the priest as a sacrifice to God. Before the bread was brought into the holy place to be offered in sacrifice, it would be laid on a marble table. But after the bread had been consecrated to God by the priests, it had to be laid on a golden table. Also, when the temple in Jerusalem was built and pilgrims would travel for miles to celebrate Passover during Pentecost, or the feast known as Tabernacles, the bread of the face would be removed from the temple so pilgrims could see it. The priests used to lift up the golden table and exhibit the bread of the presence on it to those who came up for the festivals, saying to them, "Behold God's love for you." At the Passover meal, there is a lamb, bread, and four blessing cups of wine. At the Last Supper in the Gospel of John, Jesus does not bless the fourth cup. The fourth cup then becomes what he drinks on the cross, completing what has become his Passover sacrifice. Also during the Last Supper, Jesus took bread and wine and blessed and broke it, saying, "Take this, all of you, and eat of it. This is my body, given for you." The bread during the Passover meal has taken on a larger significance. Jesus tells the disciples this bread is his body, given for them. Bread, wine, and the temple all have deep context to the Jews of Jesus' time. The Mass, a continuation and celebration of the Last Supper with Jesus, has a fullness we might miss without all this context. In the Passover, in his sacrifice on the cross, in his Last Supper, Jesus unites the fullness of the Old Testament and the temple and the practices of the Jewish people into a divine participation in the worship of God. In Jesus, all these things find their fulfillment. so we can see how it's fair to say that the Mass is the fullest participation in the divine life that we can have on Earth.
6: This is the Catechism of the Catholic Church. It's the official summary written by the Church of everything Catholics believe. But if the contents of this catechism are unlocked, it can change the world. We believe the Catechism isn't a dry, dusty textbook. It's a gift. It's the faithful echo of a God who desires to reveal himself to us. We're creating content that's relevant, watchable, the type of content you want to share with your friends. And all of this will be free to the world and translated into multiple languages.
5: Relationships are that way for sure. It's about getting to know someone and then trusting that person.
7: Relaciones son así. Se trata de conocer a alguien y luego confiar en
8: ese. Dépendez fréquemment de la foi des gens en lui et en son pouvoir.
9: Em dia da fé nas pessoas nele. Jesus também foi modelo de fé porque confiou.
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0: Hi, everyone. I'm Kevin Nelson here in Alexandria, Virginia. And behind me is the Basilica of St. Mary. And in 2018, this Church of St. Mary officially was designated as a minor basilica by the Vatican. The parish history dates back to the early 1700s, where it's believed that President George Washington made a donation to help fund the first church here. This Basilica of St. Mary is just one of the many Catholic destinations we take you to every week to show you the history, beauty, and treasures of the Catholic faith. 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
1: Catholic Destinations every Tuesday at 9 p.m.

0: Have you ever wondered what heaven looks like?
1: Yeah, and I'm sure this thought has crossed a lot of people's minds. I mean, if we hopefully want to spend the rest of eternity there, it seems natural to wonder what it will be like.
0: Exactly. And many people might not know that there's actually a vision of heaven described in the Bible.
1: The Apostle John was given a vision of heaven, and he wrote about it. The title of this book of the Bible comes from the first Greek word St. John used, apokalypsis, which means unveiling or revelation, because God gave him a revelation of heaven.
0: And part of the book of Revelation includes a vision of heavenly worship.
1: If you read Revelation closely, you can see that many parts resemble the Mass. The Mass is the fullest participation in divine life we can have here on earth, and it's been celebrated since the earliest days of Christianity.
0: As early as the 2nd century, we have the witness

0: of St. Justin Martyr, who wrote a basic outline of the order of the Eucharistic celebration. These roots have stayed the same even until today.
1: So let's look at the basic outline of the Mass. There are two great movements of the Mass. The first is the Liturgy of the Word, and the second is the Liturgy of the Eucharist.
0: In the Liturgy of the Word, we hear Jesus speak to us in the Scriptures, a reading from the Old Testament, a psalm, a reading from one of the New Testament epistles, and a reading from the Gospel.
1: And in the Liturgy of the Eucharist, the altar is prepared, and we participate in the sacrifice and banquet of the Eucharist.
0: There's a key moment in the Liturgy of the Eucharist where the priest prays that our sacrifice may be acceptable to God, and the faithful add to the prayer that the sacrifice may be for the praise and glory of his name, for our good, and the good of all his holy church.
1: We're praying for the entire church in heaven and on earth.
2: The Catechism says in paragraph 1414, as sacrifice, the Eucharist is also offered in reparation for the sins of the living and the dead.
1: And this is part of the reason the Catechism also says the Eucharist makes the church in paragraph 1396. In the Mass, we hear Jesus speak to us in the Scriptures. We also participate in his sacrifice on the cross, and we share and are united to Jesus' own act of thanksgiving instituted at the Last Supper. We also respond and are able to receive Jesus in the Eucharist. Then we are sent out on mission, just like the disciples.
0: There's another amazing part of the Mass that helps us understand that the Mass is participation in heavenly worship. During what's called the Sanctus, we pray and sing, "Holy, holy, holy, Lord God of hosts. Heaven and earth are full of your glory. Hosanna in the highest. Blessed is he who comes in the name of the Lord. Hosanna in the highest." This is one of the most important parts of the Mass that we participate in. The phrase, "holy, holy, holy," is a powerful phrase that appears once in Isaiah chapter 6 and once in the book of Revelation during the worship of God by the angels and the saints. Here, both the prophet and John are given a glimpse of what is actually happening in heaven.
1: Jesus himself is made present in the Eucharist during Mass. So by participating in Mass, we participate in the heavenly worship of Jesus Christ.
0: In the Mass, we worship in the Holy Spirit through Jesus Christ to the Father. The priest stands in the place of Jesus Christ, and we're able to participate in Jesus' offering and sacrifice of himself to the Father in the Holy Spirit. Heaven and earth, all the angels and saints, come together in communion with Jesus Christ to participate in this worship of God.
1: This is why the Catechism reminds us in paragraph 1090, in the earthly liturgy, we share in a foretaste of that heavenly liturgy, which is celebrated in the holy city of Jerusalem, toward which we journey as pilgrims.
0: Having passed from this world to the Father, Christ gives us in the Eucharist the pledge of glory with him.
1: Participation in the holy sacrifice of the Mass identifies us with Jesus's heart, sustains our strength along the pilgrimage of this life, makes us long for eternal life, and unites us even now to the Church in heaven, the Blessed Virgin Mary, and all the saints. This is why the Mass is the fullest participation in the divine life that we can have here on earth.

0: This is the Catechism of the Catholic Church. It's the official summary written by the Church of everything Catholics believe. But if the contents of this catechism are unlocked, it can change the world. We believe the Catechism isn't a dry, dusty textbook. It's a gift. It's the faithful echo of a God who desires to reveal himself to us. We're creating content that's relevant, watchable, the type of content you want to share with your friends. And all of this will be free to the world and translated into multiple languages.
1: Relationships are that way for sure. It's about getting to know someone and then trusting that person.
2: Relaciones son así. Se trata de conocer a alguien y luego confiar en
3: ese. 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
4: Em dia da fé nas pessoas nele, Jesus também foi modelo de fé porque confiou.
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I'm Sonia Corbett, Catholic Evangelista, inviting you to join me here on Evangelista Bible Study this week as we look at the Old Testament liturgical calendar and feasts and their fulfillment in the Catholic liturgical year.

You know, sometimes it's really nice to come to church when all the lights are off. I find it really peaceful. It can be a really great opportunity to just pray on your own, have your own personal prayer time. You know, I had this friend once tell me that he didn't need to go to Mass because he had his own personal prayer time. He could just pray to God himself. And while it's true that the Mass assumes that you do have a personal prayer life outside of Mass, the Mass is actually where that personal prayer life finds its fulfillment. We're not supposed to just sit here during Mass. We're supposed to have full, active, conscious participation in the liturgy. The church actually calls us to attune our minds and our hearts to every word and gesture during Mass. And in this way, we make the liturgy part of our own prayer. Okay, so think about this to bring this point home a little more. Our personal relationship with Jesus is important at Mass. At the Last Supper, the apostles are eating with Jesus there. You know, when we go to Mass, it's like participating in the Last Supper. And the apostles are there and they've lived with Jesus for 3 years. They know him really well. I mean, think about it, if you go to dinner with a stranger compared to going to dinner with someone you know really well, it's a different experience. And they're actively involved in this in the sense that they're fully present there. I mean, this is an important event. And the Mass is the same way. It's built for us to be fully present to it and actively participate in it. But what do we mean by active participation? It doesn't mean that we need to be active. It means to be fully present and engaged in what we are doing and what is happening. So active participation is, first of all, interior. It means that our hearts are really present to the mystery of Christ's sacrificial love made present in the liturgy of the Eucharist, in the Mass. And secondly, and this can be a really good place to start, it's also the exterior things. It's being more aware of the things we are doing and saying during Mass. So if you wanna bring more of that personal prayer into Mass, and if you wanna experience the Mass in a new way, try being more present and aware and actually mean the gestures, the things that we do during Mass. This is a great place to start. So let's walk through some of these gestures so you can think about them differently the next time you're at Mass. Something we might do as we're moving throughout the church, but genuflecting or bowing. Genuflecting meaning like putting your knee down and making the sign of the cross or bowing. This shows honor and respect for the altar where Jesus's sacrifice is made present, where the Eucharist is made present, and also the tabernacle, which contains the Eucharist, the presence of Jesus. And when we genuflect or bow in the direction of the tabernacle, we're giving reverence to Jesus who is present there. So this is to remind us, to help us place our minds and hearts in the right space where we're saying, this is not just a building, this is a church. Jesus's presence is here. Next is standing. You know, if you're sitting somewhere just kind of slouching and then like the president walks in, I mean, you might like stand up. You stand as a sign of respect, but also we stand because we're at attention. We're being attentive to what's going on. We stand during the gospel. This is important. We need to stand up and focus our attention. Okay, next, and this is one of my favorite ones, to be honest. This is one that sometimes gets kind of emotional for me if I'm really present to what's going on in the liturgy, and it's the beating of our chest. We say these words, through my fault, through my fault, through my most grievous fault. In Luke chapter 18, verse 13, it says, the tax collector, standing far off, would not even lift his eyes up to heaven, but beat his breast, saying, O God, be merciful to me, a sinner. This is a sign of repentance, a sign of remorse. We're remembering the ways leading up to this Mass, this moment in this Mass. We're remembering the ways we've fallen short. Another one is kneeling during the Eucharistic prayer or kneeling throughout the Mass. There are moments where we're given an opportunity to kneel. To kneel in humble submission to God, to kneel in the presence, in the glory of God. Kneeling is also a sign of penance, shows a spirit of reverence. Like think about it in a movie or a dramatic moment where someone's standing in front of someone else and they're like, I'm begging you, I'm down on my knees. I'm putting myself in this vulnerable position. This is me here in front of you. It's a really powerful gesture. And again, it can help us focus in on what's really happening here is important and it's true and it's real and it's real and true. We're also showing adoration and reverence as these gifts of bread and wine are changed into the body and blood, soul and divinity of Jesus Christ in the Mass. And then also when we go up to receive communion, whether you receive communion on the hands or on the tongue, this is a powerful moment. This is a powerful gesture of going in front of
the priest or the Eucharistic minister, and in this moment, receiving Jesus. And are we fully present to this gesture? Are we fully present to what we're doing with our bodies, our minds, with our soul as we receive Jesus? This is a profound and intimate moment during the Mass. The Catechism says in paragraph 1407, "The Eucharist is the heart and summit of the Church's life. For in it, Christ associates his Church and all her members with his sacrifice of praise and thanksgiving offered once for all on the cross to his Father. By this sacrifice, he pours out the graces of salvation on his body, which is the Church." The Eucharist is the heart and summit of the Church's life. The Eucharist should be the heart and summit of our personal prayer. We have personal prayer, we have a personal relationship with Jesus, but then we come to the Mass and that is the summit, the culmination of our personal prayer. It's where our personal prayer then enters into the communal prayer of the body of Christ and the Church. Jesus in the Eucharist should be the summit, what our personal prayer leads to. So it's important to know that active participation does not mean that we need to be busy or draw attention to ourselves. We're not trying to take away from the priest. And we're also not just worshiping as individuals, we're worshiping together with the body of Christ. The Mass takes on new meaning when we are building our personal prayer with Jesus outside the Mass, but it also takes on a new meaning when we enter more deeply into these gestures during Mass. And this is why the Mass is the fullest participation in the divine life we can have here on earth.

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Oh, hey. So you ever wonder what's going on during Mass? You ever show up to Mass and then halfway through you realize you've zoned out and there's been a lot of stuff going on that you don't really understand? So the Mass has a very specific blueprint that's been around for centuries. So today I want to highlight the two main parts of the Mass that'll help you understand a little better what's going on. So let's break it down so you can understand what's going on and you can enter more fully into Mass. Okay, the blueprint of the Mass. And the Catechism says this: the liturgy of the Eucharist unfolds according to a fundamental structure, which has been preserved throughout the centuries down to our own day. It displays two great parts: the liturgy of the Word with readings, homily, and general intercessions, and then the liturgy of the Eucharist. These are the two great movements of the Mass, and they form one unity. And these two parts are a conversation, an act of worship and prayer that we can fully participate in. We have the liturgy of the Word, where we're hearing God's Word proclaimed to us, and then we're hearing the homily from the priest who's unpacking the Word of God and what it means for us. And then we come to the liturgy of the Eucharist. And in the liturgy of the Eucharist, the bread and wine is turned into the real presence of Jesus Christ, body, blood, soul, and divinity. The Catechism actually breaks down for us the liturgy of the Eucharist in various parts of it. The Catechism says in paragraph 1350, the presentation of the offerings, the offertory. Then sometimes in procession, the bread and wine are brought to the altar. They will be offered by the priest in the name of Christ in the Eucharistic sacrifice, in which they will become his body and blood. We then have the collection. The Catechism says this custom of the collection is inspired by the example of Christ, who became poor to make us rich. There's what's called the anaphora with the Eucharistic prayer, the prayer of thanksgiving and consecration. We come to the heart and summit of the celebration. We have the epiclesis. This is where the church asks the Father to send his Holy Spirit, or the power of his blessing, on the bread and wine, so that by his power they may become the body and blood of Jesus Christ, and so those who partake in the Eucharist may be one body and one spirit. Then we have the institution narrative. The Catechism says, in the institution narrative, the power of the words and the action of Christ and the power of the Holy Spirit make sacramentally present under the species of bread and wine, Christ's body and blood, his sacrifice offered on the cross once for all. This is a real high point in the Mass, and you know this is happening because this is the moment in the Mass where the priest lifts up the Eucharist, and it's also the moment where he lifts up the chalice with Jesus's blood. Then we have what's called the anamnesis. The Catechism says, the church calls to mind the passion, resurrection, and glorious return of Christ Jesus. She presents to the Father the offering of his Son, which reconciles us with him. Next, at this point, we have the intercessions. Here, the church indicates that the Eucharist is celebrated in communion with the whole church in heaven and on earth, the living and the dead, and in communion with the pastors of the church, the Pope, the diocesan bishop, his presbyterium and his deacons, and all the bishops of the whole world together with their churches. Then we have communion, where we're called to come up and receive Jesus in the Eucharist. Now look, I get it, this is a lot, but just think of it as these two great movements in the Mass, and in particular in the liturgy of the Eucharist. What I want you to take away from this is that there are lots of layers to the liturgy of the Eucharist that are happening. These different moments in the liturgy of the Eucharist are opportunities for us to enter more deeply into this worship of God the Father through the Son in the Holy Spirit. Go to the Catechism and open up the paragraphs that walk through the different parts of the Mass. Maybe pick one or two that really, you know, catch your eye. And then the next time you're at Mass, try to listen for that part. You know, really try to be present. Go, oh, okay, here's the institution narrative. This is where the priest is reciting the words of Jesus Christ at the Last Supper. In the first half of the Mass, we're hearing God's Word, and our souls might be stirred, our hearts might be stirred to move towards God in communion in the second half of the Mass. And by drawing our attention to what's happening up on the altar, we can enter more fully and participate in the holy sacrifice of the Mass. Because the Mass is the fullest participation in the divine life we can have here on earth.

0: This week on Ask Brother Casey, our question comes from 23 Route 13, who wants to know, what is it like to pray the Liturgy of the Hours every day? It's a great question for someone like himself discerning religious life. But as the official prayer of the church, it's a great question for everyone. For those of you who don't know, the Liturgy of the Hours is a very ancient way of praying, dating all the way back to the Old Testament, in which people would pray psalms at certain hours of the day, hence its name. It was later Christianized by the monks and codified into what we have here, the breviary. Now, the breviary is basically just a prayer book. It consists of psalms and readings, different canticles and intercessions come together in a liturgy, so we pray every day. It's something that we as priests and religious are bound to pray, but as the universal prayer of the church, it's something that everyone, the entire church, is encouraged to pray. So to answer your question, what is it like to pray the Liturgy of the Hours every day? I decided to give you three things that I like most about it. The first is that it's bounded in Scripture. I'm not sure what more you can say about that. That's pretty awesome. So no matter how I'm feeling, no matter what's going on, the Scripture just comes alive. And so even though it's a four-week cycle and it can get a little repetitive, it's new every time. It's something I really like. The second is that it gives great structure. It's not something I have to come up with new every day. I know that at certain hours of the day, I stop what I'm doing and it's time for prayer. This keeps me on track, but it also allows me to just enter into the prayer. I don't have to be creative. I don't have to come up with something. And so even when I'm not in a great mood, it's a springboard for prayer. I think that's really essential. And the third is synchronization. I know it's kind of a strange word, but I was going with the S thing and I think it works. Because you see, we're synchronized with all people around the world when we pray this. While ecstatic prayer or just praying from our heart is really great, it's very personal. Whereas something like this, I can pray in a local community and we all pray the same words. And I can also know that we're praying with people who are doing the same thing all around the world. Synchronization. It's a great thing. And so the Liturgy of the Hours is something that I am bound to pray, but it's something I love to pray. And it's why I think that all of us should pray, and I encourage all of you, check out the breviary. Go to divineoffice.org, find it somewhere, and give it a try. If you have a question, leave it here in the comments. 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
1: Hello, I'm Father Anthony Mihalik, host of Living in the Light of Christ. On this week's program, we reflect on our true identity as created in the image of God, and we come to you right here on Catholic TV, America's Catholic Television Network.

0: This program was paid for by the friends and partners of Bruce Downs Catholic Ministries.
1: And so once a year, the church, the people of God, not the institution, not the Pope, not the bishops, not all of them, no, the people of God, the church, you and me, through history, we've stopped and we've said without apology, we, the church, invite us to stop, but we invite us to enter into wilderness, to enter into wilderness, to enter into the place of absence. And the gospel frames this very well. In Mark's gospel, it says in Mark's gospel, chapter one, it says this, verse 9. I don't know if you notice, everyone, I've brought my Bible, and rather than just read it off, normally I set up my Bible with all the scriptures in advance so I can go to it quickly. But because we want everyone here to carry a Bible with them and bring their own personal Bible and you all to watch your Bible, I'm finding it in my Bible at the same time. Because everyone here's got Bibles, you should all have Bibles. Does everyone here have Bibles? Yeah, well, okay. All right, I'm coming to your house afterwards, Peter. Is that all right? Just letting you know, all right? Next week. All right. And John and Rosemary. Did you bring your Bible, Rosemary? You do? Oh, then all right. I'm sleeping outside now. All right, I'm just letting you know. Verse 9, it says this, Mark chapter 1, verse 9. In those days, Jesus came from Nazareth of Galilee and was baptized by John in the Jordan. And just as he was coming up out of the water, he saw the heavens torn apart and the Spirit descending like a dove on him. And a voice came from heaven, "You are my Son, the Beloved. With you I'm well pleased." This is the story of Jesus being baptized, of the Spirit coming upon him. Then in verse 12 it says, "And the Spirit immediately drove him out into the wilderness. And he was in the wilderness for 40 days, tempted by Satan. And he was with the wild beasts, and the angels waited on him." So here's Jesus, his big baptism. You know, I don't know, when I got baptized, no one saw a dove float down. There were no big booming voices in heaven say, "Oh, look, it's Bruce. You were baptized." But Jesus, it was a big event. And what happens immediately afterwards? Look at it again. "And the Spirit immediately drove him out into the wilderness." Consider what wilderness means in human terms. Wilderness is, it's the removal of noise. Wilderness is the absence of distraction. Wilderness is the place where what normally confronts you is no longer available. And so the church says to us once a year, everybody, to disrupt who you have become and to ensure that you are all that you are meant to be, let's go into the wilderness and remove the noise. Let's go into the wilderness and take away distraction. Let's go into the wilderness and that which normally comforts you make no longer available to you so that your senses become alive. This is Lent. This is Lent. And see, when comfort is removed, clarity emerges. Clarity emerges. I've listened to, you know how sometimes they have those CEO of companies and chairman of companies go and sleep on the streets with once a year to raise awareness of it with the homeless, and they sleep in a sleeping bag or something like that. I find it fascinating talking to them after they've done it, because they all come from their comfortable houses and then they go, "Oh, that was confronting." I've talked to people who've gone and spent time with Mother Teresa's sisters in India. That's confronting. I was talking to a man the other day who said his son went to Timor East and walked with the underprivileged there, and he said, "My 15-year-old came home, and that was 2 years ago, and has never been the same once they experienced what it is to have without." The church says to us, everyone, you are who you are, and you've become who you are because of the human fragile condition you are, and you drift away. And so let's just pause the process and let's ask the question, let's remove the noise, let's take away the distractions, let's take away the comfort, not for punishment, because the wilderness is not about punishment. It's about confrontation. It confronts what we rely on. The wilderness confronts what we fear. It confronts what we quietly built our lives around. And so Lent is this season where we're stopping and saying, what do you rely on? Is it me? Is your priorities right? Are you who you're meant to be? Because in the end of the day, what's God's motivation? It's this, that we would be with him in eternity. There's his goal. I used to think, you know, what I do is in my living is important, and my children are important, and that's what I was put on the planet for, is to have kids and to get married and have a good job and to be successful. And how wrong am I? Because none of that is first. He's first. All of that rest of it is not first. He's first. His goal is that I would be. So Lent confronts what we rely on. Is the way you're living your life right now, the things that are important to you right now, are the things that make you happy, the things that make you feel full and successful, are they what truly matters? Are they what truly matters? Lent confronts that. Lent comes along and it asks the question, what do you fear? What scares you? Where is your trust? Where is your trust? Lent comes along and it confronts what we've quietly built our lives around. I was reading this week about some people in ministry who have given their entire life to serving the church. And they've done so in obscurity. All of the meetings they held, the things they started, on the whole, no one ever came. No one ever came. They have little to show. And yet, in my line of work, you look at the big ministries, the big churches, the big things, and you go, oh, success. I went to a meeting a few years ago, and I was sitting there was a citywide event, and I was asked by the church if I would go and represent the church at this citywide event, and there were all these different churches there, and I went, and there were about 20 of us, and we used to have a breakfast meeting every couple of weeks to plan things that were happening. And not very far from where I lived, actually, was a very little warehouse church. I wasn't Catholic, and the pastor of this very little church was at this meeting one morning. And he was an older guy, much older guy, and he said, can I just say something to all of you? And he said, I'm about to retire. And he said, but I have no one to tell. I've worked my whole life in the service of the few people that would come. I have nothing to show. I have nothing. But I wanted you to know I'm fully alive. I walked the good fight. I have run the race. And in his eyes, I am successful. But in all of your eyes, I'm a no one. Lent interrupts who we are. It interrupts where we are. And it is a sustained interruption. Because it's sustained interruption that changes us. Why does Jesus go into the wilderness immediately? Why does he go into as soon as he's baptized after this big event? After hearing from God the Father in heaven, you're my beloved. Because identity that has not been tested only ever remains theoretical. Identity that's not tested is just theory. It's passing the test of this is who I am. He goes in because conviction that is not being confronted by our failure and by our fragility can remain fragile our whole life. On the screen, Lent exists because we need testing. Not in the sense of being set up to fail, but in the sense of being brought face to face with what defines us. That's what Lent is about. Lent exists because we need testing, not in the sense of being set up to fail, but in the sense of being brought face to face with what defines us. We live in a world that doesn't lack stimulation. There's stimulation everywhere, isn't there? Yeah. For those around the world, I went to a State of Origin football match last night between the state that I live in, Western Australia, and another state called Victoria. And it was a State of Origin, as in where the player played, was born or played their first game, that's the team they played for, because there's a national competition, they all went back to their states. My state lost last night, but the reason for that is I spoke to the team before and I said, let's let these Victorians win because they have an identity issue and they're insecure in themselves. And, and everyone in their own way, people wore jumpers from their own state and stuff like that. And there was the sense of an emerging identity. Yeah. Identity. So, you know, and if you were there, I nearly got my grandson who was with me before to come up here when we were praying before, because I wanted to see if I could get him to show you how he cheers when his team scores a goal. The guy's only 10, but he's a fanatic. Seriously, he's a fanatic. He gets it from his mother, I think. You know, he's just a fanatic, and he's just. And, you know, we're not limited for stimulation. I'm going to record it one day at the football and I'll play it for you. And I'm going to say to you, that's what church is meant to be like. Yeah. See, we live in a culture that doesn't lack distraction. There's so many distractions. You're feeling a bit unhappy with yourself? Well, you can soothe that. It's easy. We live in a world that soothes us from discomfort all the time. And see, what we lack is a sustained interruption long enough to truly confront ourselves. Let me say that again. What we lack is sustained interruption long enough for us to see. You know how sometimes you can lie awake at night and you have a heart-to-heart talk with yourself and you can feel, oh, gee, that's who I am. But then you wake up in the morning and you've forgotten about it and you just move on.

Well, the church comes along and says, hey, listen, let's do this for 6 weeks. Let's see if we can really interrupt you for 6 weeks. Lent is sustained interruption. It's 40 days where we voluntarily, as in we choose, we reduce something that distracts and fills us so that we can see something else. Lent is 40 days where we voluntarily reduce something that distracts and fills us so that we can see something else. See, we fast, look on the screen, we fast because food is evil. We fast not because food is evil, but because appetite reveals dependence. I just want you to know, I've never thought that food was evil, right? We fast not because food is evil, but because appetite reveals dependence. And it reveals dependence across things. You know, there are people who eat one meal a day or less. And there are us people in my world where our fridges are always full. And we're not lost for options. We simplify in Lent, not because pleasure is wrong, but because excess hides the emptiness within us. We slow down, not because activity is sinful, but because speed keeps us from noticing. See, Lent is not about earning God's approval. It's about examining what must quietly become, what has quietly become our master. Lent is not about earning God's approval. It's about examining what has quietly become our master. The man at the pool, where we started, had learned to organize his entire life around waiting for the water to stir. It was not that he loved the pool. He didn't love the pool. It's that he'd adjusted to it. And you and I do the same, don't we? We've learned to adjust to things. We do the same. We adjust to patterns of thinking that diminish us. We adjust to ways of relating that avoid vulnerability, or another way of saying that is truthfulness. We adjust. We adjust to habits that numb anxiety, but never address it. We adjust to spiritual routines that soothe our conscience to say, there you are, good church person, but never change our direction. Nothing dramatic, just drift. Just drift. Just drift. And I want to ask you, as we start this Lenten period, have you drifted to a place where if today the Lord was to say, it's time to come home, can you say, I'm in the place he asked me to be? Would you be able to ask the biggest question of all? Are you fully alive in him? Because that's the question. Because to be fully alive in him is to be in his will. Are you there? See, nothing dramatic, just drifted. Because drift feels normal after a while. Interruption feels unnecessary, doesn't it? Until the question recurs, do you want to be made well? If the answer is yes, then desire must move towards decision. If you want change, if you want it, you must move towards decision. So Lent is the space where desire becomes directional. It's not about just getting through the time. In years gone by, I used to give up things for Lent because I thought God used to like me suffering. Somehow it was good to suffer. What a weird thought. I just thought, give up something that you really like. It's a bit hard. God will like that. As if he's some callous, mean, nasty individual who likes to see us go through hard things. But Lent's where we say, I will not let another year pass. This Lent should be where we say, I will not let another year pass without examining what defines me. I will not go another day past this Lent without first of all taking stock of who I am for now.

The church, in its utter wisdom, realizes we need it over and over and over again, and so it keeps coming back. Last year, I thought I pretty much knew everything there was to know about Lent and about where I was, and I was real happy. But gee, I've had a year of years. You know, I'm getting older. I'm not getting any less attractive, but I am getting older. Things hurt now that didn't used to hurt 12 months ago. Both my hips have begun to play up. Now I'm walking and it hurts me to walk distance. You know what that means? I'm getting older. It means when I used to dance in those dance teams, which I've never told any of you about and there are no photos, that all those things that I did for that many years when I danced, I hurt my legs and my hips. And I'm paying the price of that now. The arthritis is coming. And the doctors tell me it was what I did. Those crazy things I did. And you know how you play now and pay later? Or you pay now and play later, but you always pay? I'm about to pay in my life. And I thought last year I knew and I was happy. And yet I'm a different person 12 months on. I'm a different person. And so the church says, it's time to do Lent. It's time to do Lent. It's time to do Lent again. So we do Lent every year, not because we forget the calendar, but because we forget ourselves. We forget what we want. We forget what matters. We forget what we were not created, that we were not created merely to cope, but we were created to be fully alive. And the church understanding this doesn't leave us to manage it alone. That's why it gives us 40 days. 40 days is long enough for surface enthusiasm to fade. Because right now I'm feeling pretty enthusiastic about Lent. Ask me in 3 weeks' time. It's long enough for excuses to weaken. It's long enough for deeper questions to surface. And it begins not with shame, but with nearness. Jesus, are you near to me? Holy Spirit, are you near to me? Father, are you near to me? That's where Lent begins. Jesus emerges from the wilderness and he says this in Mark 1:15, the time is fulfilled and the kingdom of God has come near. Repent and believe the good news. The kingdom has come near, Jesus says. And Lent says to us, change is possible. Lent says to us, freedom is possible. Lent says to us, wholeness is possible, but not without you turning. Not without you turning. It's about stopping the drift. It's about asking honestly whether the life we've grown used to is the life we want. It's about recognizing that settling happens quietly and stopping it must be intentional. Let me say that again. It's about recognizing that settling for who we are happens quietly. But Lent is about stopping it, and it's about asking intentionally, is this what we want? This is the time to ask, are you in the job that you're meant to be? This is time to ask, if you're retired, is your retirement being used the way you believe it's meant to be, or are you just passing one day at a time waiting for whatever will come to come? Is that what retirement and your retirement is? If you're young, is this the course that you took off on? Lent is a time when, in one way, we're meant to all have a midlife crisis, where we stop and say, is this who I am? This is the time to resign your job. This is the time to sell your home. This is the time to ask forgiveness. This is the time to go back and to have those conversations that you've avoided for so long. This is the time to look at yourself spiritually and physically, naked in the mirror, and say, this is who I truly am. This is Lent. This is why Jesus came. And so as we begin Lent, the invitation is not dramatic. It's very deliberate by the church.

you want to be made well, are you willing to interrupt what is familiar? The invitation is this: if you want to be made well, are you willing to interrupt what has become familiar?

if you've not done those things, go back and ask again. Giving something up because you think Jesus will be happy because you're suffering makes no sense to me. Give up in order that you would become the person that God calls you to be. And the way to do that is to walk into wilderness, into the quiet. I have on a number of occasions driven across Australia. I think I've driven across 30 something times from one side of the country to the other. It takes 4 or 5 days. Admittedly, when I was younger, I once did it in 69 hours, but that was being silly. And you go through lots of places where there's nothing, and you get out, if you've ever been into what Australia calls the outback. And if you want to know where the outback is, it's just outback. You know, that's where the outback is. It's just where there's nothing. And if you get out there and all you can hear is the occasional bird and the wind in the trees or the silence, you stop in those moments and you say, is all the things back in the busy place I come from, is that really what it was like? And is that really what's important? Lent is a time to create silence. So make a decision to put yourself, for whatever that means to you, into a silent place. And let's go the journey. I actually prepared 2/3 more on this talk, but we'll stop there so that we've got something to do next week. And I pray that you would embrace silence where you are. Loving Father, we give you thanks and we give you praise for your goodness and for your love. And Father, as we enter into this time of silence, this time of interruption, it's not meant to be a time where we beat ourselves up or we feel bad about ourselves. It's about honesty. Honesty before you and honesty before ourselves. You are not a God who wants us to live, Lord, with disappointment. You are a God of healing. You are a God of wholeness because you invite us to be fully alive. So no matter what has been, it does not have any power over us. Oh, we don't forget, but it has no power over us. And so, Father, right now, to everyone who can hear the sound of my voice in all the places around the world that can, Father, I ask right now in the name of Jesus, that we would enter into this season of listening, not out of condemnation, but out of love, out of freedom, and out of wholeness. Would you meet us? Would you meet us? Would you restore us? And would you heal us so that we can live lives that are fully alive? And Father, we make this prayer in Jesus' name through the power of your Holy Spirit. Amen. When I was younger, a Catholic priest used to say to me all the time that my relationship, our relationship with God, was not meant to be something that was stagnant. It was meant to grow. He spent heaps of time with me over and over, helping me grow in my relationship with God. That helped me in ways I couldn't have imagined. Well, I want to be able to send you a daily devotional video, just a very short video that you can receive into your inbox every day. And its goal is to help you grow in your relationship with God. There are people in countries all over the world who receive this every day. And it, many people tell me it has blessed them. It had blessed me, what this priest did for me, and I'm passing it on to others. So why don't you go and register right now, and I pray that these daily devotionals that come every day will bless you.

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1: A lot of times I have to remind myself to slow down because you get caught up in thinking, I'm not this, or I didn't accomplish that, or I'm not as whatever, I'm not what I wanted to be. And then you think, well, wait a minute, look at where the Lord has brought me thus far.
0: I am thrilled to be welcoming author Danny O'Dell to The Gist here today. Welcome, Danny, so glad you're here. Watch The Gist on Catholic TV.
2: My God, I am heartily sorry for having offended thee. And I detest all my sins because of thy just punishments. But most of all, because they offend thee, my God, who art all good and deserving of all my love. I firmly resolve, with the help of thy grace, to sin no more, and to avoid the near occasions of sin. Amen.

0: Hey, hey, welcome to Rise Up Live. Super excited to be with you. My name is Ryan Dever, and I'm the producer and host of this show. If you've joined us before, it's good to see you again. And if this is your first time watching with us, then welcome to Rise Up Live. We've got a great show for you tonight. Our guests are Raymond Arroyo, who's going to talk about his amazing career in journalism, and Jonathan Blevins, who will talk about evangelizing through video game streaming. Hopefully he's got some good advice on how I can get my mom to finally let me play GoldenEye. Look, Mom, I know it's rated T, but I'm 33. Please, can I play it? Even though it came out in 1997 and no one plays it anymore and I have a child and a family of my own. It's just ketchup. It's not real blood. Anyway, let us know in the comments if you're willing to buy me a Nintendo 64 and a time machine. All right, we've also got some great music from AOH Music and a lot of fun in store for you. All right, let's start off the show with an episode from one of our newest series hosted by Ivy League wrestler Gene Zanetti called Spiritual Strength. This series uses physical and spiritual workouts to conquer the seven deadly sins and fortify their virtuous counterparts. Just like the initial struggles of exercise, where fatigue and resistance are present, practicing virtue may seem arduous at first, but as you persist, a remarkable transformation occurs. Virtuous acts become a source of joy and fulfillment. Episode 3 is on meekness. Check it out.
1: It's time to power up with spiritual strength. We're going to do a spiritual warm-up, exercise, and stretch. Today, we're going to build the spiritual muscle of meekness to overcome our weaknesses of wrath, also known as anger. Anger is a vice which seeks retribution after being wronged. Meekness, or clemency, is the virtue of controlling your anger and not seeking retribution. Let's examine meekness in light of Mary, the Mother of God, who exhibited perfection across all the virtues. Consider the meekness of Our Lady of Fatima, who said that she cannot stay the arm of her beloved Son upon the world in punishment. She revealed that she is meek and holding back the just wrath of God. Even at this very moment, God will only permit her motherly protection from the just chastisement for so long. Let us show her gratitude for her meekness and mercy. Our clement, our loving, our sweet Virgin Mary. Let's begin with the warm-up.

0: In the name of the Father, and of the Son, and of the Holy Ghost. Amen. From the desire of being preferred to others, deliver me, Jesus. From the desire of being consulted, deliver me, Jesus. From the desire of being approved, deliver me, Jesus. Now we're ready to exercise and build the muscle of meekness. Make a list of everyone and anyone who you either haven't forgiven or still hold some grudge against, no matter how big or small. It might be someone from your childhood, someone in your home, someone you grew up with, a teacher, parent, coach, neighbor, or even some leader in the world or the church. Every day, you'll read this list and name them and offer three Hail Marys for these people and for the intention of personal healing of grudges and for their well-being. At the end, say out loud the names on the list, "I forgive you," and mean it. Remember, forgiveness is not a feeling, it's an act of the will. Let's finish up with some stretching. And we take our meditation from the mystical city of God by Venerable Mary of Agreda, who has revealed all of this by Our Lady directly. Of her meekness, Solomon says, "The law of clemency is on her tongue. She never moved it, except in order to let flow the grace poured out on her lips. There was no anger in our most mild queen, nor did she use the faculty of it except, as we have said above, in order to lend fortitude to her activity against the sin and the devil, or the like. But against men and the angels, she made no use of anger for the purpose of punishing them. Nor was she moved to anger by any event. Nor did she ever, on account, interrupt her most perfect practice of meekness, preserving inimitable and imperturbable equanimity, both interiorly and exteriorly. Neither did she ever show outward signs of inward anger in her countenance, in her voice, or in her movements. Her mildness and clemency the Lord made use of as an instrument peculiarly his own, and through it he wished to scatter all his benefits of his ancient and everlasting mercies. On this account, it was necessary that the clemency of Mary should imitate so closely his own as to make it a fit channel for the overflow of his divine clemency towards the creatures. When we consider attentively, and once we have understood well the works of the divine mercy towards sinners, and when we see that the most holy Mary was a fit instrument of their distribution and application, we will then partly understand the clemency of this lady. Our Lady of Fatima, help us to imitate your unequaled meekness, that we may learn, you who are meek and humble of heart, in the name of the Father, and of the Son, and of the Holy Ghost. Amen. Now that we have a good understanding of anger and meekness, it's important to get your spiritual reps in. Rewatch this video many times, and be sure to share it with your friends. And remember, every weakness is overcome by spiritual strength.
1: Up next, we have an excerpt from A Ray of Hope's original and Telly Award-winning series, Vive with Kiki. The show is hosted by the incredible Catholic speaker Kiki Roca, who tackles issues on dating, relationships, self-worth, faith and success, and holiness. In this segment, Kiki poses the question, what is self-worth, and when does self-worth become vanity? Kiki reveals that we must first concern ourselves with our self-image before we can understand self-love. Check it out.
2: Maybe you've heard the word self-love and have cringed and thought, ew, it has a sort of self-centered ring to it. Left and right, we are told self-love is crucial, though, and are given lists of self-love how-tos. As if we're encouraged to indulge in ourselves, it's so easy to think that this is a self-serving venture. Wikipedia defines self-love as love of self, or regard for one's own happiness or advantage. It has been conceptualized both as a human basic necessity and as a moral flaw akin to vanity and selfishness, synonymous with conceitedness, egotism, narcissism, etc. It also explains that most recently, it's taken a positive understanding. You search the hashtag self-love on Instagram and find close to 100 million post results, I would say people are deeming self-love a vital part of the human growing experience. What if I told you that self-image is actually what we need to be concerned about first, in order for self-love to be understood for what it actually is?
1: This next video is from another one of Array of Hope's original and Telly Award-winning series, The Happiest Mothers and Daughters Project, hosted by catechist and Catholic speaker Enza Cerami. Enza lays out a curriculum for mothers and daughters to talk candidly about dating, sex, and marriage in a comfortable way that highlights God's perfect design. In this second episode, Enza talks about what it means to be a woman and how to have a healthy relationship with yourself. Check it out.

0: session, we said there's one person you're stuck with in a relationship forever. Who is that person? Well, you, of course. In this session, we are going to talk about our relationship with ourselves. What does it mean to be a woman and have a healthy relationship with yourself? It means knowing your worth and not waiting for others to give you value, and embracing and recognizing the unique, beautiful gifts that God has given you to share. You might think that's strange. Enza, how do I have a relationship with myself? Okay, well, let's think about this. Whose thoughts do you hear all the time? What impacts your day more than your own thinking? The happiest people respect themselves and are kind to themselves, just as they try being kind to others. I remember a time in my life when I really didn't like myself very much, and I had a lot of negative thinking that focused on all my imperfections. After years of feeling like I wasn't good enough for God because of my mistakes, I slowly started talking to Him again. I opened my heart to God because He showed me He loved me even though I wasn't perfect. As this was happening, my relationship with myself started to change too. If God loved me and was willing to accept me knowing everything about me, then maybe I needed to start being a little kinder to myself. I invited God in without trying to hide the mess. He was already aware of my mess, but I had to own it and give it over to Him. Ultimately, I had to forgive myself and let go of the past. I had to make a decision not only to ask God to forgive me, but to receive that forgiveness. As a Catholic, confession was a powerful part of the process for me. Participating in the sacrament of reconciliation opens the door to healing. And Jesus is waiting for you with open arms. Don't let fear and shame keep you from the sacrament. Remember, there is nothing that you have done that can keep Him from loving you. The happiest people forgive themselves and seek God's forgiveness. We need God's mercy every day because we're human and imperfect. In being willing to be honest with God, we can be honest with ourselves, and as a result, we can actually be real in our relationships. Let's talk a little bit more about being honest with ourselves. In the morning, when we wake up, we all have to look in the mirror. And we often ask ourselves silent questions deep inside without realizing it. We may say things like, am I good enough? Am I lovable? If I show people who I really am, will they still want me around? In a world where selfies are worshipped and real people with imperfect pictures are seen as not measuring up, can we ever be enough? Well, the answer is yes. The very fact that your heart is beating says so. Out of all time and eternity, God chose you to be here for this page in history. He has a mission and a purpose that only you can accomplish while you're on this planet. Often our reflection stares back at us in the mirror and we respond. Pay attention to what you say to yourself. It sounds funny, right? Enza, are you suggesting I talk to myself? Yes, I am. In fact, you're already doing just that in your mind, with your thoughts. That has been called self-talk, and we all do it. Unfortunately, we aren't always very kind to that person we see in the mirror. We might say things like, why did you do that? Or, you're so dumb. What's wrong with me? I'm such a mess. Sound familiar? As women, many of us are especially critical of our bodies. We make negative comments to ourselves or even sometimes out loud about how we look. Let's take a moment to talk about this. We need to make a conscious decision to stop this self-abuse. You and I deserve better. God made you and He loves you just as you are. Maybe we want to strive to eat better, or perhaps we need to include exercise. But being healthy in your body starts in your mind and in your spirit. And one of the things I try to stress to my daughters is that it's not about how thin you are or about comparing yourself to others. It's about striving to be your personal best by taking steps to be healthy and strong. Let's dump the idea that we need to be Instagram perfect or measure up to unrealistic ideals from computer-generated models that have no basis in reality. Our goal should be to honor God through our bodies because they're incredible. Just take a second to think about how complex your body is with all these different systems that work together so that our heart beats and our lungs function. Not only that, many women will have the privilege of carrying a new life within us through the gift of motherhood. The human body is absolutely extraordinary, and that includes you and me. Make peace with your body and start loving yourself instead of being an enemy to it. In order to make friends with ourselves, we need to pay attention to our self-talk. Our thoughts affect how we see ourselves and the world around us. We need to clean up our thinking in order to receive how God sees us. God looks at us and sees His precious children, who He took great care in creating. In Psalm 139:14, it says, "I praise you because I am fearfully and wonderfully made, and your works are wonderful." Have you ever taken the time to look at flowers? There's so many of them. Different colors, shapes, and fragrances. Our Creator took such care in making these beautiful plants, each with its unique beauty. Do you think it's possible that He did the same with you and me? The next time you start being unkind in your thoughts, remember that everything that pops up as a thought in your mind isn't necessarily true. Squash your ants. What ants? Psychiatrist Daniel Amen refers to these as automatic negative thoughts, as ants, A-N-T-S. Ask yourself, is this really true? And then replace it with, "Lord, help me to see myself the way you do." And ask the Holy Spirit to help you. We're all guilty of negative self-talk at times, but the more aware we are and the more we ask God to help us, we can work towards changing our habits. One way to help nourish our positive self-talk is to build it up with reading God's word. We can also choose relationships with positive people and limit our social media intake. Social media can be like mental junk food, and I'm not saying it's all bad or you need to completely cut it out of your life, but we need to take a step back and look at how much time we really spend on it and how it's affecting us. Make note of how you feel after you scroll through social media. Many people have said they do it without even realizing it because it's become a compulsive habit. Not only that, it's been reported that people feel more alone and less happy after scrolling. Studies have found that people who spend more time on social media have higher rates of depression. We are constantly comparing ourselves to others on social media. Remember that it's just their highlight reel that often has a filter that makes them look picture perfect. Here's a tip. Have a bedtime for screens so they aren't distracting you from sleep. We are most likely to spend too much time on social media if we're tired, bored, or feeling lonely. Moms, my suggestion is that you consider having a bedtime for phones and electronics overnight for your whole family to create a healthy bedtime routine. We have the power to choose what we consume, what we watch, and what we listen to, and what we read. That's part of keeping a promise to yourself so that you can choose happiness. It is important to ask ourselves, is what I'm consuming helping me to be a better person, or is it bringing me down? Here's our second team activity. Write out 2 encouraging thoughts and the scripture below for the other person and give it to them to post on their mirror. I praise you because I am fearfully and wonderfully made. Your works are wonderful. 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
1: So, as I mentioned, our first guest tonight is Raymond Arroyo. 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Our executive director, Mario Costabile, talks with him about his journalism career, his work with Mother Angelica, and the importance of seeking and reporting the truth. 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
2: 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And I know that you interviewed Mother Angelica for 2 years, which is a whole nother question. So you get where I'm going at. I'm trying to understand that.
3: I'll give you the quick background. The quick background is I was in journalism before I came to EWTN.
2: Right.
3: I worked with the Associated Press. I worked for Bob Novak, helped shape his column at the Washington Post. Helped produce for him at Crossfire when he was there. I was a Capitol Hill correspondent for the Family Channel. And then a friend of mine asked me to write an article about Mother Angelica. That's how we met. She asked me to start the news division for her. I initially told her no. I did not want to move to Birmingham, Alabama. She wore me down. I won't get into that whole story, but it's a great one. And we became very close, you know, meeting her. Mother was obviously an Italian, a Calabrese. I'm half Sicilian. So I understood that part of her. You know, I understood her sensibility, her cultural roots, how she kind of saw the world. And so we were very close. I mean, we were friends. She was like a grandmother to me in many ways. And I approached her about writing her biography in 1999, believe it or not. And she agreed to cooperate, and for almost 3 years, we did interviews several times a week, and then weekends for 8 hours at a stretch. And the fruit of that was not only the biography and the sequel, which fewer people are aware of, but I did a sequel to the biography called Her Grand Silence about the last years of her life, the last 16 years. And that may be more compelling and more interesting to me, anyway, than the original biography.
4: What was it? So what were the early years at EWTN doing the news program there? What was it like for you? Was it exhilarating? I mean, you're really merging your Catholic faith with, you know, your professional career. What was that
3: like? Well, I don't, you see, and I ask this question often too, Mario, so I'm not getting on you for asking it. I just asked it of a friend of mine on air the other day. But, I don't think, the faith is not something I keep in a bottle on a shelf and then use when it serves me. No, your faith is just who you are. It's like blood. It's like breath. It's like life. So inevitably, if you believe something, it's going to have an effect and shape what you do. I push away and have always for 27 years at EWTN, 28 years, I've always rejected the idea of, and I never go by Catholic journalist. I'm not a Catholic journalist. I'm a journalist who's Catholic.
4: Right on.
3: Because that thing has very loaded connotations for me anyway. You want the work to stand on its own. It has to be credible, exciting, insightful. You have to hold an audience. And if you can't do all those things, you really can't, you know, do the work. Right. So, I mean, look, my father had a mechanic shop for years. Nobody ever called him a Catholic mechanic. But he was very faithful. He was good to his people. He had a full house. He couldn't fix all the cars he had because he was really good at what he did. So I would rather somebody be great at what you're at, do it well, do it with integrity and a moral sense, and serve the common good. That's being, a Catholic whatever. Mm-hmm. But that moniker oftentimes is used to condone mediocrity. That I don't like. Right. That I hate, actually. You know, you're just what you are. You're either an author or a cook or a mechanic or a legal secretary. But to put the Catholic in front of it, don't bring the church into your success or your mediocrity. It's either there or it isn't. You know, what you do is what you do. And yes, of course, the faith informs that. Or for bad Catholics, it doesn't inform it at all. And some of them call themselves Catholic whatever too. So I blanch a bit at that. I always have kind of recoiled at that moniker.
4: Yeah, yeah.
3: I think it's not applicable.
4: Yeah,
3: people will know who you are through your work and by the fruit of that work.
4: I guess what I mean is like I was in the secular space for many, many years, and then I formed a Ray of Hope. And what it gave me is that since my work is in a way or indirectly or directly serving the church and glorifying the church, it gives me a great sense of purpose. It gives me a great sense that not only am I doing something professionally at the highest quality, which is what you do, but you are serving the church and glorifying the church. I guess that was the point of my question in the sense that, you know, there's got to be a sense of fulfillment that, okay, good and faithful servant, because I'm doing what the Lord is asking me to do. It's my vocation. So,
3: well, look, in my case, Mother Angelica, when we started EWTN News all those years ago, she gave me a very simple charge. She said, follow the truth wherever it leads, and you will have the freedom to tell the truth here. But follow the truth wherever it leads. And I saw and watched her and the suffering she went through and the torture she underwent to tell that truth. And look, I've been subjected to them in my own time. It was a great lesson to watch her and how she dealt with that. Because, there is a cost. And that's what we're called to do. That's the mission. So we do it. We continue doing it.
4: Amen.
3: But to me, you glorify God by doing a good job and using the gifts he gave you. Advertising and branding it that way is not, to me, all that important.
4: Well, you said a couple of things here that resonate for me. You said, you know, just say the truth. And it seems that there's an aisle that's divided, and there's, even within the Catholic Church, there's people that believe to be one truth and another side of the church that believes to be another. And we've had, you know, Father Gerald Murray on here as well, and I discussed this with him as well. And I love your show, The Papal Posse. And So there's a lot of stuff going on in our church. It's very divisive. And I know that today is the aftermath of an announcement that happened most recently in the Pope. And so you're dealing with this stuff all the time. We're dealing it almost as trying to deflect as an evangelization organization to try to still proclaim the truths of the church in a way that is relevant and meaningful. But there's a lot of confusion. There's a lot of distractions. So, and I think I know where you stand on a lot of that. You seem to be very conservative in your thinking of the church based on your interviews. So how does it feel? What do you think is going on? How does it feel for you being in the middle of all this? What is your assessment of what's going on in the church?
3: Well, this is why I write children's books. I tell stories and I record Christmas albums. You know, and I mean that with complete, not as a joke.
4: No, I understand why.
3: It keeps me sane.
4: Right.
3: It helps me do what I think I'm really called to do, which is uplift people, unite people, and help them find the truth.
4: Yeah,
3: you know, in their own way, through whatever vehicle it might be. So, look, I have to report on this. You know, I have to report on murders and guys doing unspeakable things in Senate hearing rooms. Yeah. And I don't want to get into letter and verse of it all because it's. You know, there are days where I feel like a guy I once knew who was a vice cop. He was a detective in the New Orleans Police Department. And at the end of the day, he would come home because he was working vice. Any body that turned up, he had to go. And in New Orleans, you have to actually go to the coroner's office and watch the autopsy. The investigating detective has to be present. I sometimes feel like that investigating detective. And he said I would come home and my clothes so reeked of, you know, post-autopsy. I won't get into the details of it. But he would literally take his clothes off before he entered the house. He had a bin outside where he would put them. And he'd just take them to the cleaners. That's how I sometimes feel what I should be doing after covering so much of this stuff inside and outside the church. It's ugly. It's disgusting. It's horrible. I wish there are many, many days I wish I didn't have to do it because it... I know it's confusing to people. It's confusing to me. It's divisive. It's ugly. I think in some ways it's against the truth, polar opposite to, I think, what Christ is and what he called us to. But ultimately, that's not my call to make. My call is only to ask the right questions, and that's all we do, ask the right questions, and hold ourselves to a standard that considers the context of everything. The sun didn't just come up yesterday, and the church hasn't just appeared on the map today. So we have a 2,000-year tradition that things have to be in continuity of or break the continuity of. And I sadly have to be the investigating detective who points that out and conducts the autopsy. So that's how I feel about it. I, to be blunt, I mean, I'll just tell you, Mario, I find joy in my family, my friends, and the stories I get to tell, outside of the reporting that I have to do. That's the duty, but it's not where I find my joy. I'll just be blunt with you.
4: No, it's funny. You actually read my mind. I was going to ask you, where is the hope? Where is the joy? And you kind of said it. I mean, you said it before I asked it. I mean, the hope is... The gates of hell will not prevail. Jesus is still in control, right? It's his church, and it's going through its passion. But to find the gifts that we've been received, your family, the many things that bring you joy. I love the idea that you, and essentially your books and your music, not that it's your hobby, but it's a distraction from stuff that really can distract you.
3: Well, it's where my heart lives. It's where my heart lives. You know, I protect my heart from the rest of this because it's, again, it's in the

0: way that these detectives look. I mean, it's interesting. They shared that kind of how they compartmentalize the horrors they had to see during the day and their daily lives. Now, look, there's bleed over, you know, in both cases. But and there are times I wish there weren't, but there is. But yeah, you try to tell the truth no matter where you are. I mean, that's the real goal, whether I'm telling stories, fictional or otherwise, or doing music. You have to be true in that moment. You have to be true. And so that's what I'm trying to do. And I do find joy in that. I do. Yeah. Awesome. Watching kids' faces light up, or recognition, or they hear a bit of history or a story they've never heard before, and it changes them. That's really gratifying. Or when an audience, you know, explodes with joy over something you've just sung, and you've got, you know, 20 pieces behind you. That's exciting, and that's a joy, too. That's a thrill.
1: Yeah. Well, listen, Raymond, thank you so much for sharing your time with us. It's been a pleasure, you know, catching up with you, and God bless you and your family and all your endeavors.
0: Thank you, Mario.
2: Hey, I'm Jack Garno, A Ray of Hope's Director of Audio and Music Production. I'd like to take this opportunity to share with you a music video by AOH Music, the band formed under the A Ray of Hope umbrella ministry. Our core trio has been writing and producing Christian music since 2019. Our song Always, to our pleasant surprise, has been our highest performing song to date on Spotify. And we filmed a live performance of it at Alpha Wave Studios in Whippany, New Jersey, bringing the Christian rock and roll arrangement to the stage. The core message of this song can be summarized by the following. A wise man once said that there are only two words in the language of love: you and always. Check it out. So yeah, this song is called Always. And we wrote the song because it's just about God always being present. You know, God's always there. He's always with us, whether we like it or not. He's always going to be bringing us back to Him and His will. And that's what prayer is for, right? Sometimes we think that prayer is a way to change God's mind, change His will. But really, at the end of the day, it's really to change our will, to unite our wills to His will. Because He's always with us, and He's always good. Amen? God is always good. And so this one's called Always.

0: As Catholics, we're lucky to have so many saints that inspire us, that we can pray to assist us in our day-to-day lives. We have patron saints of travel, etc., etc. So something I've always wondered about is, what is it like for saints in heaven when they find out what they're the patron saint of? So we decided to put together a little comedy sketch depicting what this kind of might look like. We had a lot of fun filming it. We hope you have a good laugh, or two, or three, watching it. Check it out.
1: Okay, guys, welcome. We're here for the All Saints meeting. We're going to discuss what you guys are going to be the patron saint of. So let's just get this over really quick so we can all get back to our days. Okay, so Saint Valentine, you are the patron saint of love. Congratulations. We love it. Saint Sebastian, patron saint of athletes. Fine specimen. Congratulations, man. Saint Drogo, patron saint of ugly people. Okay, any questions?
2: Yeah, just one. Could you just... I didn't hear what you said. Patron saint of...
1: Ugly people.
2: Ugly people.
1: Yeah.
2: Gotcha.
1: Yeah.
2: That's like ugly.
1: It's not ugly. It's just people who others deem are unattractive. We don't think that you're ugly. We think you're...
3: I mean, we love you.
4: Great personality.
3: Yeah.
2: Can we do like a redo or reassignment?
1: There's just not that much else to pick from.
2: Yeah, I, if you could just double check, I mean, anything.
1: I could throw in coffee. Everybody loves coffee.
3: It's true.
5: It's good.
3: Yeah.
2: All right, I'll do coffee too.
1: Cool. All right.
2: Thanks.
1: Have a good day, guys.
2: All right, nice.
1: Cool.
0: Our next guest is the popular gamer and Twitch streamer Bearded Blevins, or Jonathan Blevins. He sat down with us for in a Reason for Hope Candid episode where the Candid team got to discuss how he went from youth ministry to evangelizing full-time streaming video games online. Here is our interview with Jonathan Blevins.
6: Hey, everybody. Welcome to A Reason for Hope Candid. We have me, Jack. Here's Jimmy on my right, Alanis, and Dad. Ryan on my left. We're so happy to be back with you, and we're blessed today to be joined virtually by Mr. Jonathan Blevins, a.k.a. Bearded Blevins. Jonathan is a well-known Twitch streamer and evangelist of the Catholic faith, especially on Twitch and social media. I guess first off, can you just tell us how long you've been gaming? Like, when did you start gaming? I mean, because that's your main thing. I mean, and that's your main channel of evangelization, really, or pre-evangelization, I think I heard you say once before. How long you've been gaming, and when did you get into Twitch, and when did you

0: start using it for evangelizing the faith?
1: Yeah, good question. So I've been gaming since I was like maybe like 9 or 10, but it was really more always about hanging out with the people that I was with than it was the game itself.
2: That's awesome.
1: I'm the oldest of three, and my two little brothers are the most nerdy gamers of all. I mean, they play like 4 hours a day still when they're not working. One of my brothers is a full-time streamer who sometimes streams 8 hours a day playing video games.
3: Wow.
1: After that, he'll play 4 more hours. I like gaming and I like Twitch. I like streaming. But really for me, it's always been about like the people that I'm playing games with. And then now while I'm streaming, it's about the community and keeping up with chat and talking to chat the entire time. So I started streaming on Twitch part-time, 5 years ago. And then I took it full-time. I did it part-time. You know, I have a bachelor's and master's in theology, worked in the Catholic Church for 15 years, doing youth ministry and director of evangelization. And I started streaming, part-time 5 years ago while my kids and wife were sleeping. And it just really, like, it was going really well. And I needed to take a risk and take a leap and do it full-time.
3: So I was just curious how you went from youth ministry to streaming you playing games, because it kind of does make sense that it would go that way.
0: Yeah.
3: But if you want to elaborate on like how that trajectory happened.
1: How I started. So I know I talked to a lot of dioceses and parishes now about how they have to be using gaming in some way in their ministry. They have to, because these kids are playing, 4 hours a day minimum, most kids, especially as they get older into high school. And so they have to find a way to make it a safe environment, of course, and all that stuff. But they absolutely have to be. I mean, Among Us, I don't know if you guys are familiar with the game Among Us.
0: Yeah.
1: If you were a youth minister in the pandemic, not playing Among Us with your teens, like, you were not doing a good job. Right? But again, you have to safe environment. Like, who knows? Some dioceses probably don't even allow that.
0: Right.
1: Even if you have two adults in the server.
3: Yeah.
1: Like, if we did like a lock-in or something, I'd bring like an Xbox back in the day. Mm-hmm. But no, really, I started just because my brother was like, hey, you'd be good at this.
0: Yeah.
1: But I will say that working in the church and doing youth ministry 100% prepped me to be good at it, because you have to be relatable. You have to know how to answer controversial questions in a loving way. Mm-hmm. You have to know what to say online and what to like say in a personal conversation, maybe in a direct message, right? In youth ministry, if you're giving a talk and some kid interrupts you and they're like, can you elaborate on this? Like, you're like, that's come see me after, right?
0: Yeah.
1: Same kind of thing on Twitch. You're like, okay, that question doesn't fit what we're talking about right now, but DM me and I'll, get back to you on the church's teaching of salvation, for animals. we're talking about theology of the body. I'll answer your question about animals later.
0: Yeah.
1: So it helped me for that, but no, I never got to like use it in ministry before I started streaming on Twitch.
4: Wow. We were talking about video games in general, like growing up, we're in our 30s, GoldenEye comes out. It was just like a game changer. I remember I had to go to my friend's house to play it, family who had it, and just kind of to sneak around for these certain, if it was tea, it was like, there's no chance.
0: Said no.
4: Oh man, like sneaking out, trying to play this game. And even now, like if she glances, God forbid she saw like I had Grand Theft Auto or something like that. I'm 32, it'd be like I'd be cut out of the world.
5: Mom, I have a kid now. You can't ground
4: exactly, but I still get grounded. Kids are gonna play the games no matter what. So maybe that's the answer to the question, but how do you kind of reconcile the two of it being like a shooting game and balancing that with talking about God? Was that a difficult line to cross for you, or bridge to cross, in terms of dealing with parents who don't want their kids to play these types of games, but having a good message behind it too, and making it more about the community aspect? Because that was my argument with my mom when I was a kid, was like, I just want to be able to play this with my brother. It's really less about the game and more like, man, everyone's downstairs having a great time and talking and eating pizza and killing people with Odd Job, throwing the hat. Like, he's too short. It's cheap. You wanted to be a part of that memory. It was less about, I want to play a teen game. It was more about, I want to have some sense of community and memory. So is that kind of how you feel about it? Or have you ever been approached about video games being like too violent or anything like that?
1: So I have. It's funny because I worked at a parish the parish I grew up in. That's when I started part-time streaming, and they were just all on board. Like, this is amazing. This is cool. Go for it.

0: And then I went to this other parish where I got a big raise.
1: That was the first time I ever met any
0: resistance ever from anyone. I mean, even, and then when I left that parish and took it full time, I've not had one comment about it. But a couple of moms reached out and they were just like, I can't believe you're trying to play video games. Like, I'm trying to get my kids off of this stuff. And I'm like, listen, and the violent part's easy with Fortnite because it's literally less violent than Looney Tunes.
2: Yeah.
0: The guns are all colored. Like they don't even use the word Fortnite's genius. It's the most genius. We can talk about this another time maybe, but it's the most genius video game of all time. And it's not close. They use the word eliminated instead of killed. I mean, every single thing they do in Fortnite is meant to just have parents be excited for their kids to play.
3: Yeah.
0: Yeah. And then parents love it. Like they love it. They want to play with their kids because there is no blood. You're eliminated. You go back to the lobby. Like it's crazy. You have these little cartoon characters that can do dances and stuff that go viral.
2: Right. Right.
0: It's just genius. Yeah. So that is the violent part of that. It's easy. And then with Call of Duty or, Grand Theft Auto, like you were saying, I think I'd get a lot more feedback, a lot more hate for that. Mm-hmm. Understandably so. Those games are mature versus teen like Fortnite. I have an 8-year-old, a 6-year-old, and a 3-year-old.
2: Wow.
0: And all three of them have never played a video game in their life.
4: Wow.
0: So like I love games and I'm excited for when my kids get a little older to like play. But I also understand like the dangers of it and the addiction of it that some kids have. And so it's funny, like I do it full time. But right now, like my kids don't even really understand what I'm doing and don't get to play on their own. So I just tell parents that and they're like, oh, okay. Makes sense.
2: Right. Right.
4: I wanted to know, is there like a glory story that you can share with us of like reaching a young person's heart or maybe something that helps you persevere amongst all the trolls in the comment section? Mm.
0: I was streaming for a couple of months, 5 years ago, and my wife and I were doing these things called hospitality nights, where we just felt called to open our door and like get to know our neighbor. Mm. And so the idea was that we were going to have a bunch of people in the neighborhood over, just say, hey, come have a meal and let's talk. Nobody from the neighborhood came over. But like 25 people showed up the first night. And we kind of thought it'd be one of those things where like 1 week, no one shows up. 1 week, they know our door's open. So this couple shows up. Mm. But 25 people, I had to go to the store and like buy more food and wine, and then came back. And then we started doing this every single week on Thursday nights. We ended up having like 100 people at our tiny little house. Wow. It just ended up being crazy. And it was like some Catholic and some not. And like, it was a bishop showed up once and,
2: Wow.
0: Like a dude on a motorcycle with tattoos everywhere who doesn't believe in God showed up once because he liked the food we were making and like having, he's just sitting at a table with seminarians having conversations. It was really cool. Every time I talk about it, I'm like, we have to do this again.
4: Yeah.
0: At our new place. But one night I was streaming and this guy kept hearing me talk about it. He's like, well, I live kind of close. Can I come? And I was like, an internet stranger?
2: Yeah, right, right. Right.
4: Yeah.
0: I got kids. And I said, sure. And then the same day, I got a message on Twitter from a priest who was watching the channel. He goes, hey, I'm a priest in your area. Can I come? I was like, sure. So he shows up. And that night, we're having a deep conversation. And the guy who showed up said he hadn't been to confession since his first confession. And the priest was like, I'm happy to hear it right now if you want. And in my kitchen, the priest and this guy from my stream are doing confession.
4: Are you kidding? Wow.
0: It was one of the coolest things ever.
2: Yeah.
0: God is good and he's used the platform for sure in good ways. And I can't wait to see how he keeps going. And I've got like similar stories that are really cool, but that's like my favorite one.
4: That's beautiful. Awesome. Thanks for sharing.
3: Profound.
4: That's
3: very cool.

What is going on, everyone? It's me, Alanis, back to play Who's That Saint? Before we begin, if you're watching on a desktop or a phone, we want you guys to participate, so get ready to speedily type in those guesses of yours. But if you're watching on Apple TV or Roku, just shout your answers. It counts. So let's jump straight into the game, shall we? We want to put your saint knowledge to the test by giving you guys three clues on one saint for you to guess before the big reveal. Are you guys ready? Awesome. Let's begin with clue number one. So at the age of 16, the saint enrolled into the University of Naples, where he met the Order of Dominicans and felt a calling to enter.

0: enter, and so upon entering, he became a student of St. Albert the Great. Very casual stuff, guys. So we've got ourselves quite the intellectual saint. Who's that saint, y'all? You can use the chat, comment who your guess is. We're going to move on to clue number two. So this saint was commonly referred to as the dumb ox because his humility and silence were often mistaken for stupidity, which is ironic, you know, considering that he is now a doctor of the church and has contributed many theological teachings and enriched the church almost beyond compare. So is that ringing any bells for you guys? Who's that saint? We're going to move on to the final clue, clue number three. A year before his death, he had a mystical experience that led him to discontinue any writing. And so when he was questioned about this, he answered, "In comparison to what I've seen, everything I've written is as so much straw." Very profound stuff. Who is that saint? I'll give you guys a few seconds here. But if you guessed Saint Thomas Aquinas, you are almost as smart as he is, because you're correct. Saint Thomas Aquinas was born circa 1225 in a region around Naples, Italy. He was among the youngest of nine children, and in his later life, he produced a comprehensive synthesis of Christian theology and philosophy that influenced Roman Catholic doctrine for centuries and was later adapted as the official philosophy of the church in 1917. So quite fittingly, he's the patron saint of universities and scholars. Saint Thomas Aquinas, pray for us.
1: Saint Thomas Aquinas was born in Italy in 1225 and is one of the few doctors of the church. He entered the Dominican order against his parents' wishes, but he persevered in his vocation. He studied under St. Albert the Great, and at the age of 22, began teaching and publishing his first works. He was one of the most influential theologians of all time. The venerable Fulton Sheen even declared Aquinas to be the greatest mind that ever lived. In 1273, Thomas was seen crying and levitating in prayer before an icon of Christ on the cross in the chapel of St. Nicholas. During this prayer, Christ is said to have told him, "You have written well of me, Thomas. What reward would you have for your labor?" Thomas replied, "Nothing but you, Lord." He is the patron saint of universities and students. He said, "To one who has faith, no explanation is necessary. To one without faith, no explanation is possible." St. Thomas Aquinas, pray for us.
0: Awesome. Well, friends, as you may know, I'm the content coordinator here at A Ray of Hope, and I'm so excited to share that we have a lot of incredible things in store these next few months. St. Thomas Aquinas isn't the only person who was dedicated to sharing the gospel with people. Over on our socials, you find many informative videos on the saints, on scripture, and we hope that this will really help you dive deeper into our rich faith, and we want to be a source of inspiration for each of you guys, so we look forward to having you be a part of our AOE family on social media. 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

0: 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We're always having great guests on, and Bearded Blevins, too. We saw this episode. What a great interview. A lot of fun. 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You can find us on Spotify, Apple Podcasts. We're also on YouTube, where you can view the video content of the podcast, like you saw here on Rise Up Live. So now back to Ryan for some info on merch we have.
1: Thank you, Jack. We've got some awesome merch at our Even More Awesome merch store. Click the link in the comments section of this event to be taken to our store where you can rock this super sweet Rise Up sweatshirt. All right. Pretty nice. Comes in gray and black, so get on it. What are you waiting for? We also have shirts, journals, hats, rosaries, you want it, we got it. But don't just take it from me. Here's a little video that'll show you what we got in store at our store.

We had a great time putting this together for you. We hope you enjoyed it. Thank you to our guests. Thank you to the Array of Hope team and benefactors. And thank you for joining us. Good night.

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0: 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In the band?
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For more information, I invite you to visit our website, vocationsboston.org, or to follow us on Facebook or Instagram at Vocations Boston. Thank you.

0: Guilt is always about what you have done. Grace is always about what God has done. Guilt leads to an obsession with ourselves. Grace leads to an obsession with the love of God. Guilt saps our energy. Grace provides God's energy. Guilt comes from spiritual self-reliance. Grace comes from God-reliance. Guilt and grace do not go hand in hand. In fact, they do not go together at all. Guilt and God, therefore, do not go together either. The more you make room for guilt, the less room there will be for God. The more room you make for God, the less room there will be for guilt.
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2: Hello, I'm Bishop Reed, standing in the magnificent Cathedral Basilica of the Assumption in Covington, Kentucky. 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

Lord, open my lips, and my mouth shall declare your praise. Come, let us sing joyful songs to the Lord. Come, let us sing to the Lord and shout with joy to the rock who saves us. Let us approach him with praise and thanksgiving and sing joyful songs to the Lord. The Lord is God, the mighty God, the great King over all the gods. He holds in his hands the depths of the earth and the highest mountains as well. He made the sea, it belongs to him, the dry land too, for it was formed by his hands. Come then, let us bow down in worship, bending the knee before the Lord our Maker. For he is our God and we are his people, the flock he shepherds. Today, listen to the voice of the Lord. Do not grow stubborn as your fathers did in the wilderness, when at Meribah and Massah they challenged me and provoked me, although they had seen all of my works. 40 years I endured that generation. I said, they are a people whose hearts go astray, and they do not know my ways. So I swore in my anger, they shall not enter into my rest. Glory to the Father, and to the Son, and to the Holy Spirit, as it was in the beginning, is now, and ever shall be, world without end. Amen. Lord, come, let us sing joyful songs to the Lord.

Each morning, Lord, you fill us with your kindness. O Lord, you have been our refuge from one generation to the next. Before the mountains were born, or the earth, or the world brought forth, you are God without beginning or end. You turn men back to dust and say, "Go back, sons of men." To your eyes, 1,000 years are like yesterday, come and gone, no more than a watch in the night. You sweep men away like a dream, like grass which springs up in the morning. In the morning, it springs up and flowers. By evening, it withers and fades. So we are destroyed in your anger, struck with terror in your fury. Our guilt lies open before you, our secrets in the light of your face. All our days pass away in your anger. Our life is over like a sigh. Our span is 70 years or 80 for those who are strong. And most of these are emptiness and pain. They pass swiftly and we are gone. Who understands the power of your anger and fears the strength of your fury? Make us know the shortness of our life, that we may gain wisdom of heart. Lord, relent. Is your anger forever? Show pity to your servants. In the morning, fill us with your love. We shall exult and rejoice all our days. Give us joy to balance our affliction for the years when we knew misfortune. Show forth your work to your servants. Let your glory shine on their children. Let the favor of the Lord be upon us. Give success to the work of our hands. Give success to the work of our hands. Glory be to the Father, and to the Son, and to the Holy Spirit, as it was in the beginning, is now, and ever shall be, world without end. Amen. Lord, send your mercy and your truth to rescue us from the snares of the devil. And happy to be known as companions of your Son, we will praise you among the peoples and proclaim you to the nations. Each morning, Lord, you fill us with your kindness. From the farthest bounds of earth, may God be praised. Sing to the Lord a new song, his praise from the end of the earth. Let the sea and what fills it resound, the coastlands and those who dwell in them. Let the steppe and its cities cry out, the villages where Kedar dwells. Let the inhabitants of Selah exult and shout from the top of the mountains. Let them give glory to the Lord and utter his praise in the coastlands. The Lord goes forth like a hero, like a warrior. He stirs up his ardor. He shouts out his battle cry against his enemies. He shows his might. I have looked away and kept silence. I have said nothing, holding myself in. But now I cry out as a woman in labor, gasping and panting. I will lay waste mountains and hills. All their herbage I will dry up. I will turn the rivers into marshes, and the marshes I will dry up. I will lead the blind on their journey. By paths unknown I will guide them. I will turn darkness into light before them and make crooked ways straight. Glory be to the Father, and to the Son, and to the Holy Spirit, as it was in the beginning, is now, and ever shall be, world without end. Amen. From the farthest bounds of earth, may God be praised. You who stand at the sanctuary, praise the name of the Lord.

Praise the name of the Lord. Praise him, servants of the Lord, who stand in the house of the Lord, in the courts of the house of our God. Praise the Lord, for the Lord is good. Sing a psalm to his name, for he is loving. For the Lord has chosen Jacob for himself, and Israel for his own possession. For I know the Lord is great, that our Lord is high above all gods. The Lord does whatever he wills in heaven, on earth, in the seas. He summons clouds from the ends of the earth, makes lightning produce the rain. From his treasuries he sends forth the wind. The firstborn of the Egyptians he smote, of man and beast alike. Signs and wonders he worked in the midst of your land, O Egypt, against Pharaoh and all his servants. Nations in their greatness he struck, and kings in their splendor he slew. Sion, king of the Amorites, Og, the king of Bashan, and all the kingdoms of Canaan. He let Israel inherit their land. On his people their land he bestowed. Glory be to the Father, and to the Son, and to the Holy Spirit, as it was in the beginning, is now, and ever shall be, world without end. Amen. Where two or three gather in your name, Lord, you promise to be with them and share their fellowship. Look down upon your family gathered here in your name, and graciously pour out your blessing upon us. You who stand in his sanctuary, praise the name of the Lord. We should be grateful to the Lord our God for putting us to the test, as he did our forefathers. Recall how he dealt with Abraham, and how he tried Isaac, and all that happened to Jacob in Syrian Mesopotamia when he was tending the flocks of Laban, his mother's brother. Not for vengeance did the Lord put them in the crucible to try their hearts, nor has he done so with us. It is by way of admonition that he chastises those who are close to him. Sing for joy, God's chosen ones. Give him the praise that is due. Sing for joy, God's chosen ones. Give him the praise that is due. Sing a new song to the Lord. Give him the praise that is due. Glory to the Father, and to the Son, and to the Holy Spirit. Sing for joy, God's chosen ones. Give him the praise that is due. Blessed be the Lord, for he has come to his people and set them free. Blessed be the Lord, the God of Israel. He has come to his people and set them free. He has raised up for us a mighty Savior, born of the house of his servant David. Through his holy prophets, he promised of old that he would save us from our enemies, from the hands of all who hate us. He promised to show mercy to our fathers and to remember his holy covenant. This was the oath he swore to our father Abraham, to set us free from the hands of our enemies, free to worship him without fear, holy and righteous in his sight all the days of our life. You, my child, shall be called the prophet of the Most High, for you will go before the Lord to prepare his way, to give his people knowledge of salvation by the forgiveness of their sins. In the tender compassion of our God, the dawn from on high shall break upon us, to shine on those who dwell in darkness and in the shadow of death, and to guide our feet into the way of peace. Glory be to the Father, and to the Son, and to the Holy Spirit, as it was in the beginning, is now, and ever shall be, world without end. Amen. Blessed be the Lord, for he has come to his people and set them free. Because Christ hears and saves those who hope in him, let us pray. We praise you, Lord. We hope in you. We thank you because you are rich in mercy and for the abundant love with which you have loved us. We praise you, Lord. We hope in you. With the Father, you are always at work in the world. Make all things new through the power of your Holy Spirit. We praise you, Lord. We hope in you. Open our eyes and the eyes of our brothers and sisters to see your wonders this day. We praise you, Lord. We hope in you.

You call us today to your service. Make us stewards of your many gifts. We praise you, Lord. We hope in you. Our Father, who art in heaven, hallowed be thy name. Thy kingdom come, thy will be done, on earth as it is in heaven. Give us this day our daily bread, and forgive us our trespasses, as we forgive those who trespass against us. And lead us not into temptation, but deliver us from evil. Amen. God, our Creator, you gave us the earth to cultivate and the sun to serve our needs. Help us to spend this day for your glory and for our neighbor's good. We ask this through our Lord Jesus Christ, your Son, who lives and reigns with you in the unity of the Holy Spirit, God forever and ever. Amen. The Lord be with you. Blessed be the name of the Lord, now and forever. Our help is in the name of the Lord, who made heaven and earth. And may Almighty God bless you, the Father, the Son, and the Holy Spirit. Amen. Go in peace. Thanks be to God.

In the name of the Father, and of the Son, and of the Holy Spirit. Amen.

Lord Jesus, Good Shepherd, you walk through our streets and squares, enter tall buildings and humble neighborhoods, and silently accompany millions who seek meaning amid noise and haste.

You know, Lord, the heart of the city, its lights and shadows, its noise and loneliness. We know that cities are called to be places of freedom and opportunity, but they can also become spaces of anonymity and isolation. That's why today we ask you for a renewed gaze, able to discover in urban life fertile ground for proclaiming your gospel.

Give us a creative and deep faith that doesn't remain in words, but becomes flesh through simple and loving gestures. Make us a church that goes forth, able to reach out to the peripheries, to console those who are lonely, and to sow fraternity and connection instead of giving in to indifference.

Our urban communities be open and welcoming homes, places where hope is shared, where no one feels invisible, and where the joy of your gospel shines in the hidden lives of so many brothers and sisters. Make us your witnesses in the city, bold and creative missionaries who proclaim your love with their lives, a love capable of overcoming haste, noise, and anonymity. Amen.

I've told you before about how when I was in high school, I once told God in prayer, "Whatever you want, Lord, I'm willing to offer you everything." But then I quickly took that generous pledge back when I realized exactly what God might ask of me. Later on in college, after growing to trust Jesus a little more, I began to make that same offer, "Whatever you want, Lord." But I wondered, did this mean I had to give up everything?

One of the things I used to love in college was running on the track and field team. But I wondered, was this vanity, a simple waste of time? Couldn't I give myself more fully to God by giving it up and quitting the team? I was afraid to ask God about it because I thought the answer might be yes. But by this point, I trusted him, and I knew that he would tell me what was best. In praying about it, earnestly acknowledging my fears and desires, I told God, "Lord, if you want it, I'll give up track." But he didn't ask me to. He had plans for me to glorify him in that sport, and I still run with the track club even today. And you, God doesn't want you to be unhappy. He is going to prune you, though. Some things you might have to give up, some you won't, but you need to have the freedom to offer everything, to be like the Blessed Virgin Mary. Yes, let it be done to me as you say. Our posture before God should be one with open hands. When we cling to something, our fists are closed, and we stop receiving what he wants to give us. Our happiness is not found, though, in being in control, but rather in being open to what the Lord wants to give us. The Lord gives and the Lord takes away. Blessed be the name of the Lord. So I invite you to pray and reflect on your life. How do you define yourself? What do you think will make you happy? How do you seek love? And try to offer those things to God with open hands. And the Lord may take your gift, but he is never outdone in generosity. This type of work isn't easy, and it's something we need to revisit throughout our whole lives, constantly renewing our devotion to the Lord, making him first in our lives. One way that I try to do this is through a little imaginative prayer. As I pray, I imagine looking at my heart and the depth of my being, and I imagine that upon my heart is a throne fit for a king. But what is seated upon that throne? Whatever is there, I cast it out. I throw it down. It might be something I love or a sin that I'm struggling with. I tell it, it's not in charge of me. And I invite Jesus to come instead, to claim his rightful place as king of my heart, to sit upon a throne that was made for him. There are probably many other ways to reflect and pray about what has undue influence in our lives. But in order to be free to say yes to whatever God asks of us, whatever our vocation, we have to constantly examine ourselves and let Jesus into our hearts. So be not afraid. Open wide the doors to Christ.

For Jesus is knocking on the door of your heart. 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Invite him in. So far in this series, we've been taking a deep look at our hearts and our lives. And soon we'll start to take a look at how to make a gift of ourselves. But for now, simply give Jesus permission to enter into every area of your life.

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1: A lot of times I have to remind myself to slow down because you get caught up in thinking, I'm not this, or I didn't accomplish that, or I'm right. not as whatever, I'm not what I wanted to be. 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

0: thus far.
1: I am thrilled to be welcoming author Danny O'Dell to The Gist here today. Welcome, Danny. So glad you're here. 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
3: 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This is too much. 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
0: This is Father Ron Balcom from St. Joseph's in Wakefield, and with me is Deacon Artie Rogers. We have Steve Leahy as the lector, Mark Nini as the altar server, Reverend Mary Davis, cantor, and Charlie on camera. Happy to be with you today. Let's pray. In the name of the Father, of the Son, of the Holy Spirit.
1: Amen.
0: Lord, be with you.
1: And with your spirit.
0: God, to worship our God, we begin by calling to mind our sin.
1: I confess to Almighty God
0: and to my brothers and sisters that I have greatly sinned in my thoughts and in my words, in what I've done and what I've failed to do, through my most grievous fault. Therefore, I ask, blessed Mary, ever virgin, and all the angels and saints, and you, my brothers and sisters, to pray for me to the Lord our God. May Almighty God have mercy on us, forgive us our sins, and bring us to life everlasting.
1: Amen.
0: Lord, have mercy.
1: Lord, have mercy.
0: Christ, have mercy.
1: Christ, have mercy.
0: Lord, have mercy.
1: Lord, have mercy.
0: And let us pray. O God, who prepared for those who love you good things, which no eye can see, fill our hearts, we pray, with the warmth of your love, so that, loving you in all things and above all things, we may attain your promises, which surpass every human desire. Through our Lord Jesus Christ, your Son, who lives and reigns with you in the unity of the Holy Spirit, God forever and ever.
1: Amen.
2: A reading from the book of the prophet Ezekiel. The word of the Lord came to me, Son of man, by a sudden blow, I am taking away from you the delight of your eyes, but do not mourn or weep or shed any tears. Groan in silence, make no lament for the dead, bind on your turban, put your sandals on your feet, do not cover your beard, and do not eat the customary bread. That evening, my wife died, and the next morning I did as I had been commanded. Then the people asked me, will you not tell us what all these things that you are doing mean for us? I therefore spoke to the people that morning, saying to them, thus the word of the Lord came to me. Say to the house of Israel, thus says the Lord God, I will now desecrate my sanctuary, the stronghold of your pride, the delight of your eyes, the desire of your soul. The sons and daughters you left behind shall fall by the sword. Ezekiel shall be a sign for you. All that he did you shall do when it happens. Thus you shall know that I am the Lord. You shall do as I have done, not covering your beards, nor eating the customary bread. Your turbans shall remain on your heads, your sandals on your feet. You shall not mourn or weep, but you shall rot away because of your sins and groan one to the other. The word of the Lord.
3: Thanks be to God.

0: The Lord be with you.
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0: A reading from the Holy Gospel according to Matthew.
2: Glory to you, O Lord.
0: A young man approached Jesus and said, "Teacher, what good must I do to gain eternal life?" He answered him, "Why do you ask me about the good? There is only one who is good. If you wish to enter into life, keep the commandments." He asked him, "Which ones?" And Jesus replied, "Thou shalt not kill, you shall not commit adultery, you shall not steal, you shall not bear false witness, honor your father and your mother, and you shall love your neighbor as yourself." The young man said to him, "All of these I have observed. What do I still lack?" Jesus said to him, "If you wish to be perfect, go. Sell what you have and give to the poor, and you will have treasure in heaven. Then come, follow me." When the young man heard the statement, he went away sad, for he had many possessions. The good news of the Lord.
2: Praise to you, Lord Jesus.
3: Young man comes up to the Lord and says, "What must I do to gain eternal life?" Great question for all of us. What do we need to do to gain eternal life in the kingdom of heaven? For after all, that's our goal. Our goal ultimately is to be with the Lord for eternal life in the kingdom. So Lord gives two basic aspects for the young man. He says, first of all, do you live a virtuous life? He goes over the commandments. You know, he says, "Thou shalt not kill, commit adultery, you love your neighbor as yourself," so forth and so on. And the young man says, "I do all of this. I follow

the law of Moses. I live a good, righteous life. Well, this is okay, that's the first thing. You want to have a virtuous life. You're doing that. Okay, and the next thing, finally, the other thing is to sell what you have and give to the poor and come and follow me. And the young man, sadly, he couldn't do that. Basically, what the Lord was saying to the young man is that I don't have your heart. The possessions have your heart. You don't have possessions. Your possessions have you. You'll turn to your possessions to find this peace and comfort. And the sad thing, the young man says he can't do this, and he goes away. He's sad. So again, it's good for us to look at this passage and understand what the Lord is saying to us. What's your example of a couple? Say, man and woman, they meet each other, and they fall in love. They spend time together, enjoying life together. They share their personal lives, share their hopes and desires, so forth and so on. They have a great relationship, and they decide, why don't we join this journey? Let's get married. So they get married, and they have the beginning, have a great life. Everything's going well. And then by God's grace, they have children. So now having children, now we find that the man goes off to work. He's trying to support the family, pay the bills. And say the wife stays home, she's taking care of the home and the children. And so they're all doing good things. The man is doing what he needs to do to support and keep the family good. And the wife is doing what she's called to do to keep the family. But unfortunately, they're separating themselves from one another. They're not having a time together. They're not sharing life together. They're not going off in a way like dating like they used to. They don't talk in a personal way. They're doing okay. The man's doing good things, the woman's doing good things, but their relationship together has been damaged, per se. They don't have that love for each other like they used to have. So in a way, that's what the Lord's saying to us. We can be doing good things, keeping the commandments. I'm righteous, I'm virtuous, I'm doing what I'm called to do. But unfortunately, I might have things in this world that's taking me away from the Lord. That becomes what my heart is attracted to. The Lord simply says, I want your heart. Yes, do good things, but give me your heart. Again, we find in this passage here, we find that the young man, he knew something was missing. He comes right before the Lord, what must I do to inherit eternal life? He goes, okay, I'm doing all the good things. I'm following the laws. I have all kinds of possessions. I'm not doing anything evil. But he knew that something was missing. And the Lord points out to him, what's missing is that I don't have your heart. And the same with all of us. You know, we can all be doing the good things. We're doing righteous. We're being virtuous. We're following the laws and the regulations. We're living our lives in this world. But again, the question is, does the Lord have my heart? Do I have a personal relationship with my God? After all, that's the reason, the primary reason why the Lord created us. To have this personal, intimate relationship with him. So this is a good challenge for all of us as we look at this passage today. How am I doing? Can I say that truly I am a friend of God? Not just doing righteous things, but do I truly have this intimate relationship with my God? Do I spend time with my God? Do I listen to my God? Do I share my life with my God? Do I approach him as my friend? Do I approach him as I live my life each day? Simply put, the most basic things in relationship is communication. Am I having my prayer time? Am I talking to my God every day? Do I have the time to listen to my God? That's reading the scriptures. If I were to do this day after day after day, keep that relationship as I live my life, then I can say I'm growing in my intimacy with the Lord, which is the reason that I have this existence. It was like the passage where it says, my soul is thirsting for God. If I have that relationship with God, then I have that peace and joy within. If I don't have the relationship with God, then deep within, I'm feeling there's something missing. And the missing is that relationship with the Lord. So we thank the Lord for his many gifts and blessings. May the Lord give us the grace to be faithful as we continue our journey to his kingdom. God bless you.

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1: For God's holy church throughout the world and all her clergy, religious, and faithful, we pray to the Lord.
2: Lord, hear our prayer.
1: That God may bless and preserve our country and our community, we pray to the Lord.
2: Lord, hear our prayer.
1: That the peace of Christ may reign in our homes and families, we pray to the Lord.
2: Lord, hear our prayer.
1: That our minds may be lifted up to heavenly desires, we pray to the Lord.
2: Lord, hear our prayer.
1: For the health of the sick and all those who care for them, we pray to the Lord.
2: Lord, hear our prayer.
1: And for the repose of the souls of all the faithfully departed, we pray to the Lord.
2: Lord, hear our prayer.
0: And we place your needs before the Father. And God, our Father, you are the source of all gifts and blessings. We come as your children. We place our trust in you as we present these needs. In the name of Jesus, your Son and our Lord.
3: Amen.

0: And pray, my brothers and sisters, my sacrifice and yours may be acceptable to God, the Almighty Father.
1: May the Lord accept the sacrifice at your hands for the praise and glory of his name, for our good and the good of all his holy church.
0: Receive our oblation, O Lord, by which is brought about a glorious exchange, that by offering what you have given, we may merit to receive your very self through Christ our Lord.
1: Amen.
0: The Lord be with you.
1: And with your spirit.
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0: Let us give thanks to the Lord, our God.
1: It is right and just.
0: Truly right and just, our duty and our salvation, always and everywhere to give you thanks, Lord, Holy Father, almighty and eternal God. For although you have no need of our praise, yet our thanksgiving is itself your gift. Since our praise is nothing to your greatness, but profit us for salvation through Christ our Lord. And so, encompassed with the choirs of angels, we praise you, and with joy we proclaim.

Romans 8, Holy Lord, the font of all holiness, make holy therefore these gifts, we pray, by sending down your Spirit upon them like the dewfall, so that they may become for us the body and blood of our Lord Jesus Christ. At the time he was betrayed and entered willingly into his passion, he took bread, and giving thanks, broke it, and gave it to his disciples, saying, take this, all of you, and eat of it, for this is my body, which will be given up for you.

puts them away. When the supper was ended, he took the chalice, and once more giving thanks, he gave it to his disciples, saying, "Take this, all of you, and drink from it, for this is the chalice of my blood, the blood of the new and eternal covenant, which will be poured out for you and for many for the forgiveness of sins. Do this in memory of me."

Therefore, as we celebrate the memorial of his death and resurrection, we offer you, Lord, the bread of life and the chalice of salvation. Give me thanks you found this worthy to be in your presence and minister to you. Humbly we pray that, partaking of the body and blood of Christ, we may be gathered into one by the Holy Spirit. Remember, Lord, your church throughout the world, and bring it to the fullness of charity, together with Leo, our Pope, Richard, our Bishop, the clergy, and all your people. Remember also our brothers and sisters who have fallen asleep in the hope of the resurrection, and all who have died in your mercy, welcome them into the light of your face. Have mercy on us all, we pray, that with the Blessed Virgin Mary, Mother of God, with Blessed Joseph, his spouse, with the blessed apostles and all the saints who have pleased you throughout the ages, we may merit to be co-heirs to eternal life and may praise and glorify you through your Son, Jesus Christ. Through him and with him and in him, O God, almighty Father, in the unity of the Holy Spirit, all glory and honor

0: that said this command informed by divine teaching, we did to say, Our Father, who art in heaven, hallowed be thy name. Thy kingdom come, thy will be done, on earth as it is in heaven. Give us this day our daily bread, and forgive us our trespasses, as we forgive those who trespass against us. And lead us not into temptation, but deliver us from evil. Deliver us, Lord, we pray, from every evil. Graciously grant peace in our days, that by the help of your mercy, we may be always free from sin, safe from all distress, as we await the blessed hope and the coming of our Savior, Jesus Christ.
1: For the kingdom, the power, and the glory are yours, now and forever.
0: Lord Jesus Christ, you said to your apostles, Peace I leave you, my peace I give you. 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
1: Amen.
0: The peace of the Lord be with you always.
1: And with your spirit. We offer each other a sign of Christ's peace. Peace, Father.
2: Peace be with you. 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

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Lord, I am not worthy that ye should enter under my roof, but only say the word, and my soul shall be healed.

0: Now let us pray. 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
1: Amen.
0: The Lord be with you.
1: And with your spirit.
0: May Almighty God bless us, the Father and the Son and the Holy Spirit.
1: Amen. The Mass has ended. Let us go now in peace to love and to serve the Lord.
2: Thanks be to God.

We have worshiped God, the Father, the Son, and the Holy Spirit. 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

0: Saint Michael the Archangel, defend us in battle. Be our protection against the wickedness and snares of the devil. May God rebuke him, we humbly pray. And do thou, O Prince of the Heavenly Host, by the power of God, cast into hell Satan and all the evil spirits who prowl through the world seeking the ruin of souls. Amen.
1: Hi, I'm Bishop Reed. Join me each day in praying the rosary from beautiful places like Mission San Diego and other shrines and cathedrals and basilicas around the United States of America, right here on Catholic TV, America's Catholic Television Network.

Hello, everyone. I'm Father Reed. Thank you so much for joining me today in praying together the Holy Rosary of the Blessed Virgin Mary and meditating upon the joyful mysteries. I'm standing here in the center aisle of the Cathedral of the Holy Cross, the Mother Church of the Archdiocese of Boston. This beautiful, soaring, neo-Gothic cathedral is the place where this local church, the Archdiocese of Boston, has celebrated its faith for 200 years, having moved into a third century. People of all nationalities and languages come to this holy place to worship Jesus Christ, who was born a baby in Bethlehem, the Son of God, the Son of Mary. So let us begin our prayer together in this beautiful Cathedral of the Holy Cross, in the name of the Father, and of the Son, and of the Holy Spirit. Amen. I believe in God, the Father, the Almighty, creator of heaven and earth, and in Jesus Christ, his only Son, our Lord, who was conceived by the Holy Spirit, born of the Virgin Mary, suffered under Pontius Pilate, was crucified, died, and was buried. He descended to the dead. On the third day, he rose again. He ascended into heaven and is seated at the right hand of the Father. From there, he shall come to judge the living and the dead. I believe in the Holy Spirit, the Holy Catholic Church, the communion of saints, the forgiveness of sin, the resurrection of the body, and life everlasting. Amen. Our Father, who art in heaven, hallowed be thy name. Thy kingdom come, thy will be done, on earth as it is in heaven. Give us this day our daily bread, and forgive us our trespasses, as we forgive those who trespass against us. And lead us not into temptation, but deliver us from evil. Amen. Hail, Mary, full of grace, the Lord is with thee. Blessed art thou among women, and blessed is the fruit of thy womb, Jesus. Holy Mary, Mother of God, pray for us sinners, now and at the hour of our death. Amen. Hail, Mary, full of grace, the Lord is with thee. Blessed art thou among women, and blessed is the fruit of thy womb, Jesus. Holy Mary, Mother of God, pray for us sinners, now and at the hour of our death. Amen. Hail, Mary, full of grace, the Lord is with thee. Blessed art thou among women, and blessed is the fruit of thy womb, Jesus. Holy Mary, Mother of God, pray for us sinners, now and at the hour of our death. Amen. Glory be to the Father, and to the Son, and to the Holy Spirit, as it was in the beginning, is now, and ever shall be, world without end. Amen. The first joyful mystery, the Annunciation. Light streams through the beautiful stained glass windows of this cathedral, the Cathedral of the Holy Cross. That light streaming through the windows should remind us of the moment of the Annunciation. This young girl, Mary, Miriam, was perhaps startled by the blinding light of the angel whose name was Gabriel. As startled as she was, she must have rejoiced in the beauty of that light that came from heaven and the message that he brought when he said, "Hail, Mary, full of grace, the Lord is with you." And Mary freely consented to God's plan.

to his will. She said, "Let it be done to me as you have said." And with that, the angel left her, and she became the mother of our God, the Redeemer of the human race, began to form within her as a human being, both human nature and divine. This third person of the Blessed Trinity came to live among us, and the Word became flesh and pitched his tent in our midst. Our Father, who art in heaven, hallowed be thy name. Thy kingdom come, thy will be done, on earth as it is in heaven. Give us this day our daily bread, and forgive us our trespasses, as we forgive those who trespass against us. And lead us not into temptation, but deliver us from evil. Amen. Hail, Mary, full of grace, the Lord is with thee. Blessed art thou among women, and blessed is the fruit of thy womb, Jesus. Holy Mary, Mother of God, pray for us sinners, now and at the hour of our death. Amen. Hail, Mary, full of grace, the Lord is with thee. Blessed art thou among women, and blessed is the fruit of thy womb, Jesus. Holy Mary, Mother of God, pray for us sinners, now and at the hour of our death. Amen. Hail, Mary, full of grace, the Lord is with thee. Blessed art thou among women, and blessed is the fruit of thy womb, Jesus. Holy Mary, Mother of God, pray for us sinners, now and at the hour of our death. Amen. Hail, Mary, full of grace, the Lord is with thee. Blessed art thou among women, and blessed is the fruit of thy womb, Jesus. Holy Mary, Mother of God, pray for us sinners, now and at the hour of our death. Amen. Hail, Mary, full of grace, the Lord is with thee. Blessed art thou among women, and blessed is the fruit of thy womb, Jesus. Holy Mary, Mother of God, pray for us sinners, now and at the hour of our death. Amen. Hail, Mary, full of grace, the Lord is with thee. Blessed art thou among women, and blessed is the fruit of thy womb, Jesus. Holy Mary, Mother of God, pray for us sinners, now and at the hour of our death. Amen. Hail, Mary, full of grace, the Lord is with thee. Blessed art thou among women, and blessed is the fruit of thy womb, Jesus. Holy Mary, Mother of God, pray for us sinners, now and at the hour of our death. Amen. Hail, Mary, full of grace, the Lord is with thee. Blessed art thou among women, and blessed is the fruit of thy womb, Jesus. Holy Mary, Mother of God, pray for us sinners, now and at the hour of our death. Amen. Hail, Mary, full of grace, the Lord is with thee. Blessed art thou among women, and blessed is the fruit of thy womb, Jesus. Holy Mary, Mother of God, pray for us sinners, now and at the hour of our death. Amen. Hail, Mary, full of grace, the Lord is with thee. Blessed art thou among women, and blessed is the fruit of thy womb, Jesus. Holy Mary, Mother of God, pray for us sinners, now and at the hour of our death. Amen. Glory be to the Father, and to the Son, and to the Holy Spirit, as it was in the beginning, is now, and ever shall be, world without end. Amen. O my Jesus, forgive us our sins. Save us from the fires of hell. Lead all souls to heaven, especially those who are in most need of thy mercy. The second joyful mystery, the Visitation. Mary brought the wonderful, the excellent news that she had been visited by a messenger from God, that she was to be the mother of God to her family, to her cousin, Elizabeth. In this church, this cathedral church, this parish church, Mother Church of the Archdiocese of Boston, families gather here together to celebrate the mysteries of our faith, to hear the good news preached to them. Every diocese, archdiocese, such as this one,

Boston is itself a family of faith. And for 200 years, this Church of Boston has come here to celebrate that faith and hear the good news that our God has come among us. It was that very same message that Mary brought to her cousin Elizabeth when she visited her, this mystery that we meditate upon now. And so we pray. Our Father, who art in heaven, hallowed be thy name. Thy kingdom come, thy will be done, on earth as it is in heaven. Give us this day our daily bread, and forgive us our trespasses, as we forgive those who trespass against us. And lead us not into temptation, but deliver us from evil. Amen. Hail, Mary, full of grace, the Lord is with thee. Blessed art thou among women, and blessed is the fruit of thy womb, Jesus. Holy Mary, Mother of God, pray for us sinners, now and at the hour of our death. Amen. Hail, Mary, full of grace, the Lord is with thee. Blessed art thou among women, and blessed is the fruit of thy womb, Jesus. Holy Mary, Mother of God, pray for us sinners, now and at the hour of our death. Amen. Hail, Mary, full of grace, the Lord is with thee. Blessed art thou among women, and blessed is the fruit of thy womb, Jesus. Holy Mary, Mother of God, pray for us sinners, now and at the hour of our death. Amen. Hail, Mary, full of grace, the Lord is with thee. Blessed art thou among women, and blessed is the fruit of thy womb, Jesus. Holy Mary, Mother of God, pray for us sinners, now and at the hour of our death. Amen. Hail, Mary, full of grace, the Lord is with thee. Blessed art thou among women, and blessed is the fruit of thy womb, Jesus. Holy Mary, Mother of God, pray for us sinners, now and at the hour of our death. Amen. Hail, Mary, full of grace, the Lord is with thee. Blessed art thou among women, and blessed is the fruit of thy womb, Jesus. Holy Mary, Mother of God, pray for us sinners, now and at the hour of our death. Amen. Hail, Mary, full of grace, the Lord is with thee. Blessed art thou among women, and blessed is the fruit of thy womb, Jesus. Holy Mary, Mother of God, pray for us sinners, now and at the hour of our death. Amen. Hail, Mary, full of grace, the Lord is with thee. Blessed art thou among women, and blessed is the fruit of thy womb, Jesus. Holy Mary, Mother of God, pray for us sinners, now and at the hour of our death. Amen. Hail, Mary, full of grace, the Lord is with thee. Blessed art thou among women, and blessed is the fruit of thy womb, Jesus. Holy Mary, Mother of God, pray for us sinners, now and at the hour of our death. Amen. Hail, Mary, full of grace, the Lord is with thee. Blessed art thou among women, and blessed is the fruit of thy womb, Jesus. Holy Mary, Mother of God, pray for us sinners, now and at the hour of our death. Amen. Glory be to the Father, and to the Son, and to the Holy Spirit, as it was in the beginning, is now, and ever shall be, world without end. Amen. O my Jesus, forgive us our sins, save us from the fires of hell. Lead all souls to heaven, especially those who are in most need of thy mercy. The third joyful mystery, the Nativity, the birth of our Savior Jesus Christ. In this cathedral church, like in churches throughout the world at Christmas time, a creche, a nativity scene is erected so that we can reflect upon the great mystery, the mystery of the Nativity, the birth of our Lord in Bethlehem. And in that nativity scene, in that creche, we have, of course, the Lord Jesus placed in a manger, a feeding trough for animals, wrapped in swaddling clothes, his mother Mary, his stepfather Joseph, the shepherds, the sheep, the animals that were perhaps there in that stable or cave because there was no room for that holy family in the inn, and the three astrologers from the east who came with gifts of gold

frankincense and myrrh. And we look upon that scene at Christmas time and reflect upon this mystery that is shared with us in the Gospels, that our Lord was born and had humble beginnings in this world. For his kingdom was not of this place. He came to bring us the good news of God's tremendous love for every human person who would ever live, for you, for me. He came to live our life in every way but sin, and to give his life as a ransom for the many. Our Father, who art in heaven, hallowed be thy name. Thy kingdom come, thy will be done, on earth as it is in heaven. Give us this day our daily bread, and forgive us our trespasses, as we forgive those who trespass against us. And lead us not into temptation, but deliver us from evil. Amen. Hail Mary, full of grace, the Lord is with thee. Blessed art thou among women, and blessed is the fruit of thy womb, Jesus. Holy Mary, Mother of God, pray for us sinners, now and at the hour of our death. Amen. Hail Mary, full of grace, the Lord is with thee. Blessed art thou among women, and blessed is the fruit of thy womb, Jesus. Holy Mary, Mother of God, pray for us sinners, now and at the hour of our death. Amen. Hail Mary, full of grace, the Lord is with thee. Blessed art thou among women, and blessed is the fruit of thy womb, Jesus. Holy Mary, Mother of God, pray for us sinners, now and at the hour of our death. Amen. Hail Mary, full of grace, the Lord is with thee. Blessed art thou among women, and blessed is the fruit of thy womb, Jesus. Holy Mary, Mother of God, pray for us sinners, now and at the hour of our death. Amen. Hail Mary, full of grace, the Lord is with thee. Blessed art thou among women, and blessed is the fruit of thy womb, Jesus. Holy Mary, Mother of God, pray for us sinners, now and at the hour of our death. Amen. Hail Mary, full of grace, the Lord is with thee. Blessed art thou among women, and blessed is the fruit of thy womb, Jesus. Holy Mary, Mother of God, pray for us sinners, now and at the hour of our death. Amen. Hail Mary, full of grace, the Lord is with thee. Blessed art thou among women, and blessed is the fruit of thy womb, Jesus. Holy Mary, Mother of God, pray for us sinners, now and at the hour of our death. Amen. Hail Mary, full of grace, the Lord is with thee. Blessed art thou among women, and blessed is the fruit of thy womb, Jesus. Holy Mary, Mother of God, pray for us sinners, now and at the hour of our death. Amen. Hail Mary, full of grace, the Lord is with thee. Blessed art thou among women, and blessed is the fruit of thy womb, Jesus. Holy Mary, Mother of God, pray for us sinners, now and at the hour of our death. Amen. Hail Mary, full of grace, the Lord is with thee. Blessed art thou among women, and blessed is the fruit of thy womb, Jesus. Holy Mary, Mother of God, pray for us sinners, now and at the hour of our death. Amen. Glory be to the Father, and to the Son, and to the Holy Spirit, as it was in the beginning, is now, and ever shall be, world without end. Amen. O my Jesus, forgive us our sins, save us from the fires of hell, lead all souls to heaven, especially those who are in most need of thy mercy. The fourth joyful mystery, the presentation of the Lord in the temple. When the appointed time came, Mary and Joseph brought their firstborn son to the temple to be presented to the Lord as was required of them in the law. A temple is the place where God dwells. A temple is where we find our God. This cathedral, in a very real sense, is a temple of God's presence, especially for the church, the great church of the Archdiocese of Boston. For here, people come and they find the Lord in one another, in God's holy word, in the Eucharist, preeminently in the celebration of all the sacraments.

In this holy temple, God's house, the same Lord Jesus who was presented to the Lord can be found, discovered. His word can be heard, his presence felt, his body and blood received. Our Father who art in heaven, hallowed be thy name. Thy kingdom come, thy will be done, on earth as it is in heaven. Give us this day our daily bread, and forgive us our trespasses, as we forgive those who trespass against us. And lead us not into temptation, but deliver us from evil. Amen. Hail, Mary, full of grace, the Lord is with thee. Blessed art thou among women, and blessed is the fruit of thy womb, Jesus. Holy Mary, Mother of God, pray for us sinners, now and at the hour of our death. Amen. Hail, Mary, full of grace, the Lord is with thee. Blessed art thou among women, and blessed is the fruit of thy womb, Jesus. Holy Mary, Mother of God, pray for us sinners, now and at the hour of our death. Amen. Hail, Mary, full of grace, the Lord is with thee. Blessed art thou among women, and blessed is the fruit of thy womb, Jesus. Holy Mary, Mother of God, pray for us sinners, now and at the hour of our death. Amen. Hail, Mary, full of grace, the Lord is with thee. Blessed art thou among women, and blessed is the fruit of thy womb, Jesus. Holy Mary, Mother of God, pray for us sinners, now and at the hour of our death. Amen. Hail, Mary, full of grace, the Lord is with thee. Blessed art thou among women, and blessed is the fruit of thy womb, Jesus. Holy Mary, Mother of God, pray for us sinners, now and at the hour of our death. Amen. Hail, Mary, full of grace, the Lord is with thee. Blessed art thou among women, and blessed is the fruit of thy womb, Jesus. Holy Mary, Mother of God, pray for us sinners, now and at the hour of our death. Amen. Hail, Mary, full of grace, the Lord is with thee. Blessed art thou among women, and blessed is the fruit of thy womb, Jesus. Holy Mary, Mother of God, pray for us sinners, now and at the hour of our death. Amen. Hail, Mary, full of grace, the Lord is with thee. Blessed art thou among women, and blessed is the fruit of thy womb, Jesus. Holy Mary, Mother of God, pray for us sinners, now and at the hour of our death. Amen. Hail, Mary, full of grace, the Lord is with thee. Blessed art thou among women, and blessed is the fruit of thy womb, Jesus. Holy Mary, Mother of God, pray for us sinners, now and at the hour of our death. Amen. Hail, Mary, full of grace, the Lord is with thee. Blessed art thou among women, and blessed is the fruit of thy womb, Jesus. Holy Mary, Mother of God, pray for us sinners, now and at the hour of our death. Amen. Glory be to the Father, and to the Son, and to the Holy Spirit, as it was in the beginning, is now, and ever shall be, world without end. Amen. O my Jesus, forgive us our sins. Save us from the fires of hell. Lead all souls into heaven, especially those in most need of thy mercy. The fifth joyful mystery, the finding of Jesus in the temple. We know that Jesus was missing, and so his parents went back and found him there in the temple, listening and teaching. And in this great cathedral, for 200 years, men and women, boys and girls have come here to listen to the Word of God, to be instructed by it, and also to instruct one another by the witness of their faith. And so, recalling the mystery of Jesus' finding in the temple, we recall how the gospel is heard and transmitted in this great cathedral. It has been for 200 years and will continue to be. Our Father who art in heaven, hallowed be thy name. Thy kingdom come, thy will be done, on earth as it is in heaven. Give us this day our daily bread, and forgive us our trespasses, as we forgive those who trespass against us. And lead us not into temptation, but deliver us from evil. Amen. Hail, Mary, full of grace, the Lord is with thee. Blessed art thou among women, and blessed is the fruit of thy womb.

Jesus. Holy Mary, Mother of God, pray for us sinners, now and at the hour of our death. Amen. Hail Mary, full of grace, the Lord is with thee. Blessed art thou among women, and blessed is the fruit of thy womb, Jesus. Holy Mary, Mother of God, pray for us sinners, now and at the hour of our death. Amen. Hail Mary, full of grace, the Lord is with thee. Blessed art thou among women, and blessed is the fruit of thy womb, Jesus. Holy Mary, Mother of God, pray for us sinners, now and at the hour of our death. Amen. Hail Mary, full of grace, the Lord is with thee. Blessed art thou among women, and blessed is the fruit of thy womb, Jesus. Holy Mary, Mother of God, pray for us sinners, now and at the hour of our death. Amen. Hail Mary, full of grace, the Lord is with thee. Blessed art thou among women, and blessed is the fruit of thy womb, Jesus. Holy Mary, Mother of God, pray for us sinners, now and at the hour of our death. Amen. Hail Mary, full of grace, the Lord is with thee. Blessed art thou among women, and blessed is the fruit of thy womb, Jesus. Holy Mary, Mother of God, pray for us sinners, now and at the hour of our death. Amen. Hail Mary, full of grace, the Lord is with thee. Blessed art thou among women, and blessed is the fruit of thy womb, Jesus. Holy Mary, Mother of God, pray for us sinners, now and at the hour of our death. Amen. Hail Mary, full of grace, the Lord is with thee. Blessed art thou among women, and blessed is the fruit of thy womb, Jesus. Holy Mary, Mother of God, pray for us sinners, now and at the hour of our death. Amen. Hail Mary, full of grace, the Lord is with thee. Blessed art thou among women, and blessed is the fruit of thy womb, Jesus. Holy Mary, Mother of God, pray for us sinners, now and at the hour of our death. Amen. Hail Mary, full of grace, the Lord is with thee. Blessed art thou among women, and blessed is the fruit of thy womb, Jesus. Holy Mary, Mother of God, pray for us sinners, now and at the hour of our death. Amen. Glory be to the Father, and to the Son, and to the Holy Spirit, as it was in the beginning, is now, and ever shall be, world without end. Amen. O my Jesus, forgive us our sins, save us from the fires of hell, lead all souls into heaven, especially those who are in most need of thy mercy. Hail, Holy Queen, Mother of Mercy, our life, our sweetness, and our hope. To thee do we cry, poor banished children of Eve. To thee do we send up our sighs, mourning and weeping in this valley of tears. Turn then, most gracious Advocate, thine eyes of mercy toward us, and after this our exile, show unto us the blessed fruit of thy womb, Jesus. O clement, O loving, O sweet Virgin Mary, pray for us, O Holy Mother of God, that we may be made worthy of the promises of Christ. In the name of the Father, and of the Son, and of the Holy Spirit. Amen. Thank you for praying with me the Holy Rosary of the Blessed Virgin Mary here in the Cathedral of the Holy Cross in Boston.

0: Thank you so much for praying the rosary with us on this Monday morning. And as always, you're a powerful prayer community. We're glad that you are here, and we want you to stick around because this is the day starting up in just a few moments.
1: And in those few moments, you'll hear from Maria Ruiz Caparlanda. She'll join us to discuss the American martyr, the Stanley Rother story, and the inspiring witness of Blessed Stanley Rother, the first U.S.-born priest recognized as a martyr by the Catholic Church. Learn how Blessed Stanley's life of faith and service in Guatemala continues to inspire Catholics today.
0: You said that name really well. Maria. Plus, we'll have the powerful story of a cardinal who returned to the prison where he once suffered persecution, and also a moving look at a love story of faith in the face of Alzheimer's disease. It's going to be a wonderful show, and we encourage you, we invite you, we hope you stick around, for This is the Day coming up in just a few moments.
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0: Hello, everyone. We're so glad you could join us for This Is The Day here on Monday. I'm Kevin, along with Colette, and we have a great show for you today. We're going to be speaking with Maria Ruiz Scarpalanda about American Martyr, the Stanley Rother story, a new film exploring the life, witness, and legacy of Blessed Stanley. Blessed Stanley was a missionary priest who gave his life serving the people of Guatemala and became the first U.S.-born priest recognized as a martyr by the Catholic Church.
1: And as we get ready for this year's Catholic TV Telethon, we'll enjoy a special musical performance from last year.
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0: Well, welcome everyone. Hope you had a wonderful weekend here on this Monday, starting the week off as we head midway through August, getting close to the beginning of school for a lot of people, which is pretty exciting, I guess, for some.
1: Yes,
0: maybe, and some, not so exciting.
1: Some schools are already in session, actually.
0: They are.
1: Yes, yeah.
0: When we were out in Denver, the Knights of Columbus Supreme Convention there, I was watching the local news, and where we were staying was Aurora, Colorado, and they were starting school then. That was first week of August.
1: Wow, yeah. That's really early.
0: Yeah, that's amazing to me, yeah. Mm-hmm. I'm sure the kids love it, though.
1: Yes, when's the last time you were in school?
0: Wow. Right off the bat, just a couple of years ago, Colette. In fact, it was funny because we had we were saying goodbye to a couple of the interns from this past summer. Jay's son Ethan and Dylan, and we were sitting on the same couch, and they're going to Stony Hill College, where I went to college.
1: Oh, wow.
0: As well. So nice. There was three of us, and I was claiming we were in the same class.
1: In the same class.
0: I don't think people believe that. But
1: you didn't have anyone writing in comments.
0: But and obviously you didn't believe that, Colette. I just want to give a shout out to Christian, our resident artist here. He sent the latest card in today with all these great photos, and giving a little donation there as well. But I wanted to point out too that his mom's birthday was at the last week, Thursday, August 13th. So we want to give a shout out to Phyllis and celebrating her birthday. But thanks so much as well, Christian, for all your artwork and for sending your cards in. We love them. And look at this, like a little bookmark with Bishop Reed on it. Isn't that great?
1: So cute.
0: Yeah.
1: That's awesome.
0: So thanks a lot for that, Christian. We appreciate that. How are you doing, Colette?
1: I'm great.
0: Yeah,
1: doing very well.
0: Have a good weekend?
1: Great weekend. Little concert with friends, little beach time.
0: Nice,
1: you know,
0: nice.
1: Good Sunday. So yeah. What about you?
0: Before I get into that, I wanted to get your opinion on beach around here as opposed to Florida.
1: Oh, that's a good question. Yes. It's definitely a different beach. In some ways more comfortable here because it's not as hot and humid, but the water is so much colder up here.
0: Yeah.
1: So that's kind of a shock to my Florida system.
0: Have you gone to Maine yet and jumped in the water up there?
1: I haven't jumped in the water, no. I did my first weekend, or my second weekend, I think, when I moved last year. I went up to the national park up there, Acadia.
0: Oh, yeah.
1: But there was no water jumping that weekend.
0: Yeah.
1: So maybe
0: put
1: that on the list.
0: I joke about it because we go to Wells Beach, Maine, every year. Mm. I've been doing that for a number of years now with the family. And that is painful water. I mean, it can be warm every once in a while, but mostly it's a shock to the system.
1: Yes.
0: But, you know, that's a thing now. A lot of people do those, like, ice things.
1: Ice, yes. Yeah, like ice baths.
0: Yeah, ice baths and things like that. So you can think of it like that, I guess.
1: That's

0: right, stimulating and yeah.
1: Well, we have coming up, Coletta, I'm sure you heard about this, but our big telethon mm-hmm. is coming up, and there it is, September 18th and 19th, and we're getting ready. We're all excited about it coming up, so want to let you know that you might want to mark it on your calendar. 9 a.m. to 9 p.m. we're going to be here, and we are, you know, kind of getting, as a way of a preparation, we're kind of showing you some of the performances that we had on last year's telethon, and this day we're going to feature a video from Carly York, who stopped by. She's from New York too, and she's a very talented soprano singer, so we're going to take a look at that. We'll come back with more of this today right after this great performance by Carly.

0: Beautiful, yeah.
1: Very beautiful singing. And next, we're going to talk about an up-and-coming saint. Not everyone knows that we still can get new saints, but Blessed Stanley Rother, an American saint, his journey led him from the farmlands of Oklahoma to the mission fields of Guatemala, where his unwavering faith and devotion to the people he served ultimately led to the ultimate sacrifice.
0: His remarkable story of faith, service, and martyrdom is the subject of a new documentary, American Martyr, the Stanley Rother Story, premiering in theaters nationwide August 25th through the 27th. We're going to take a quick peek now. This is a wonderful message from the narrator of the movie, Martin Sheen, and we'll be back talking to Maria in just a moment.
2: Hello, Catholic TV. I'm Martin Sheen, and I had the honor of narrating a very special documentary called American Martyr, the true story of Father Stanley Rother.
3: The message of Christ is something that finds an

0: deep-seated place in your heart. And we have an example of that. Blessed Stanley Rother.
1: Father Stanley went into the third world, and they cracked open his heart.
2: And thanks to Martin Sheen for that. And we have with us now Maria Ruiz Scarpalanda. She joined us to discuss the film and the remarkable story and witness of Blessed Stanley. Maria, thank you so much for being with us on This Is the Day.
3: I'm delighted to join you.
2: Let's start off, first, for those of, those of our viewers who might not know about Blessed Stanley, can you give us a brief overview of his life?
3: I sure can. Stanley Rother was born in Okarchi, Oklahoma. It's a small farming town with lots of German descendants. And so it's a very Catholic town in a very un-Catholic state. We are like 8% Catholic here. But Okarchi is special, and it's been kind of the center of everything now with Father Stan. His family still farms there. It's now like the third generation coming down. He grew up with family, farming, and faith. Those were like the three pillars that I like the having them all start the same way. I think what's remarkable about this is that this guy has been listening to God even at the age of 18, about to graduate from high school. Everybody in there assumed that he was going to stay and farm like his dad and his granddad and the one before. And instead he says, I do feel called to go to seminary to become a priest. And both he and his sister left that summer. She headed north to Adorers of the Blood of Christ in Wichita, Kansas, and he headed south to San Antonio, where he studied until he started struggling with work there. Things that involved his hands and building and fixing, he was great at. The Latin books, not so much. The Latin really stumped him. And that's important because of what will happen later with him. So you have this guy that actually flunked first year of theology, was sent home with a note to give the bishop saying, you really should consider a different vocation. And he still, you know, it was like he was steadfast in his knowledge that God was calling him to the priesthood. The bishop found him a seminary that would take him, and that would be Mount St. Mary's Seminary. And that was a special place for him in Emmitsburg, Maryland. He became a priest and served around Oklahoma for 5 years. And then he volunteered for the Oklahoma mission in Santiago Atitlan, Guatemala. And really, he found his calling. He found why God had called him to the priesthood, and that was to serve with the Xuchu Hill Mayan community there. So it's a very unlikely thing, but you have this Okarchi farmer going to Santiago Atitlan, to a land where not much has changed even now. They still dress in their usual colorful clothing because they make it there, and they still talk Xuchu Hill as the first language. So here's what happened to him. He learned Spanish and then became fluent, like completely fluent in Xuchu Hill. I think God bless his desire to serve them and to connect with the people by helping him. Not so much with the Latin, but yes, with the Xuchu Hill. Is that a good start?
2: It is a great start. Yes, thank you.
4: Wonderful. And so he's down in Guatemala and ends up, as I remember, and there's a lot more to the story. Maybe viewers can watch the documentary, but he ends up becoming a martyr down there. And so I think that story could feel maybe a little disconnected to some people, maybe who aren't a seminarian, you know, and going on to a mission. But what do you think that just an average person can learn from Blessed Stanley Rother's example, and how can that help strengthen our faith today?
3: Well, besides the fact that all of us have flunked at something and tried to get back on the wagon, I think he is the perfect saint for us today. And we need saints that are local, saints that are contemporary. You know, his siblings are still around. It's really a wonderful thing to have somebody like him that we can model our faith walk after. And for me in particular, what has really touched me is how he trusted God in all these steps along the way, and how he kept saying yes to whatever God put in front of him. I will likely not have the opportunity or the situation to be in a violent place like he did and become a martyr, but I certainly learned from the fact that by saying yes over and over and over, God blesses my small desire to become holy and to become a saint, which is what we're all called to be, right?
2: Yeah.
3: The fact that he could do it in an ordinary way, I know it sounds exotic, but he was a diocesan priest. He was just serving like all the parish priests that we all know. Yeah. So my situation is going to be more like, can I say yes to my daughter who just had a baby and help with the with the kids because she can't sleep, or give another one a ride? That will be how my holiness will be formed and tested.
2: Yeah, and as you're mentioning, martyr, talk about the significance of Blessed Stanley as the first U.S.-born priest to be recognized as a martyr.
3: Well, he's the first U.S. anything to be a martyr.
2: Yeah.
3: We have no American saints that were born in the U.S. who are male, not yet. There's a lot of them right now. You know, there's like this movement. Everybody's trying to learn how to do the process. And I just want, for me, the movie is one more way that we can put out his story and let people know about him. You know, we're trying to move things only in the sense that for all who have not heard, here's a visual. You can see where he was. You can meet the people that he served. There's some beautiful interviews with Tutu Hill Mayans in the film. It's actually just beautiful how they did the cinematography. It's kind of stunning.
4: Sounds like such a well put together and interesting documentary. Mm-hmm. If viewers are interested in learning more about Blessed Stanley Rother and his story, and they want to watch the documentary American Martyr, the Stanley of the story, American Martyr, the Stanley Rother story, where can they find more information?
3: You can go to Rother Doc. That is Rother Doc for document and. Or documentary.com.
2: Excellent.
3: Also, I'm the biographer of the first full biography published on Father Stan, and it's called The Shepherd Who Didn't Run. So if you want something you can read, and then something you can watch. See, we're just making everything available one way or the other.
2: That's great. And it's great to have it out there and for people to learn more about Blessed Stanley. Thank you so much, Maria, for being with us today.
3: No, thank you for inviting me.
2: We appreciate it. Take care. God bless. Well, now we're going to turn things over to a story about Christians around the world living out their faith. And sometimes that comes at a great personal

0: costs, as we talked about with Blessed Stanley. Rome Reports brings us the remarkable story of Cardinal Ernest Simoni. He endured years of imprisonment and persecution under Albania's communist regime, and recently returned to the very prison where authorities once sought to silence him, offering a powerful witness to the strength of faith, forgiveness, and hope. Let's take a look.
1: It looks like an ordinary outdoor mass celebrated by a cardinal, but few could imagine the extraordinary story behind it. This is Ernest Simoni, a cardinal of the Catholic Church. The place, Spac Prison, where he spent 28 years as a prisoner under the regime of Albania's communist dictator, Enver Hoxha. The world first heard his story in September 2014, when Pope Francis visited Albania and listened as the humble priest described the persecution he endured for his faith. That was only the beginning. After months in solitary confinement and a death sentence, Simoni's punishment was changed to forced labour in the mines. He was finally released in 1990. Nearly three decades later, Pope Francis recognised his witness by making him a cardinal.
2: Lui, da prete e vescovo, ha vissuto 28 anni in carcere, il carcere comunista dell'Albania, che era la persecuzione forse più crudele, e continua a dare testimonianza. E come lui tanti.
1: That's why Cardinal Simoni's return to the prison where he nearly died is so pivotal. Even Pope Leo XIV recognised its significance in a letter, writing, "That place, etched into the memory of the Albanian people, remains one of the most painful chapters in their history." Spac was a place where many carried the heavy cross of injustice. At 97 years old, Cardinal Ernest Simoni's life remains a powerful witness to faith under persecution. As Pope Francis once said, Simoni is a living martyr of the Catholic Church.
3: Oh, an inspiring story.
0: Amazing story. I remember when he was meeting with Pope Francis there, and just incredible life, mm-hmm. And incredible faith, and just 97 years old and he's still going.
3: And there's quite a few saints or other. We had the last show, the story about these people who were under communist rule. I think Walter Chizek also, that famous book. He was under a Siberian prison, I think. And so a lot of these people suffer but experience God's mercy in the prison,
0: which is amazing. Definitely is able to bring that story to you and find out more about that. And we have another story too, I believe.
3: Yes,
0: right?
3: We'll leave one more story for you today. It's a touching look at a couple whose love endured through the challenges of Alzheimer's disease. Their story is a powerful reminder that faith, devotion, and the support of loved ones can help carry us through life's most difficult moments. Let's take a look.
1: Alzheimer's disease is the most common cause of dementia worldwide. It is the neurodegenerative disease that progressively destroys neurons and affects memory, language, and spatial orientation. Manuel Lopez knows this reality well. For 17 years, he cared for his wife Lita as the disease slowly progressed. Today, he has turned that reality into faros, or lighthouses in English. A project that offers support for those experiencing grief, suffering, and the challenges of caring for a loved one through a Christian perspective.
4: Some people tell me, "You've had such a bad luck." I think I've been incredibly lucky. There are people who lose their wives overnight. I had 17 years to care for her. If you experience Alzheimer's only through the loss itself, it's very hard, but I had 17 years to keep loving her.
1: That experience also transformed his faith. Rather than asking why God had allowed the illness, he began to recognize how the presence of others sustained his family during the most difficult moments. He calls these people invisible angels.
4: We all made the sacrifices we had to make. At first, we saw them as sacrifices, but later we realized those sacrifices became companionship.

0: and that companionship became a reward.
1: Farrars brings together the journals Manuel kept throughout his wife's illness, and the paintings Lita created before Alzheimer's began to erase her memories. It also includes the journals written by Lita during her illness, showing her process.

0: starts when an illness changes a family's life, when a project or a job is lost, or even when one's self-image is lost.
1: I would say that for me, the key is to not dwell on the past. The past is behind us. We have to let it go. They should focus on the positive aspects of the situation. They're still together, and they should remember that there will always be someone to help. If they believe that and are certain it's true, it will happen. They shouldn't look for someone to blame. No one is to blame. What's done is done.
0: For this family, Alzheimer's disease became a path towards discovering a different way of loving. Their faith allowed them to look beyond the illness.
2: It's a beautiful story, and a lot of people are dealing with Alzheimer's as well, so it's nice to see that and the love that he shows to his wife. We're running out of time, so I got to get right in. Are you a big thrift shopper?
3: No.
2: Well, today's not your day. National Thrift Shop Day. A lot of people love, you know, doing the thrift shop and, you know, consignment shopping. It's a big thing now. Yeah.
3: Yes, it is.
2: National, who doesn't love your feet? National I Love My Feet Day. Mm. Appreciate how valuable our feet are. Yes. Practice good foot care, which is very important. Yeah. National Nonprofit Day. Who doesn't like that? Yeah.
3: Perfect.
2: Recognizes goals and positive impacts nonprofits have on the communities of the world. And National Pineapple Juice Day.
3: Wow.
2: Do you like pineapple juice?
3: I do like pineapple juice.
2: Good. I'm with you. We got some birthdays. Davy Crockett, King of the Wild Frontier. You remember
3: him? Yes, remember. We were friends.
2: you look a little older than that. Yeah, Mae West was a stage of film actor. Robert De Niro. You talking to me?
3: That's talking
2: horrible.
3: To you.
2: That's horrible. Linda Carlisle. You remember her? Lead singer of the Go-Go's?
3: No.
2: You ever hear the Go-Go's? No?
3: Yes.
2: Oh, yeah. Sean Penn. How about Right Stuff? Donnie Wahlberg? New Kids on the Block?
3: Oh, yes. Yes.
2: His birthday's today. I can't tell if you really know him. Oh, yes, of course.
3: What do you mean the band? Of course I know the band. I just don't know the individuals.
2: Did they do Right Is that the Right Stuff? Is that New Kids on the Block? Did they do Right
3: Stuff? That's an open trivia question for the viewers. Yeah, they can tell us.
2: Sorry, Donnie. All right, thank you all for being with us. We appreciate Maria talking about Blessed Stanley, and check out the movie as well. And thank you for stopping by. And please join us again on Wednesday for another edition. This is The Day. Until then, God bless everyone.

0: Hi, everyone. It's Kevin Nelson in the living room, hoping you can join us on This is the Day on Wednesday. We have Father Joseph Anthony Kress joining us to discuss the 2026 Dominican Rosary Pilgrimage and the powerful role the Rosary continues to play in the lives of Catholics around the world. We'll explore the Dominican tradition of promoting the Rosary and the benefits of the pilgrimage. It's going to be a great show on Wednesday. Please join us on This is the Day right here on Catholic TV. Hi, everyone. I'm Kevin Nelson in Covington, Kentucky at the Cathedral Basilica of the Assumption. This cathedral was built between 1894 and 1915, and it was quite an undertaking, especially during a devastating economic depression. This is just one of the many Catholic destinations we take you to every week to show you the history, beauty, and treasures of the Catholic faith. So please join us every week for Catholic Destinations right here on the Catholic Television Network.
1: Hello, I'm Bishop Reed, standing in the magnificent Cathedral Basilica of the Assumption in Covington, Kentucky. 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

0: back, and Sister Mary Bridget Riley is playing them in a salute to the armed forces. And now, here's your host for the show, Father Chris Hickey.
1: Bishop Reed, we're back again.
2: Yep.
1: In this setup, we explain a couple shows, or last show, whatever.
2: Yeah, I apologize. We're still working on it over here. We're still working on it. Tweaking it. But
1: let me ask you this question. Back. When I get my studio back, will it look as good as This Is the Day studio?
2: It will look exactly like it looked before, you know, for consistency's sake.
1: Well, wait a minute. Well, that doesn't make sense. I should get new something, new desk.
2: Fine. It was really,
1: new
2: really
1: trophy?
2: Nice. It was kind of new anyway.
1: A new picture?
2: No. No,
1: a
2: it
1: new
2: was...
1: A new chair. A new chair.
2: No, it's beautiful. Maybe a new chair. Okay. Well, I'll go over to Staples.
1: So we tried this out. This seemed to have worked.
2: Yeah. And Sister Bridget is going to be back.
1: Sister Bridget, great success. Even though I messed up where she worked, she works at Liberty Mutual or something. I don't know where. She works somewhere.
2: It's in Framingham, I know
1: it's
2: that.
1: It's in Framingham. She works at the state police barracks. No, she's coming out and she's going to hit me in the head with her spoon. Sister, come on out.
2: Back by spoons and all.
1: Thank you for being here again, sister.
3: Oh, you're welcome.
1: Appreciate watch your step there. Notice who put out his hand to help her.
3: Thank
1: Not
3: God.
1: The bishop. No, God forbid, he needs that hand to do this. Anyway, yeah. Sister,
4: thanks for coming back.
1: They all
4: You're
1: know
4: welcome.
1: Where you work, but I was only teasing because the last time you were here, I said St. Patrick's Manor by mistake.
3: No, you said Marion Manor by mistake. I live in St. Patrick's. Again.
1: I almost blew it again.
3: Again.
1: I didn't quite blow it again.
3: Yeah, almost.
1: I almost. So what do you do there? You're a landscaper?
3: Yes. Yes, I pull the weeds out every day. Go,
2: you do just about everything over there.
3: I try.
2: You're in charge of the sacristy.
1: I love it.
3: Charge of the chapel.
2: That's like one of your 10 jobs.
3: Yes.
2: The chapel.
3: And I am a chaplain over there at St. Patrick's.
1: The chaplain.
3: Yes.
2: And you took very good care of my dad.
3: Yes,
2: my father
3: my sweetheart.
2: Spent his last
3: yes.
2: weeks
1: really?
2: And months there. Yes.
3: Yeah. Yeah.
1: That's right.
3: Yeah.
1: My mother just died.
3: When?
2: She didn't get a chance to go to St. Patrick's Manor.
1: No. She went in the other room and died.
2: Yeah.
1: Was that great?
3: That's a good way to go.
1: I paid for it. She made coffee. She went in the other room and sat. I don't know if she drank
3: like
1: any of the coffee.
3: Just like the Irishman.
1: That's exactly, I'm telling you, I paid for it.
2: Is that what they call a happy death?
1: I prayed for it.
2: Yeah.
1: And you know that was her only prayer, seriously? This is a true story. I don't know how we get into this, but I never anointed my mother till the Friday before she died. I gave her communion, and she said, can you anoint me? I said, why? She said, I don't know, just in case. And she died on Sunday.
2: She had a sense.
1: And you know what she said to me? Please, whatever you do, don't send me to St. Patrick's with that nun. No, sir, she didn't say that. She said, if I have to go, please send me to Marion Manor. Because St. Patrick's is just not with that nun, that pushy nun.
2: And I got to tell you something. Can I just tell you something about this
1: please
2: show?
1: Please do. Help me.
2: As bad as it gets, we never go back and redo it. It always goes out on the airwaves as is.
1: We should have bloopers. We should have bloopers on this show. I know you guys on the telephone.
2: There are entire shows that
3: would be a good thing.
1: Yeah, but you on the telephone when you show bloopers, you could show some. We have some beauts.
2: Yeah, we do.
1: We have some beauts.
2: But people see them all because the bloopers go out.
3: So well, you know, they enjoy it anyway. But these are the spoons.
1: No, I want you to. So show me how to hold them. That's
3: okay.
1: What I want to know.
3: So you take this one and you put
1: and you hold it.
3: Yes.
1: I got you. Like that.
3: No, you still didn't do it.
1: You
3: right.
1: didn't
3: okay.
1: show me.
3: This is the finger.
2: Oh, so you have a little depression there for your finger.
3: Yeah. Yeah. Okay, you got the three fingers.
1: I'm in a depression right now.
3: So what? All right.
1: I got gotcha.
3: No.
1: You just put
3: these,
1: it. That's
3: three,
1: okay.
3: Okay.
1: Yes.
3: These
1: okay.
3: three there.
1: Gotcha.
3: Then you take this one
1: right.
3: here.
1: Okay.
3: Bring it down a little bit so you can play it. Yeah.
1: I gotcha.
3: No, you don't have it.
1: I gotcha. I know. I hear what you're saying.
2: And the spoons
1: that.
2: Are back to back.
3: Yeah.
1: We only have a half an hour. Ready?
3: He brought the wrong spoons anyway. He's got two different spoons.
2: That's a lot easier.
1: Help me, Lord. All right. You sent me, she sent me a letter way back when.
3: See how easy that is.
2: See, she's a professional.
1: Well, yeah, but I mean, I'm not a trained professional.
3: But you're a singer.
2: Ooh, these
1: are. I am a singer.
2: Look at, these are French spoons, too. Made in France.
1: Are they really?
2: Yeah.
1: Wow, that's very impressive.
2: Classy.
1: Sister. Nice.
2: Wow.
1: Stole them out of a French.

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Today, the spoons are

0: restaurant, did you? That's nice.
1: No, I think I got them at...
0: Poor sister over in France stealing spoons.
1: You know what? I never noticed it. You're right.
0: You didn't notice it because you were stuffing them under your habit on the way. Are you kidding? Stole them. You didn't care where they were from.
1: We went to Our Lady of Lourdes.
0: What is that potato soup that's French? The cold soup. Vichyssoise. You went in for Vichyssoise and you said, steal the spoon. Sister.
2: These spoons would work well on television.
0: She got about a set up. She said, here, Margaret, shove that in there. Francine, take that.
1: You know who gave those to me? What's the one that you used to cook on TV? Julia Child.
0: Lovely. Yes. Well, listen, and we're excited yet again because when the spoons are playing, there are smiles all over the Archdiocese.
1: Clickety
2: clack.
0: And beyond the Archdiocese.
1: Our residents enjoy it.
0: That's right.
1: We
0: get to hear your melodic solo voice, too.
1: I'm usually singing all the time.
0: All right. Well, you are tuned in to Catholic TV, not St. Patrick's. Well,
2: St. Patrick's Meeting in Framingham.
0: In Framingham, yes, sir. You're tuned into Catholic TV. Stay with us. Sister Bridget's going to be back in just a moment with Father Paul singing and playing some spoons. You're watching us where it's all for you.
3: Hello. I'm Father Anthony Mihalik, host of Living in the Light of Christ. On this week's program, we reflect on our true identity as created in the image of God, and we come to you right here on Catholic TV, America's Catholic Television Network.
0: Back on the show. And you had to interview us in the interview with Father Bishop Reed and I here in the studio because we're not sure we're ever getting our studio back.
1: That's true.
0: Because they like me in here. You know why?
1: Why?
0: Because it just moves along better. When I'm in there, I get a little kind of foot on the desk, kind of, I think I get a little full of myself.
1: Is that what it is?
0: I don't know. Something like that. That's what they
1: say. And you hate people correcting you.
0: Yes, on the last show, you got in a bad habit of correcting me.
1: Not good.
0: Don't do that again.
1: I won't.
0: So this song you're going to do to start your segment is Roads of Kildare.
1: That's correct.
0: And you chose it because?
1: Of St. Bridget of Kildare.
0: St. Bridget is
1: of
0: Kildare. I'm sure the people
1: at home. B-R-I-G-I-D.
0: I know, not Bridget. She was Sweden. That's right. Got it. Listen at home to the Roads of Kildare with Sister.
1: Johnny was born in a mansion down in the county of Clare. Rosie was born

In her bright testy shawl she was singing, and this was her sweetheart's reply. For she sang, "See me tonight by the campfire.

0: up and stare. For we'll be married tonight in the campfire down in the County Kildare.
1: What are you making faces for? It sounded wonderful.
0: I ad-libbed those four words.
1: It sounded terrific. It really did.
0: I ad-libbed them a little bit.
1: No, you were great.
0: I made them up.
1: Really?
0: I made up the few words. Well, didn't I, Father? Yeah.
1: You wouldn't know. You really wouldn't know. I got it, though.
0: Unless they all know the song.
1: I got the spirit of it. Johnny was from Kildare, and I don't know, somebody got...
0: Rosie was a gypsy.
1: Yeah, something happened. Yeah, I know. I was listening, though.
0: Oh.
2: Intently.
0: I'm glad you didn't correct me, though.
1: I'll see it again when it plays. Yeah. I see someone, they say in show business, in the wings.
0: Yeah, you think?
1: In the wings. He's looking to be introduced to come out.
0: Well, come.
1: Come. Bishop Reed, everybody.
3: I thought you did a fantastic job. I had no... I gave you an A-plus on that.
1: See, that's what I said. No, I was agreeing with you.
3: I brought your chair.
1: You'll be in the middle again, sister.
3: And... Oh. Here in my pocket, I have the French spoons.
0: There you go.
1: Oh, remember we found
0: out. Oh, no, these aren't the French. The other ones I left behind.
3: Oh, these are the American.
0: No, these are the ones. See how it's broken?
1: Are these good?
0: Well, this is because I played.
1: But this is going to work, though?
0: See, the French ones lasted longer.
1: I know. When did you steal them?
0: Oh, probably a couple of years ago. Do I need to bring this chair over?
1: Yes, right there in the middle. Perfect. There you go. We want to see your smiling face.
0: There you go.
1: So the people at home, Bishop, are going to love this show, sister. You know why? Because we're going to attribute at first to our armed forces, the four major branches, right? Let me see if I get... I think I have it right. I think it's Marines, then Army, then Navy, then Air Force. I think that's how we're doing it. But it's not important how we do it. It's important that we do it.
3: Close enough.
1: And pay tribute to our veterans. We start with the fight song for the Marines. Sing along at home.

0: over there. Was that George Cohan over there? Right?
1: Yeah.
0: Right?
1: Yeah.
0: Didn't he write that?
1: No, I don't think he said. No?
0: It was World War I, though.
2: I'd say it was Georgia.
3: You don't want to correct
0: now,
3: him.
0: Now, the only... We're off to go... Hold on, Paul. We're off to go on the Wild Blue Yonder, but the funny thing about this is I don't think anyone knows the words to this one. Like, they know Montezuma. They all know over there.
3: Yeah.
0: But then this one, every time you're with somebody, they go, oh, figure, and they go...
2: But we know the words.
0: Oh, we know. We maybe have a little help, but we know the words. Sister, play along.
3: All right.
0: Off we go.

0: What do you think?
1: We know the words.
0: I think they changed that now to nothing can stop the U.S. Air Force. But we did it because our crowd.
1: The aerospace team.
0: Why do you keep saying that? What is that? Is that
1: true? I think I've heard of that on television.
0: Oh. Yeah. I was going to say, nothing can stop the aerospace team. Did we just do a commercial? We're going to get something free?
1: I don't know.
0: Can we, if you're in the aerospace team and you have anything I might like, send it to us. Send one for sister, too.
1: Pair of spoons,
0: send
1: maybe?
0: Two for me. She'll never remember.
1: You're awful. You're awful, Hickey.
0: Yeah, well, it could be. Who knows? Maybe they
1: have some respect.
2: We'll send them some rosary beads.
0: Okay. For the Navy, anchors away.
1: Anchors away.

0: think? How'd we do?
1: I think we
0: for the military.
2: We're getting better.
0: Yep. That's right, for all the military. I got
1: you in every branch.
0: A lot of my kids, a lot of my teens, boys, signing up. You know, that fizzled away a little, you know? Yeah. I suppose after Vietnam, nobody signed up really for a long time. Boy, oh boy, after 9/11, a lot of my teens served. I got a kid at West Point. We have a kid at Annapolis. And, you know what? I forgot.
1: What?
0: I almost forgot. General Paul Hurley.
1: That's
0: Father
1: true.
0: Paul Hurley is a two-star general in charge of the armed services.
3: That's right.
1: And he's
0: chaplaincy.
1: One of us.
0: One of us?
3: Yeah.
0: One of us? Yeah. He's a year behind me in seminary. Yeah. Looked at my papers to get through.
1: Did he?
0: Yeah.
1: So he...
0: Yeah, that's true.
1: So his service really depends upon you.
0: There's a
1: foundation.
0: There's a very good chance he wouldn't be what he was today.
3: If it wasn't for
0: if it were not for me helping him get through seminary. That's true. We celebrated a wedding together down last year in Annapolis.
1: Okay.
0: Now, he's West Point, of course, but the father of the bride is West Point, Brian Concannon, a very dear friend. And we did Marissa, and Marissa married a Marine.
1: I see.
0: So it's kind
1: was
0: of...
1: Father Paul Hurley in full uniform?
0: And we pulled up to the front of the Annapolis Chapel, and there was a big sign, reserved for General Hurley.
3: Wow.
0: And I said, hey, Paul, don't park it. This is reserved for a general. He said, Chris, that's me. I said, you're a father, Paul Hurley. He goes, in here?
1: General.
0: Well, and they was saluting like crazy. So I was saluting back like I was, you know, I'm out.
3: You
0: I said, I'm retired,
3: doing.
0: Man, but keep up the Semper Fi. You know what I'm saying?
1: All I know is I'm a Yankee Doodle Dandy.
0: Okay. Patriotic medley, you all sing with us. You know these ones. We've done these a few times. Sister, let's hear those spoons.
1: This is perfect for the spoons.

0: You know, sister. It's really, really much better with the spoons.
1: It brings a certain happiness to the whole thing.
0: It does. That's
1: it's
0: right.
1: Not even like even a drummer is good and keeps the beat and all, but this is like... You know, now, in order to do this next one, though, we said we wanted to do a beautiful because everyone loves it.
2: That's right.
1: But in order for you to play, we got to do a bit of a march, right?
2: That's correct. But I'll...

0: job.
1: Not bad. Who would have thought, good right? Father.
2: You American did the beautiful. Excellent. With spoons.
1: Turned it into a march. Right. Thank you, sister. Thank you, father. Thank you, sister Monsignor, sister. Bishop. Chris! It's a long story, folks.
2: Bishop, you may stand
1: sister.
2: Now, sister.
3: Oh, thank you.
2: Please I'm going to get
1: stand.
2: Rid of your chair.
1: Please stand. Right. Thank you, sister. Thank you. Thank oh, we don't need your spoons no, either. Bob, hold on. Don't throw them, for heaven's sake. They're all the way from France. Sister Marjorie had to steal them in her purse.
2: I put them in the wings.
3: Oh, good.
2: They're waiting for you in the wings.
1: Yes. She's watching, too. She's keeping an eye out. Boy, oh, boy. Public school kids are coming in after this. Public school kids are coming in. Don't leave the spoons in your desk.
3: Oh, yeah.
1: Yeah.
2: I hear the strains of my favorite song.
1: Well, you know, before
2: that must
1: we do
2: the show's that, almost over.
1: I know. And that brings a certain sadness.
2: It does, yeah.
1: Do you know when I play golf? Occasionally I play golf. And when I get to about the 14th hole, I told Tom Nesta, Father Nesta, I said, when I get to about the 14th hole, a certain sadness comes over me. It's coming to an end. And he said, there's a homily in there somewhere. So when I hear this playing, and I, there's a certain sadness, you know?
2: There is.
3: There's only 14 holes?
1: There's 18 holes.
3: Oh, okay.
1: But the nice only 14 is, holes, I get sad on the 10th hole. Oh.
2: The nice thing is for them,
1: yes,
2: the show is always in reruns. So.
1: That's true.
2: So
1: that's
2: it really
1: true,
2: never ends.
1: That's right. This is the show that doesn't end.
2: Yeah, it's like heaven, you know? It's perpetual. Secula, seculorum.
1: Well, forever amen, and ever. So listen, we'll be seeing you sing along at home with Bishop Reed and myself and Father Paul and Sister. Sister. Oh, sorry. That's our key.

0: Hey, thank you.
1: Thank you, Sister Reed.
0: Thank you, Bishop.
1: Oh, sister, thank you so much for being on the show. Bishop Reed, once again, knocked it out of the park. I remember you years ago saying, I really don't sing, Chris.
2: You've kind of trained me well.
1: I've brought you out of your shell.
2: That's it.
1: General Hurley.
2: General Hurley, and all the wonderful men and women of St. Patrick's Manor in Framingham, who must be rejoicing this day to see Sister
1: the armed services. I thought you were going to go with the armed service after General Hurley.
2: Give credit to
1: all the people at Marion Manor. I kill me.
3: He has
1: Listen,
3: a sharp memory.
1: You are, I know St. Patrick's Manor, I kid. For Father Paul and me, for Bishop Reed and Sister Bridget, from St. Patrick's Manor to all of you, we say thank you for tuning in to
2: Catholic TV America's Catholic Television Network, where it's all for you.

0: 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Thank you.
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2: A lot of times I have to remind myself to slow down because you get caught up in thinking, I'm not this, or I didn't accomplish that, or I'm right. not as whatever, I'm not what I wanted to be. And then you think, well, wait a minute, look at where the Lord has brought me thus far.
1: I am thrilled to be welcoming author Danny O'Dell to The Gist here today. Welcome, Danny, so glad you're here. Watch The Gist on Catholic TV.
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0: 9 years of training.
1: Then you can come back to me. I can help you with anything you might need.
0: Oh my God. Well, by then, I will be below.
1: Oh my gosh.
0: Maybe a few feet below.

0: Well, I'm very happy to meet you,
1: Erling, as well.
0: And to be here in your high school.
1: Yes.
0: You are in which grade?
1: I'm going to be a senior.
0: A senior?
1: Yes, sir.
0: So you have just one more year.
1: Just one more, and then I'm done.
0: And then, what are you going to do?
1: I plan to go to the University of Incarnate Word and major in vision science with a pre-optometry pathway,
0: Then
1: I hope to attend the Rosenberg School of Optometry and become an optometrist.
0: Wonderful. And that school is in the south, isn't it?
1: Yes, it is.
0: Yeah, it's one of the newest schools. Mm-hmm. Yeah. And during this, that means that you have been how many years here?
1: All 3 years. I've been here since my freshman year.
0: 3 years. And what are the highlights of these 3 years for you?
1: I would say the preparation for college is definitely a big one for me. Just because I love the schedule here, it really teaches me my time management. I like the low student-to-teacher ratio because I really get that one-on-one help I need from my teachers, and you can tell that the teachers do truly care about the students here. And that's something that I've always longed for in school, because sometimes you do need that extra help and it's nice. And then, of course, just making memories. I've made so many friendships here that are indescribable, and I love every single one of the girls here with my entire heart.
0: That's beautiful. That's beautiful. Because it's true. It's important, the preparation. Because it was a big step for you.
1: Yes.
0: And to be prepared for it and to be helped, that was really needed.
1: Yes, and it's something that I think the school does an awesome job at.
0: Mm-hmm. And then, as you said, also friendship. You know, because life is not just about books, classes, courses, mm-hmm. computer, but it's relationships.
1: Yes.
0: And must be very gratifying
1: for you that
0: in a year you live with a lot of friends.
1: A lot of friends, a lot of memories that I will hold on to, I'd say.
0: And because you're going to continue.
1: Yes.
0: In Incarnate Word University, the School of Optometrists, right?
1: Yes, sir.
0: You will continue connecting with many of your friends.
1: Mm-hmm.
0: That was different if you were going to study in New York or in Oregon.
1: Yes, I don't think I could go that far. That's a little too far for me.
0: A little too far for you.
1: Yes, I think across the bridge is good enough.
0: Yeah. Oh, that's right. The famous bridge.
1: Yes.
0: I think it's the best bridge in town.
1: I'd agree.
0: You know. Yes. Is there anybody else from here going to the same school?
1: Yes, actually, one of my best friends, Celeste, she plans to go to the University of Incarnate Word, too. So
0: mm-hmm.
1: I know that's one I know that's going for sure. So I will be very happy to see her there.
0: Mm-hmm.
1: We actually talked about it. I'm not sure if it's a joke or not, actually, but we talked about being roommates there. So that's mm-hmm. something to look forward to if it does happen.
0: Sure. Now, I had been when they initiated that school, but does it have also places for people to stay?
1: Yes, it does have dorms on the campus.
0: Is that right?
1: Mm-hmm.
0: I don't remember that part.
1: Mm-hmm. They have three. I actually just took a tour there last Friday, mm-hmm. and they have three dorms that they mentioned. There was a co-ed dorm, and then an all-girls dorm, and then an all-male dorm there. For
0: Good.
1: Students to stay.
0: Good.
1: But it definitely isn't required. You can always stay at a house or an apartment.
0: Sure. And the sisters and the personnel here, they were very excited.
1: Yes.
0: When that school started.
1: Mm-hmm.
0: You know. And they wanted, I don't know if you know the story, but they wanted in the South in order to

0: also keep their commitment of being present in areas in which have been impoverished, and to be able to bring about quality and good service.
1: Yes, I've heard that good here education. From the Sister Charity in Carnarvon, and then on my tour they also mentioned that there, about just providing that service to people who weren't able to get it, and one of those things is education, and then that's how the schools came to be. So that's a really nice story that I like.
0: Now, right now, do you know anything about optometrist?
1: Not much, besides that I go there to get my contacts and my eye appointments, but I plan to learn all of that in school because I think the eyes are so interesting. Like, it's one of your senses that allows you to discover the world in a way that I feel that your other ones can't. So I just find that so fascinating, and I just want to be a part of that, and I think optometry is a good way to do that. So I hope to learn all about that when I go to school.
0: I just saw my optometrist, and I see things flying, like lights flying all around my eyes. So we're trying to figure out what kind of glasses do I need. And it's true. And sometimes we take things for granted.
1: Definitely.
0: Yeah. But I will need something. I don't know what it is. Maybe you will be ready by
1: then. Maybe. About 9 years. I'll come back.
0: Nine years?
1: That's it. A short time period of only 9 years.
0: 9 years of training?
1: 9 years of training. Then you can come back to me. I can help you with anything you might need.
0: Oh, my God. Well, by then, I will be below.
1: Oh, my gosh.
0: Maybe a few feet below the basement. It's a long time.
1: I would say, yes, it is a long time, but I feel like the payout will be worth it. Like, when I get to do what I want to do.
0: Really?
1: Yes. And I like school. I'd say I like school a lot. I like
0: being
1: involved.
0: I'm glad you
1: do,
0: because, oh, gosh. Nine years.
1: That is quite a long time, but I can do it.
0: I can tell you that I will not see you in 9 years. Oh, well, maybe I will see you, but with my best eyes. From heaven, I will see you from heaven. Would you like to share something about your family? Are you from here? Are you from...
1: Yes, sir. I was born here, and my mom, my dad, and then I have my little brother. His name's Brayden. He's 5. He's one of the main reasons that I want to stay in town, because I do want to be a part of his life growing up. And I feel like 5 is just so young. So I definitely want to be a part of his life. So I felt like staying in San Antonio.
0: In 9 years, he will be 14.
1: Yes, he will, and I will be his optometrist. Because he needs glasses, we just found out. So next time he'll come to me to get his glasses.
0: Good.
1: Yes. We also have a dog. His name is Samson. He is a fluffy French bulldog.
0: I don't like dogs.
1: I think you'd like my dog.
0: I don't think so.
1: I think you would.
0: I will not. Listen to my story.
1: I'm all ears.
0: When I was around 13 years old, I work as collector. So I used to go and collect money at homes, businesses. And my encounters with dogs, they were not very pleasant.
1: My dog is very friendly.
0: They know that you were coming, you were ringing the bell, and they will throw their dogs at you, you know. So I like to see pictures of dogs. That's as far as I go.
1: My dog is very nice. He's about this tall, about this big.
0: With that big face.
1: With a big face and really big ears.
0: Enough is enough. It's clear to me. You will enjoy your dog.
1: You will.
0: And

0: And I would pray that your dog would be a nice dog.
1: He is nice.
0: Period. But no, I'm not good for that. You know, I was with my family, and they have a game that is called Family Lottery. And I have never played that game. So it's the members of the family. Mm-hmm. So there are about 74 members of my family. But they were including the dogs. And I didn't know any one of them, and I didn't want to meet any one of them. And so I lost all the games because I didn't know the name of, oh, that's Lucy. Well, how do I know that Lucy exists in this world? And then, and that is Michael. It's like, I don't remember any brother and sister or niece and nephew or great niece and nephew with that name. So I lost all the games. So it's something that I have against dogs too.
1: Just a little bit, right?
0: And I said, I will pay if you do this game again without pets.
1: You don't like any pets?
0: I want to win.
1: Oh, okay. Maybe you should.
0: How I know that niece has three dogs and the other one has two and the other one has...
1: You have to meet them.
0: And their names?
1: To meet them.
0: To meet them?
1: They're like babies.
0: Please, there are plenty of babies in my family. I don't need more. But I was so surprised, you know. I thought it was going to be the members of my family. And there were all these dogs and cats and this and that. I said, no, enough is enough. Also regarding pets, another story of my family. It was about just little kittens.
1: Oh, I don't like kittens.
0: Well, but this was this store that whatever you buy, and according to the amount of money, they will give you kittens. And so we told my mom, and my mom said, it's enough with all of you. I said, oh, Mom, we will take care of them. Well, the next day, my mother opened the drawers of her bedroom, and the kittens were everywhere.
1: Oh, my goodness.
0: She said, all these kittens out of this house. That was the end of the story of those little ones. And your brother is in school, I guess.
1: Yes, I start school tomorrow, actually. That's insane. And so does he. He's starting his first day of kindergarten.
0: The first year?
1: Yes.
0: Of kindergarten.
1: It's his second year of school. He went to pre-K last year, and then This year's kindergarten. So We'll both graduate together. He'll graduate kindergarten. I'll graduate high school.
0: And I have two other questions that they could be a little more personal in a way. One is, during these years that you have been here, what is your understanding of your faith?
1: I'd say definitely the religion classes here helped a lot with our faith. Something that they've always taught us in school is the incarnate word, that God was truly man and truly divine. So that's something that I've learned all throughout my 4 years here. And then the opportunities just to grow throughout your faith here. So like the retreats that we have all year, like getting to bond with your classmates as well as God that we have every year. The opportunities to go to reconciliation or like everyday mass, or even the masses that we have together. So like Grandparents' Day or Veterans, like there's just a lot of opportunities here to grow your faith. And that's something that I've tried to work on throughout the years that I've been here, was just growing, especially like learning about the history as well, like throughout my religion classes, like learning all we have to offer, not just like about the history, but also about like what's going on right now, like injustices, stuff like that. So there's just a lot to learn here. And I think that I've had a great time doing that. So that's why I'm excited to continue at the University of Incarnate Word, to hopefully continue that.
0: Mm-hmm. And the second one is, what is your understanding of the church, of the Catholic Church?
1: Of the church. This year, I've learned a lot regarding the Catholic Church, but I've also been in Catholic school since I was, I think I'm going to say 4. So that's just something I've grown up with a lot. Just being around the church and around that community, like, it's such a welcoming place that you can go to, like, whenever you really need anything. So I think being able to grow up around that, like, my entire life, how old am I? 14 years, I say definitely had a big impact on me, and how I view others and how I help others.
0: In which Catholic school you were before?
1: I went to St. Gregory.
0: St. Gregory the Great.
1: Yes. Mm-hmm. So there we had Mass as well on Wednesdays. So I got to grow up around that and, like, having that connection, especially with your priest, that I got to see them, like, almost every week. And then here, also going to Mass, I can just say that the church is such a welcoming place that you can grow closer to God. And that's something that's great that I've found mm-hmm. out and that I like being around because I've stuck with it for 14 years. When I was about to start, I think, kindergarten, I was actually wasn't supposed to go to Catholic school. I was going to go to a public school. And we went into the public school, and just for some reason, it didn't work out. So I ended up in Catholic school. And I think that was just kind of like God's way of guiding me into mm-hmm. a different place, because I feel like my life could have turned out so much more differently if mm-hmm. I went to a public school.
0: That's right.
1: But because I grew up in a Catholic school, that's just changed the entire way that I view everything in the world.
0: Yeah. The Catholic Church... of course, it's a structure, or structures, like this school is a structure, it's a Catholic structure, but it's above all the people of God, you know?
1: Yes.
0: And you as a person, you are a living member of the church, and that's a beautiful thing, that you can speak about faith in church as something that is like your own, that you own it.
1: Yes.
0: You know? Mm-hmm. Have you been confirmed?
1: Not yet, no. I think that's what we're actually going to work on doing this year, was getting confirmed, because we were going to do it last year, but there's just a lot of stuff going on, and I wasn't going to be able to attend the retreat that we had to go on because of my sports. So we wanted to really like do it during a time where I could be involved in it. So I think this year is when we are going to do that.
0: So I will get the right last prescription, so we'll be able to see you when I will confirm you.
1: Of course.
0: Usually we have 3 or 4 confirmations during the year mm-hmm. at the level of collisions, you know?
1: Yes.
0: And that is very beautiful, because there are many, many people in college that they have not been confirmed. So, in the different universities, Catholic universities, they prepare them
1: yes.
0: for confirmation. And then we celebrate in different places. Mm-hmm. And it's beautiful.
1: I agree, yes.
0: Yeah. Do you have any question that you have for me?
1: Besides the fact that I learned that you do not like dogs, I was wondering...
0: Oh, you had to remind me. Thank you for reminding me.
1: I'm so sorry. Do you have any other pets that you like at all?
0: No.
1: No?
0: You know, But I will tell you another reason. Hopefully you will be convinced.
1: Maybe.
0: That I belong to a religious community, like the Sisters of the Incarnate Word. My community, the name is Missionaries of the Holy Spirit. So we live in community. And usually I live with 40, 50, 30 other brothers. And one of the practices was that we will not be able to have pets for the sake of how to connect more among ourselves, and that it will be complicated because you can imagine we are like 50, and three, they like dogs, two, they like pigs, four, they like serpents, some they hate cows or whatever. Well, cow is not a pet, really. But so it's very complicated.
1: I think you convinced me. I'm convinced.
0: Is the way of life, the lifestyle, you know, and the number of members in the family or in the order.
1: Yes.
0: You know, so it's difficult. It's just complicated.
1: Mm-hmm.
0: One other thing, do you think that the influence of your family is a key in your development as a person, as a faithful?
1: I would say definitely the influence of my family. I've always grown up around the church, especially with my great-grandpa, actually. He attended daily mass every day at St. Luke's. He's the one, I feel like, who stuck out to me the most when he was just teaching me about God ever since I was a little, and just surrounding me with that, like, love that, like, you can truly see that it is from God, and it was radiated through him. He unfortunately passed away a few years ago, but his influence still lives on with me wherever I go. Just his kind nature and everything that he took from God and passed on to me, I would say definitely. And then my whole family, my parents especially, they're the ones who send me to Catholic school. Like, that's a sacrifice that they make.
0: Oh, sure.
1: For me to be around this great environment. So I'd say family definitely does have a huge impact on just me as a person, because I am very family oriented. That's why I don't want to go to college too far. Like, I want to stay with my family.
0: Mm-hmm.
1: So yes, I'd say definitely is a very huge influence.
0: What was the name of your grandpa?
1: Pedro Jose. Or no, just Pedro, sorry. Pedro Esquivel.
0: Pedro Esquivel?
1: Yes.
0: Mm-hmm. Nowadays, many young people, they came to a new appreciation of grandpas and grandmas.
1: Yes, definitely. You know,
0: that it was a time in which they were seeing, like, well, it's hard to connect with them because they are old. But now they appreciate their care, and especially in matters of faith. You know,
1: yes.
0: they are young people are very grateful that they receive formation, you know, faith formation through them.
1: Yes.
0: So that's wonderful. So we thank your grandpa and your family for having led you into Catholic education and formation. And we pray that the next step this year will go fast.
1: Not too fast.
0: You don't want to?
1: Not too. I need to enjoy this last year, this one last year.
0: Yeah.
1: I know it's going to go by really fast, but I have to savor everything.
0: That's right. That's right. To enjoy, but to get ready for something that you had been discerning.
1: Yes.
0: And that it will take you 9 years of preparation.
1: Yep.
0: Plus many years of service.
1: Yes.
0: To serve people. You know. I remember the first time that I saw someone that was blind.

0: surreal, you know. Mm-hmm. And it gave me the sense of gratitude.
1: Yes, definitely.
0: To be able to see, but at the same time, admiration. That how someone that was blind, in a way, was able to see differently, even to the point of proclaiming the word of God.
1: Yes.
0: To all those people that were there. Mm-hmm. So may the Lord bless you abundantly. You know, I will give you a blessing so we can conclude our dialogue. May the Holy Spirit, source of all purity of heart, communicate it to you through the cross. And may the Spirit keep your body and your soul pure so that you can see God, and may people find God through you. And may Almighty God bless you, the Father, the Son, and the Holy Spirit. Amen. Thank you.
1: Thank you so much. This has been really fun.
0: Yes, thank you. And pray that I will be more friendly with the dogs, okay?
1: Yes, I definitely will.
0: Okay.

0: This week on We've Got to Talk.
1: Whoa! Whoa! Why? I can I can see everything. I can see things in this room that I've never even seen before. This is, whoa, this is too much. Computer off.
0: Watch We've Got to Talk right here on Catholic TV.
2: 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On Wednesday, we have Father Joseph Anthony Kress joining us to discuss the 2026 Dominican Rosary Pilgrimage and the powerful role the Rosary continues to play in the lives of Catholics around the world. 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
3: Hello, I'm Bishop Reed, standing in the magnificent Cathedral Basilica of the Assumption in Covington, Kentucky. 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

0: The angel of the Lord declared to Mary,
1: and she conceived of the Holy Spirit.
0: Hail Mary, full of grace, the Lord is with thee. Blessed art thou among women, and blessed is the fruit of thy womb, Jesus.
1: Holy Mary, Mother of God, pray for us sinners, now and at the hour of our death. Amen.
0: Behold, the handmaid of the Lord.
1: Be it done unto me according to thy word.
0: Hail Mary, full of grace, the Lord is with thee. Blessed art thou among women, and blessed is the fruit of thy womb, Jesus.
1: Holy Mary, Mother of God, pray for us sinners, now and at the hour of our death. Amen.
0: And the Word was made flesh,
1: and dwelt among us.
0: Hail Mary, full of grace, the Lord is with thee. Blessed art thou among women, and blessed is the fruit of thy womb, Jesus.
1: Holy Mary, Mother of God,

0: death. Amen.
1: Pray for us, O Holy Mother of God,
0: that we may be made worthy of the promises of Christ.
1: Let us pray. Pour forth, we beseech thee, O Lord, thy grace into our hearts, that we, to whom the incarnation of Christ, thy Son, was made known by the message of an angel, may by his passion and cross be brought to the glory of his resurrection, through Christ our Lord.
0: Amen.

Hello, dear friends. I'm Father Anthony Mihalik, and I welcome you to this time of special devotion and prayer, the novena to honor our Mother of Perpetual Help. We come to you from the Basilica of Our Lady of Perpetual Help, the Mission Church in Boston, Massachusetts. And we invite you to join us as we raise our minds, our hearts, and our voices in prayer to Mary, the Mother of God, and our own dear Mother. Through her loving gaze, we are led ever more deeply into the great mystery of God's love for us. Through her, we are brought ever closer to her divine Son, our Lord Jesus Christ. We contemplate her beauty, serenity, and majesty as she is given to us in the holy icon of our Mother of Perpetual Help. She gazes on us and she points us to Him. She holds her divine Son close to herself, yet she offers Him lovingly to us, her children. Mother of Perpetual Help, we come before you and look to your holy icon, which teaches us how to follow Jesus, your Son, with faith and confidence in the midst of our daily lives. You call us to enter with you into the mystery of redemption as we contemplate the incarnation, passion, death, and resurrection of Jesus, our Redeemer. Holy Mary, you have been blessed and favored by God. You became not only the mother of the Redeemer, but the mother of the redeemed as well. We come to you today as your loving children. Watch over us and take care of us. As you held the child Jesus in your loving arms, so take us in your arms. Be a mother at every moment, ready to help us. 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Intercede for us, dear Mother, in obtaining pardon for our sins, love for Jesus, final perseverance, and the grace always to call upon you. 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

0: for us. Hail Mary, full of grace, the Lord is with thee. Blessed art thou among women, and blessed is the fruit of thy womb, Jesus. Holy Mary, Mother of God, pray for us sinners, now and at the hour of our death. Amen. Hail Mary, full of grace, the Lord is with you. Blessed are you among women, and blessed is the fruit of your womb, Jesus. Holy Mary, Mother of God, pray for us sinners, now and at the hour of our death. Amen. Hail Mary, full of grace, the Lord is with thee. Blessed art thou among women, and blessed is the fruit of thy womb, Jesus. Holy Mary, Mother of God, pray for us sinners, now and at the hour of our death. Amen. Through the powerful intercession of our Mother of Perpetual Help, may Almighty God bless you and free you of every ill of mind, body, and spirit. In the name of the Father, and of the Son, and of the Holy Spirit. Amen.
1: A reading from the Holy Gospel according to Luke. And Mary said, "My soul proclaims the greatness of the Lord. My spirit rejoices in God my Savior. For the Lord has looked upon his handmaid's lowliness. Behold, from now on all ages call me blessed. The Almighty has done great things for me, and holy is his name. The Lord's mercy is from age to age to those who fear him. The Lord has shown might with his arm and dispersed the arrogant of mind and heart." The Gospel of the Lord. Praise be to you, Lord Jesus Christ. As I look at my own life, I ask myself how, in fact, I have devotion to the Blessed Mother. It's true that I'm fascinated by the authentic accounts of mystical appearances in places like Lourdes, Fatima, Guadalupe, and Medjugorje. Like Einstein, I think the highest expression of the human experience is the mystical, and that a person who does not look at reality with a sense of wonder and awe might as well be dead. There must, however, be something more personal. For some people, the Blessed Virgin is a spiritual mother. For others, she's a protector, while many find in her a cherished intercessor. And indeed, who could be better? For me, Mary has been a significant part of my life for a very long time. As I have mentioned, I was first introduced to her as our Mother of Perpetual Help in the foyer of my home at the age of 4. It was at her shrine at St. Mary's in Annapolis, Maryland, at the age of 13, that I began to sense that I wanted to be a priest. And reflecting on my relationship with Mary over the years, I can honestly say that it has been a marvelous experience of wonder and love. She has blessed me countless times, not with mystical experiences, but with simple, sometimes profound, Magnificat moments, moments where I became aware of God's grace, working in me and for me and around me, leading my heart to rejoice in the greatness of God. Truly, Mary has helped me to know and love her Son, Jesus, more intimately, and to believe in his mercy, particularly during those times when I felt so unworthy of God's love. She has helped me to realize that in all the difficulties and the burdens of life, I have been able to go on only because I knew that Jesus Christ knew who I was, cared for me, and looked out for me. In my relationships with other people, even difficult people, I remember that he watched out and cared for them also. Unfortunately, many times I forgot that. Without a doubt, he has been more present to me than I am to myself, because in times of distraction and anxiety, I almost fail to reflect on who I am. Whenever I stop, and this is where Mary truly helps, Jesus is there. It is Jesus she wants me to see, not her. We may well ask how the Blessed Mother helps us. She certainly prays for us. More importantly, in the novena to our Mother Perpetual Help, which you faithfully participate in, we can see that Our Lady helps us in two ways. First and foremost, through her intercession, we come to realize that things do not go as badly as we might have expected them to, and perhaps they have even vastly improved. Praise God. The second aspect we experience with this devotion is that we receive the courage to go on. In the film, The Passion of the Christ, Mary is portrayed as the one who goes on in the worst of circumstances. I mean, it's a most powerful image. Many Protestant people are more interested now in Mary than they have been for centuries because of that portrayal. Surely the Mother of Christ prayed at every step of her son's passion that it wouldn't happen, that he wouldn't be scourged, crowned with thorns, made to drag the cross, or crucified. But all those things did happen. And what did she do? She remained faithful and believing. And although it is not emphasized in the gospel, she surely had the most incredible and rewarding experience that any human being in great suffering ever had. I think each of us should ask ourselves today whether we are trying to follow Our Lady's counsel of prayer and penance and develop a real love and knowledge of the poor and humble to whom she has regularly appeared. Hands-on work with the poor and needy, accompanied by prayerful meditation, can open a powerful and deeply moving vista in our busy lives as we struggle to serve Christ in these unbelieving times. Our Lady has promised her protection to those who devoutly seek it. Real devotion to the Mother of God is like virtue. It is its own reward.

The Chaplet of Divine Mercy. In the name of the Father, and of the Son, and of the Holy Spirit. Amen. You expired, Jesus, but the source of life gushed forth for souls, and the ocean of mercy opened up for the whole world. O font of life, unfathomable divine mercy, envelop the whole world and empty yourself out upon us. O blood and water which gushed forth from the heart of Jesus as a font of mercy for us, I trust in you. O blood and water which gushed forth from the heart of Jesus as a font of mercy for us, I trust in you. O blood and water which gushed forth from the heart of Jesus as a font of mercy for us, I trust in you. Our Father who art in heaven, hallowed be thy name. Thy kingdom come, thy will be done, on earth as it is in heaven. Give us this day our daily bread, and forgive us our trespasses, as we forgive those who trespass against us. And lead us not into temptation, but deliver us from evil. Amen. Hail Mary, full of grace, the Lord is with thee. Blessed art thou among women, and blessed is the fruit of thy womb, Jesus. Holy Mary, Mother of God, pray for us sinners, now and at the hour of our death. Amen. I believe in God, the Father Almighty, creator of heaven and earth, and in Jesus Christ, his only Son, our Lord, who was conceived by the Holy Spirit, born of the Virgin Mary, suffered under Pontius Pilate, was crucified, died, and was buried. He descended into hell. On the third day, he arose again from the dead. He ascended into heaven and is seated at the right hand of God, the Father Almighty. From there, he will come to judge the living and the dead. I believe in the Holy Spirit, the Holy Catholic Church, the communion of saints, the forgiveness of sins, the resurrection of the body, and life everlasting. Amen. Eternal Father, I offer you the body and blood, soul and divinity of your dearly beloved Son, our Lord Jesus Christ, in atonement for our sins and those of the whole world. For the sake of his sorrowful passion, have mercy on us and on the whole world. For the sake of his sorrowful passion, have mercy on us and on the whole world. For the sake of his sorrowful passion, have mercy on us and on the whole world. For the sake of his sorrowful passion, have mercy on us and on the whole world. For the sake of his sorrowful passion, have mercy on us and on the whole world. For the sake of his sorrowful passion, have mercy on us and on the whole world. For the sake of his sorrowful passion, have mercy on us and on the whole world. For the sake of his sorrowful passion, have mercy on us and on the whole world. For the sake of his sorrowful passion, have mercy on us and on the whole world. For the sake of his sorrowful passion, have mercy on us and on the whole world. Eternal Father, I offer you the body and blood, soul and divinity of your dearly beloved Son, our Lord Jesus Christ, in atonement for our sins and those of the whole world. For the sake of his sorrowful passion, have mercy on us and on the whole world. For the sake of his sorrowful passion, have mercy on us and on the whole world. For the sake of his sorrowful passion, have mercy on us and on the whole world. For the sake of his sorrowful passion, have mercy on us and on the whole world. For the sake of his sorrowful passion, have mercy on us and on the whole world. For the sake of his sorrowful passion, have mercy on us and on the whole world. For the sake of his sorrowful passion, have mercy on us and on the whole world. For the sake of his sorrowful passion, have mercy on us and on the whole world. For the sake of his sorrowful passion, have mercy on us and on the whole world. For the sake of his sorrowful passion, have mercy on us and on the whole world. Eternal Father, I offer you the body, blood, soul, and divinity of your dearly beloved Son, our Lord Jesus Christ, in atonement for our sins and those of the whole world. For the sake of his sorrowful passion, have mercy on us and on the whole world.
For the sake of his sorrowful passion, have mercy on us and on the whole world. For the sake of his sorrowful passion, have mercy on us and on the whole world. For the sake of his sorrowful passion, have mercy on us and on the whole world. For the sake of his sorrowful passion, have mercy on us and on the whole world. For the sake of his sorrowful passion, have mercy on us and on the whole world. For the sake of his sorrowful passion, have mercy on us and on the whole world. For the sake of his sorrowful passion, have mercy on us and on the whole world. For the sake of his sorrowful passion, have mercy on us and on the whole world. For the sake of his sorrowful passion, have mercy on us and on the whole world. Eternal Father, I offer you the body and blood, soul and divinity of your dearly beloved Son, our Lord Jesus Christ, in atonement for our sins and those of the whole world. For the sake of his sorrowful passion, have mercy on us and on the whole world. For the sake of his sorrowful passion, have mercy on us and on the whole world. For the sake of his sorrowful passion, have mercy on us and on the whole world. For the sake of his sorrowful passion, have mercy on us and on the whole world. For the sake of his sorrowful passion, have mercy on us and on the whole world. For the sake of his sorrowful passion, have mercy on us and on the whole world. For the sake of his sorrowful passion, have mercy on us and on the whole world. For the sake of his sorrowful passion, have mercy on us and on the whole world. For the sake of his sorrowful passion, have mercy on us and on the whole world. For the sake of his sorrowful passion, have mercy on us and on the whole world. Eternal Father, I offer you the body and blood, soul and divinity of your dearly beloved Son, our Lord Jesus Christ, in atonement for our sins and those of the whole world. For the sake of his sorrowful passion, have mercy on us and on the whole world. For the sake of his sorrowful passion, have mercy on us and on the whole world. For the sake of his sorrowful passion, have mercy on us and on the whole world. For the sake of his sorrowful passion, have mercy on us and on the whole world. For the sake of his sorrowful passion, have mercy on us and on the whole world. For the sake of his sorrowful passion, have mercy on us and on the whole world. For the sake of his sorrowful passion, have mercy on us and on the whole world. For the sake of his sorrowful passion, have mercy on us and on the whole world. For the sake of his sorrowful passion, have mercy on us and on the whole world. For the sake of his sorrowful passion, have mercy on us and on the whole world. Holy God, Holy Mighty One, Holy Immortal One, have mercy on us and on the whole world. Holy God, Holy Mighty One, Holy Immortal One, have mercy on us and on the whole world. Holy God, Holy Mighty One, Holy Immortal One, have mercy on us and on the whole world. Eternal God, in whom mercy is endless and the treasury of compassion inexhaustible, look kindly upon us and increase your mercy in us, that in difficult moments we might not despair or become despondent, but with great confidence submit ourselves to your holy will, which is love and mercy itself. In the name of the Father, and of the Son, and of the Holy Spirit. Amen. We thank you for joining us here at the Basilica of Our Lady of Perpetual Help. It is our sincere desire that your prayers will continue to be joined with ours during this time of novena in praise of our Blessed Mother. 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Every Wednesday after the 7 a.m.
and 12:10 Mass, and again on Wednesday evenings at 5 o'clock. The Redemptorists have been serving the people of God here in Boston for over 150 years. We pray that that legacy may continue far into the future. For more information with regard to the work and ministry of the Redemptorist Fathers and Brothers, or to make a donation to the Basilica of Our Lady of Perpetual Help, please visit our website at bostonsbasilica.com.

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And together, may we pray for an ever deepening love for Mary, our mother of perpetual help. May she bring us ever closer to the love of God, ever closer to the embrace of her divine Son. 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May God bless you.

0: Hi, I'm Father Eric Caden, the Director of the Office of Vocations here in the Archdiocese of Boston. 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If you yourself are thinking of this extraordinary vocation, or if you know a man who might be considering it, I invite you, even at this moment, to pray to God that he be given the grace and the strength and the courage to hear and to follow that call to serve our Lord and his people here in the Archdiocese of Boston. For more information, I invite you to visit our website, vocationsboston.org, or to follow us on Facebook or Instagram at Vocations Boston. Thank you.
1: Hi everyone, I'm Kevin Elson on the island of Oahu in Honolulu, Hawaii, and I'm at the Cathedral Basilica of Our Lady of Peace. This cathedral, which was established in the 1840s, is home to the mortal remains of St. Marian Cope, who was instrumental in serving the needs of those suffering from leprosy, not only here on this island, but also over in the leper colony on Molokai. She took over that position in Molokai after St. Damien de Bustere died of leprosy. A first-class relic of St. Damien can also be found here in this cathedral. This is just one of the many Catholic destinations we take you to every week to show you the history, beauty, and treasures of the Catholic faith. So please join us every week for Catholic Destinations right here on the Catholic Television Network.
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1: Morning, Father.
0: This is Father Ron Barker from St. Joseph's in Wakefield, and with me is Deacon Artie Rogers. We have Steve Leahy as the lector, Mark Benigni as the altar server, Reverend Emery Dave as cantor, and Charlie on the camera. Happy to be with you today. Let's pray. In the name of the Father, of the Son, of the Holy Spirit.
1: Amen.
0: Lord, be with you.
1: And with your spirit.
0: God, to worship our God, we begin by calling to mind our sin.
1: I confess to Almighty God
0: and to my brothers and sisters that I have greatly sinned in my thoughts and in my words, in what I have done and what I have failed to do, through my fault, through my most grievous fault. Therefore, I ask blessed Mary, ever virgin, and all the angels and saints, and you, my brothers and sisters, to pray for me to the Lord our God. May Almighty God have mercy on us, forgive us our sins, and bring us to life everlasting.
1: Amen.
0: Lord, have mercy.
1: Lord, have mercy.
0: Christ, have mercy.
1: Christ, have mercy.
0: Lord, have mercy.
1: Lord, have mercy.
0: And let us pray. O God, who prepared for those who love you good things, which no eye can see, fill our hearts, we pray, with the warmth of your love, so that, loving you in all things and above all things, we may attain your promises, which surpass every human desire. Through our Lord Jesus Christ, your Son, who lives and reigns with you in the unity of the Holy Spirit, God forever and ever.
1: Amen.
2: A reading from the book of the prophet Ezekiel. The word of the Lord came to me, Son of man, by a sudden blow, I am taking away from you the delight of your eyes, but do not mourn or weep or shed any tears. Groan in silence, make no lament for the dead, bind on your turban, put your sandals on your feet, do not cover your beard, and do not eat the customary bread. That evening my wife died, and the next morning I did as I had been commanded. Then the people asked me, will you not tell us what all these things that you are doing mean for us? I therefore spoke to the people that morning, saying to them, thus the word of the Lord came to me. Say to the house of Israel, thus says the Lord God, I will now desecrate my sanctuary, the stronghold of your pride, the delight of your eyes, the desire of your soul. The sons and daughters you left behind shall fall by the sword. Ezekiel shall be a sign for you. All that he did, you shall do when it happens. Thus you shall know that I am the Lord. You shall do as I have done, not covering your beards, nor eating the customary bread. Your turbans shall remain on your heads, your sandals on your feet. You shall not mourn or weep, but you shall rot away because of your sins and groan one to the other. The word of the Lord.
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0: The Lord be with you.
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0: A reading from the Holy Gospel according to Matthew.
2: Glory to you, O Lord.
0: A young man approached Jesus and said, "Teacher, what good must I do to gain eternal life?" He answered him, "Why do you ask me about the good? There is only one who is good. If you wish to enter into life, keep the commandments." He asked him, "Which ones?" And Jesus replied, "Thou shalt not kill. You shall not commit adultery. You shall not steal. You shall not bear false witness. Honor your father and your mother, and you shall love your neighbor as yourself." The young man said to him, "All of these I have observed. What do I still lack?" Jesus said to him, "If you wish to be perfect, go, sell what you have and give to the poor, and you will have treasure in heaven. Then come, follow me." When the young man heard the statement, he went away sad, for he had many possessions. The good news of the Lord.
2: Praise to you, Lord Jesus.
3: Young man comes up to the Lord and says, "What must I do to gain eternal life?" Great question for all of us. What do we need to do to gain eternal life in the kingdom of heaven? For after all, that's our goal. Our goal ultimately is to be with the Lord for eternal life in the kingdom. So Lord gives two basic aspects for the young man. He says, first of all, do you live a virtuous life? He goes over the commandments. You know, he says, "Thou shalt not kill, commit adultery, you love your neighbor as yourself," so forth and so on. And the young man says, "I do all of this. I follow the law of Moses. I live a good, righteous life." Well, he says, okay, that's the first thing. You want to have a virtuous life. You're doing that. Okay, and the next thing, finally, the other thing is to sell what you have and give to the poor and come and follow me. And the young man, sadly, he couldn't do that. Basically, what the Lord was saying to the young man is that I don't have your heart. The possessions have your heart. You don't have possessions. Your possessions have you. You'll turn to your possessions to find this peace and comfort. And the sad thing, the young man says he can't do this, and he goes away. He's sad. So again, it's good for us to look at this passage and understand what the Lord is saying to us. We'll give you an example of a couple. Say, man and woman, they meet each other and they fall in love. They spend time together, enjoying life together. They share their personal lives, share their hopes and desires, so forth and so on. They have a great relationship and they decide, why don't we join this journey? Let's get married. So they get married and they have the beginning, have a great life. Everything's going on. And then by God's grace, they have children. So now having children, now we find that the man goes off to work. He's trying to support the family, pay the bills, and say the wife stays home. She's taking care of the home and the children. And so they're all doing good things. The man is doing what he needs to do to support and keep the family good. And the wife is doing what she's called to do to keep the family. But unfortunately, they're separating themselves from one another. They're not having a time together. They're not sharing life together. They're not going off in a way like dating like they used to. They don't talk in a personal way. They're doing okay. The man's doing good things. The woman's doing good things. But their relationship together has been damaged, per se. They don't have that love for each other like they used to have. So in a way, that's what the Lord's saying to us. We can be doing good things, keeping the commandments. I'm righteous. I'm virtuous. I'm doing what I'm called to do. But unfortunately, I might have things in this world that's taking me away from the Lord. That becomes what my heart is attracted to. The Lord simply, simply says, I want your heart. Yes, do good things, but give me your heart. Again, we find in this passage here, we find that the young man, he knew something was missing. He comes straight before the Lord, what must I do to inherit eternal life? He goes, okay, I'm doing all the good things. I'm following the laws. I have all kinds of possessions. I'm not doing anything evil. But he knew that something was missing. And the Lord points out to him, what's missing is that I don't have your heart. And the same with all of us. You know, we can all be doing the good things. We're doing righteous. We're being virtuous. We're following the laws and the regulations. We're living our lives in this world. But again, the question is, does the Lord have my heart? Do I have a personal relationship with my God? After all, that's the reason, the primary reason why the Lord created us, to have this personal, intimate relationship with Him. So this is a good challenge for all of us as we look at this passage today. How am I doing? Can I say that truly I'm a friend of God? Not just doing righteous things, but do I truly have this intimate relationship with my God? Do I spend time with my God? Do I listen to my God? Do I share my life with my God? Do I approach Him as my friend? Do I approach Him as I live my life each day? Simply put, the most basic things in relationship is communication. Am I having my prayer time? Am I talking to my God every day? Do I have the time to listen to my God? That's reading the scriptures. If I were to do this day after day after day, keep that relationship as I live my life, then I can say I'm growing in my intimacy with the Lord, which is the reason that I have this existence. It was like the passage where it says, my soul is thirsting for God. If I have that relationship with God, then I have that peace and joy within. If I don't have the relationship with God, then deep within, I'm feeling there's something missing. And the missing is that relationship with the Lord. So we thank the Lord for His many gifts and blessings. May the Lord give us the grace to be faithful as we continue our journey to His kingdom. God bless you.

0: We now present our needs before the Father.
1: For God's holy church throughout the world and all her clergy, religious, and faithful, we pray to the Lord.
2: Lord, hear our prayer.
1: That God may bless and preserve our country and our community, we pray to the Lord.
2: Lord, hear our prayer.
1: That the peace of Christ may reign in our homes and families, we pray to the Lord.
2: Lord, hear our prayer.
1: That our minds may be lifted up to heavenly desires, we pray to the Lord.
2: Lord, hear our prayer.
1: For the health of the sick and all those who care for them, we pray to the Lord.
2: Lord, hear our prayer.
1: And for the repose of the souls of all the faithfully departed, we pray to the Lord.
2: Lord, hear our prayer.
0: And we place your needs before the Father. And God, our Father, you are the source of all gifts and blessings. We come as your children. We place our trust in you as we present these needs. In the name of Jesus, your Son and our Lord.
3: Amen.

0: I pray my brothers and sisters, my sacrifice and yours may be acceptable to God, the Almighty Father.
1: May the Lord accept the sacrifice at your hands for the praise and glory of his name, for our good and the good of all his holy church.
0: Receive our oblation, O Lord, by which is brought about a glorious exchange, that by offering what you have given, we may merit to receive your very self through Christ our Lord.
1: Amen.
0: The Lord be with you.
1: And with your spirit.
0: Lift up your hearts.
1: We lift them up to the Lord.
0: Let us give thanks to the Lord our God.
1: It is right and just.
0: Truly right and just, our duty and our salvation, always and everywhere to give you thanks, Lord, Holy Father, almighty and eternal God. For although you have no need of our praise, yet our thanksgiving is itself your gift. Since our praises are nothing to your greatness, but profit us for salvation through Christ our Lord. And so, encompassed with the choirs of angels, we praise you, and with joy we proclaim.

Roman Date, Holy Lord, the font of all holiness, make holy therefore these gifts, we pray, by sending down your Spirit upon them like the dewfall, so that they may become for us the body and blood of our Lord Jesus Christ. At the time he was betrayed and entered willingly into his passion, he took bread, and giving thanks, broke it, and gave it to his disciples, saying, take this, all of you, and eat of it, for this is my body, which will be given up for you.

The similar way, when the supper was ended, he took the chalice, and once more giving thanks, he gave it to his disciples, saying, "Take this, all of you, and drink from it, for this is the chalice of my blood, the blood of the new and eternal covenant, which will be poured out for you and for many for the forgiveness of sins. Do this in memory of me."

Therefore, as we celebrate the memorial of his death and resurrection, we offer you, Lord, the bread of life and the chalice of salvation. Give me thanks you've held us worthy to be in your presence and minister to you. Humbly we pray that, partaking of the body and blood of Christ, we may be gathered into one by the Holy Spirit. Remember, Lord, your church throughout the world, and bring it to the fullness of charity, together with Leo, our Pope, Richard, our Bishop, the clergy, and all your people.

Remember also all the brothers and sisters who have fallen asleep in the hope of the resurrection, and all who have died in your mercy, welcome them into the light of your face. Have mercy on us all, we pray, that with the Blessed Virgin Mary, Mother of God, with Blessed Joseph, his spouse, with the blessed apostles and all the saints who have pleased you throughout the ages, we may merit to be co-heirs to eternal life, and may praise and glorify you through your Son, Jesus Christ. Through him and with him and in him, O God, almighty Father, in the unity of the Holy Spirit, all glory and honor

0: that said this command informed by divine teaching, we did to say, Our Father, who art in heaven, hallowed be thy name. Thy kingdom come, thy will be done, on earth as it is in heaven. Give us this day our daily bread, and forgive us our trespasses, as we forgive those who trespass against us. And lead us not into temptation, but deliver us from evil. Deliver us, Lord, we pray, from every evil. Graciously grant peace in our days, that by the help of your mercy, we may be always free from sin, safe from all distress, as we await the blessed hope and the coming of our Savior, Jesus Christ.
1: For the kingdom, the power, and the glory are yours, now and forever.
0: Lord Jesus Christ, you said to your apostles, Peace I leave you, my peace I give you. Look not on our sins, but on the faith of your church, and graciously grant us your peace and unity in accordance with your will, who live and reign forever and ever.
1: Amen.
0: The peace of the Lord be with you always.
1: And with your spirit. We offer each other a sign of Christ's peace. Peace, Father.
2: Peace be with you. 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

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Lord, I am not worthy that ye should enter under my roof, but only say the word, and my soul shall be healed.

0: Now let us pray. 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
1: Amen.
0: The Lord be with you.
1: And with your spirit.
0: May Almighty God bless us, the Father and the Son and the Holy Spirit.
1: Amen. The Mass is ended. Let us go now in peace to love and to serve the Lord.
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0: Saint Michael the Archangel, defend us in battle. Be our protection against the wickedness and snares of the devil. May God rebuke him, we humbly pray. And do thou, O Prince of the Heavenly Host, by the power of God, cast into hell Satan and all the evil spirits who prowl through the world seeking the ruin of souls. Amen.
1: Hi everyone, it's Kevin Nelson in the living room, hoping you can join us on This Is the Day. On Wednesday, we have Father Joseph Anthony Kress joining us to discuss the 2026 Dominican Rosary Pilgrimage and the powerful role the Rosary continues to play in the lives of Catholics around the world. 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
2: Hi everyone, I'm Monet Souza. Thank you for joining us for the final episode of season one of The Chosen, titled, I Am He. Immediately following this episode, myself, Bridie, and Aaron will be discussing some of our thoughts on the themes of the show, so please stay tuned for our discussion. But for now, enjoy episode 8 of The Chosen.

0: This is the spot, my sons. Shalom, my friend.
1: I don't know that word.
0: It's something my family says. It's a greeting of peace.
1: You won't find much of that here, I'm afraid.
0: I'm Jacob.
1: I'm Nasib.
0: Nasib, I would offer you something to drink, but as you can see, we have just begun work on our well.
1: You bought this land from the sons of Himu.
0: For only 100 kesida, can you believe it?
1: I believe it every time the princes of this land cheat another foreigner. You will cost the day you pay that 100 kesita.
0: And what do you think would have been a fair price?
1: Zero kesita, zero goats, zero...
0: I have 12 sons to work the land, and once we strike water...
1: You will never strike water. Yes, the recent rain makes a

0: Land look lush, but the underground river runs around the mountain, not up it.
1: Our god takes care of us.
0: This is Kenan. The gods are not nice here.
1: We won't be here that long. We are sojourners.
0: And what are you looking for?
1: A land our god promised my grandfather, Abraham.
0: Your grandfather? You ever notice how the gods are always promising us things, but we never really see them happen?
1: Sometimes it takes generations.
0: Suit yourself. So what is this god of yours called, Enar?
1: El Shaddai.
0: I've never heard of him.
1: Not many people have, but I think someday they will.
0: You have no home? Where's your temple for this god?
1: He has no temple.
0: So where do you worship him?
1: Your daughters, wherever we go.
0: And you do not carry him with you?
1: No. There are no carved idols of him.
0: So he's invisible?
1: Yes. Well, usually. There was one time he broke my hip.
0: Oh, no, no. I've heard enough. Of all the gods you could possibly choose from, you pick an invisible god whose promises take generations to come true, who makes you sojourn in strange places, and he broke your hip? That is a strange choice. Immigrants.
1: We didn't choose him.
2: Fathers!

Thank you.

0: You know, when the door opened, I honestly hoped it was a thief or a murderer come to put me out of my misery.
1: Sorry to disappoint you, but

0: There's something I need from you first.
1: Come closer, I can't see you. Your hair is matted and your face is red. Why?
0: You know why.
1: If you came back to live with me, you could go to the well with the other women in the cool of the morning.
0: You're wrong about that. I could go with him if I had stayed with Ramin.
1: Out with it. How much do you need?
0: I'm not here for money. They've brought a bill of divorce. All you need to do is sign it.
1: Only a man can divorce his wife, not the other way around, Fotina.
0: Which is why the certificate is in your name, Narayan.
1: On what grounds am I to divorce you?
0: I'm living with another man.
1: So what? It's all you did with me, live
0: you
1: here.
0: Knew why I married you.
1: Stability. The shine wore off quick, didn't
0: the
1: it?
0: The Pentateuch makes provision for a husband to divorce his wife if she lies with another man.
1: Listen to you, talking about Pentateuch.
0: What do I have to do? Bring him here?
1: Yes. I want to see the latest shade of drooling tomcat you put your spell on. Harry. Before he gets bored, like the others.
0: Will you sign it or not?
1: Give it here.

0: down from the red quarter, nearly tripping on his robes.
1: A fairy say running? Somehow I can't see that.
2: Oh.
0: I thought for certain he would trip and fall and I would be arrested.
3: Knowing your luck, Rivka, probably would happen, huh?
0: I thought for certain Lil was gone forever that day.
1: It's never now.
3: Always was.
4: Does anyone want any grapes? Barnaby, you eat a lot.
5: Very observant, Matthew.
4: Thank you. Simon?
5: You know, Matthew, when you're not behind iron bars, you're quite handsome.
0: I agree.
6: What is going on?
4: May I help you?
6: We were just on a walk and we heard voices, and I thought it sounded like... But surely not.
7: And yet it is you.
3: Would you like to come in?
6: We would never. Never be caught dead in a...
3: In a what? In a tax collector's house?
6: Not only that, but with a... Do you know what she... And he... They are...
8: You seem to be having troubles finding your words, man.
6: Why does your master eat with tax collectors and sinners?
9: It is not the healthy who need a doctor, but the sick.
6: I must say, I am shocked. She is from the Red Quarter. Much of what is done there cannot even be spoken by my tongue or across my lips. It is so unholy. The mere mention of it would defile me.
8: Sounds like a personal problem.
6: But him and the others he works with, they betray our people for money. And they're not even sorry.
8: If you're so offended, then leave.
9: Let them speak, Andrew.
6: They've never offered guilt sacrifices in the temple.
9: What?
7: The priest keeps the records. We check them.
8: Tax collectors are not welcome at the temple.
9: We would like them better if they made the proper sacrifices.
6: This is not about me. This is about what God wants.
9: You are forgetting the scroll of Hosea. Go and learn what this means. I desire mercy more than sacrifice.
6: There are righteous men on the lookout for you, and they are weighing every word you say.
8: Is that a threat?
9: Please let them know this, Yusuf. I have not come to call the righteous, but sinners.
7: Is everything under control here?
9: Yes. We were just going on our way, Centurion.
7: As Primi Ordina to you.
6: Primi Ordine.

0: You're making a mistake. You can walk away from this. I made my choice. Look at that room. Other than Rom and Jahaz, whom I know to be law-abiding tax collectors, everyone else in there, the dregs of Capernaum.
1: Gaius, lower your voice.
0: The bottom of the barrel.
2: Germanic, correct? Isn't that what you told Quintus?
0: Do not change the subject.
2: Your people surrendered. I'm surrendering too. Your promotion was well earned. You will do well without me. Better, even.
0: How? You're the one who got me promoted.
2: That is untrue.
0: Do not play dumb. You know how this all happened.
2: You could say thank you.
0: No, I'm not going to do that.
2: Well, if you can't say it, then there's something you could do to show it. I'll pay you if necessary.
0: I do not want your money. What is the favor?
3: You have not rehearsed your speech for me.
4: It's nothing.
3: They want to honor you for the great things you have done here. Give them a thrill.
4: My remarks will be extemporaneous.
3: You are one of those rare men who excels in both rehearsed and unrehearsed speech.
4: And you are not guilty of bias, are you?
3: But those are not my words. Uh-huh. Caiaphas said that about you at our last Shabbat dinner.
4: He was just flattering.
3: There is no one above the high priest but God. What is he to gain from you by flattery? Well, he has never complimented my cooking. Do you remember at that final dinner when Eliel sang to Havilah? She was glowing, his voice the sweeter for the child in her womb.
4: Brought tears to my eyes.
3: And can you picture Moshe and Gideon? Their little chins resting on the table. When you say the Yesher Chayil, that's the way Shabbat was meant to be. Family. Knit together around a table. My mother's gilded plates. Your grandmother's candlesticks. May she rest in peace.
4: I don't miss her.
3: And if she could see you now, receiving the highest honor ever bestowed by our order, she would burst with pride.
4: I remember the inscription she had over the doorway of her room. Adonai El Roy. The Lord, the God who sees me.
3: The words of Hagar.
4: She always loved that Hagar was caught up in something complicated and fraught, but not of her choice. And yet, God saw her. And he knew that the path she was forced to take would not be an easy one.
3: When we stumble onto hard roads, he finds us and comforts us.
4: What does he call?

0: us to them.
1: Persian myrrh and camphor to commemorate our last day in Capernaum.
0: One last day.
1: Nicodemus, I love our life.
0: As do I.
1: Take me back to it.
0: I changed my mind. I will prepare my remarks. I will need a moment.
2: Gaius. Peter, just the man I've been waiting to see. Get in here. What methods are we using to quell and disperse mobs that obstruct traffic?
3: Regular patrols, mounted officers, when necessary, force.
2: Not enough force. And what use are mounted officers if the people have never seen anyone trampled?
3: Peter?
2: Herod's envoy was delayed. He was a childhood rival. You were there. I asked Matthew. He said show him some infrastructure plans.
3: I hope it was effective, Dominus.
2: Very. Until Silvius was delayed by a stampede on his way out. I had to endure a very smug lecture. Don't let that happen again.
3: Yes, Praetor.
2: I see you're alone. I assume that means you've found a replacement to watch our little friend.
3: A new soldier has been trained and installed.
2: Good.
3: And I am reviewing applications for a new publicanus for that district.
2: What district?
3: The collection district previously assessed by Matthew.
2: Why are you doing that?
3: Matthew left. He quit, Dominus.
2: What do you mean, he quit? Why would you let him quit?
3: He is a contractor. I had no recourse.
2: Quit to do what?
3: He is to become a student.
2: Of what? Don't make me keep asking questions, Primus.
3: He is to study the Jewish God. He left to follow a holy man, the man from the Eastern Ghetto. That is all I know.
2: Oh, I really don't like that man.
4: Brothers.
5: Extra food from our Ima.
4: And she made more. She's convinced he will starve along the way with 6 days of walking, huh?
6: Three?
7: Are we going to run all the way to Jerusalem?
8: That won't work for Simon. He's a terrible runner.
9: Yeah, well, I have bad shins.
4: Or maybe if he didn't get in a fight with Abe and Josephat every week.
6: Easy, boys.
9: My fighting days are over.
4: Simon, you seem quiet this morning.
9: Well, we have a long journey ahead.
8: Apparently only half as long as we thought.
6: I'll explain later. Simon, what troubles you?
9: Nothing, just excited for the trip, you know?
6: You can tell me the truth.
9: You're telling me you don't already know what's in my head?
6: That's a conversation for another time. Now.
9: I'm the only one among us who is married.
6: So you think I should have only called single people?
9: Of course not. And I'm glad you didn't, but Eden will be alone with her Ima.
6: You're scared that things could get worse and you wouldn't be there.
9: See? That's what I mean. You already know anyway.
6: Simon, everyone here knows what you're thinking most of the time. It does not take God's wisdom.
10: Congratulations on your profound contribution, Rabbi. We are forever in your debt.
0: Praise Adonai.
10: Praise Adonai.
11: The ceremony was glorious, teacher. Your acts of faithfulness and discernment have been duly recorded for all history.
0: Thank you, Shmuel. I'm grateful for your service as well.
11: Thank you.

0: foresee you will be an important leader in our order for many years to come.
1: Maybe not just here in Capernaum, Rabbi. Perhaps I will one day teach across Judea, maybe even in Jerusalem.
0: Perhaps you will, Shmuel.
1: It's not such a ridiculous notion, is it, Rabbi? I have studied under your venerated tutelage, after all. As your reputation grows, so too do my own prospects.
0: I think it is perhaps bold to assume outcomes. Our work is for God. He chooses where it takes us.
1: You're right as always, Rabbi. But under your guidance, I've found a matter of law I'm deeply passionate about. One that resonates with many others, even as far away as Jerusalem.
0: I'm delighted to hear your fervor, Shmuel. Tell me, what is it you've become so passionate about?
1: False prophecy. When I heard the man from Nazareth tell the paralytic his sins were forgiven, I thought only God can forgive sins. At that very moment, he turned to me and recited my thoughts as if reading them from a scroll. I felt the same. Did he use divination, I wondered. But it's obvious. Of course I would think this thought. He called himself the Son of Man, as if from the prophet Daniel, here, in the town of my order.
0: He came from Nazareth, not heaven.
1: To him was given dominion and glory and a kingdom, that all peoples, nations, and languages should serve him.
0: He's simply a man. I don't understand it anymore.
1: His dominion is an everlasting dominion which shall not pass away, and his kingdom that which shall not be destroyed. The man claimed to be God, and you said nothing. I will petition Jerusalem, requesting permission to search the archives for all matters pertaining to such false prophecy. Will you oppose my petition, Rabbi? The question on the mind of every man who reads my account will have to be, what did Nicodemus do?
0: So, it's all about politics and promotion for you, isn't it? It's not to serve God.
1: On the contrary, teacher, it's about the law. And the law is God. If I'm rewarded for that, it's because I learned from the very wisest.
0: I will not oppose.

0: Where is Simon? Can he build us a fire?
1: He's away, Ima.
0: Fishing?
1: No, something else.

0: wasn't expecting you here.
1: People usually aren't.
0: Can I get you something warm to drink? I was just stoking the fire.
1: You saw it first, you know.
0: What do you mean?
1: What I see in Simon. You were the first person to notice when no one else did. That connects us.
0: My mother said I was drawn to his wildness and that I would regret it. I wonder what she will say now.
2: We're going into town to sell these nets. We'll be right back.
1: Stay here a moment, Simon.
2: I just want to leave some extra money behind for Eden and Nemo while I'm away.
1: Put your nets down and go sit with your mother-in-law.

0: It's all right. I told Simon to make sacrifices and leave things behind in order to follow me. You are one flesh with Simon. He cannot make sacrifices that are not also yours. You have a role to play in all of this.
1: Do I?
0: You will know in time. I can't make everything about this easier for you.
1: That wouldn't be our people's way.
0: No. It has not been. Nor will it continue to be. But I see you. You understand? I know it is not easy to be at home when your husband is out doing all of this. Even when you are excited about it and proud of him. So, I wouldn't ask you to do this without taking care of a few things.
1: You mean?
0: Plus, normal Simon is difficult enough. You think I want to travel with a worried Simon?

0: Who are you?
1: This is Jesus of Nazareth.
2: You've never met him before.
0: Welcome to my son-in-law's home.
1: Thank you.
0: What am I doing lying here?
1: You had a terrible fever.
0: And all of you staring down.
1: Dasha, don't...
0: No one move. I'll be right back with some drinks. Andy, here, here, and come stop this fire.
3: Coming.
4: Yes, I love goat cheese. I should, see about the goat cheese.
0: Thank you.
4: Me? For what?
0: For obeying and following him. Let him hear.
5: Simon, nectarines or blanc?
1: Right, Phil. And you? Of course.
6: Yes. Oranges.
1: 2 shekels.
6: And you? Plums.
7: Beautiful silver from Tunisia. Do you want some?
4: Yeah. Don't serve your kind here.
8: And what kind is that?
4: I don't know what you are.
8: Well, lucky for you, I can serve myself. You know, to stop me, you'd have to look at me.
9: Take down this decree in Aramaic, Latin, and Greek so no one can plead ignorance. By order of Rome and punishable by detention and imprisonment, religious gatherings outside the synagogue and Hebrew school are strictly prohibited. The teacher known as Jesus of Nazareth is sought for questioning.

0: should be everyone. Everyone's here?
1: Yes, this is all of us.
0: Is there anyone else? Look at this. What is that?
2: I don't know. Let's find out.
0: Gold.
3: A friend of mine left that for us.
0: It's enough for 2 weeks of food and lodging.
3: You came so close.
1: What do you mean?
0: We need the gopher to make it to a camp in Tiberias by nightfall.
4: Simon is correct. Let's go.
0: Trip. These are my clothes. Should I have others?

0: Hello?
1: Elisheva, who is it?
2: Roman.
3: What's wrong? What happened? What did it mean? Follow me.
4: That is all he said. Matthew did not hesitate.
3: Follow him where?
4: Look, I'm sure he will come to his senses.
3: His senses. Do you know my son?
4: Do you? At the moment, he believes this man to be a prophet.
2: The man that healed the paralytic at Zebedee's house.
4: I would be careful with that word, healed. We do not know what sort of trickery or illusion may have been involved.
3: Matthew has no interest in illusion.
4: Nor in your God. Or so I thought.
3: Matthew upended his life to be with him. His wicked life.
2: He does not make decisions lightly.
4: That is true.
2: When I saw him 2 days ago, he did not seem himself. But I never would have guessed that he was preparing for this.
4: He asked me to deliver to you some of his personal effects.
2: With an eye in heaven.
4: The key to his house.
3: Luxury bought off the backs of our people. I will not accept it.
4: He suspected as much. Sell it. Give it away. Burn it down. I do not care. Don't burn it down. The other is just outside.
2: Matthew.
3: What? Why?
4: Matthew said thieves forced you to close your business.
3: Yes, but...
4: And you've been taking long journeys for your business.
3: Yes. I have all my permits.
4: Don't you get it? The roads are dangerous. Your wife is left for long periods of time alone.
3: Yeah.
4: People with bad intentions hate him.
3: I... How does it work?
4: One last thing. If you hear from him or receive any word of his whereabouts, contact me immediately.
3: Is he wanted?
4: Not officially. But if Jesus of Nazareth returns to Capernaum, the Praetor would like to question him. And it would be in everyone's best interest if you contact me.
3: We understand.
4: And I just want you to... Well... I know some people that were mildly fond of your son.
5: Hungry? Almost there.
6: What city is that?
7: Jezreel, the southernmost town in Galilee. From there, we veer east to the Jordan River. Rabbi, where are you going?
6: Do you need something?
5: This way, friends.
7: I'm sorry, but the map shows that Jezreel is 2 miles southeast of here and is met by a road east of the Jordan. We need to adjust our course 30 degrees.
5: We're not going to the Jordan. We're going through Samaria.
6: Are you telling a joke?
5: There's a place that I want to stop. Plus, it makes our journey shorter by almost half.
7: And our odds of violent attack more likely by double.
5: Is that an exact figure?
6: Forgive me, teacher, but it's safer to go around Samaria by way of the Jordan than the Decapolis.
5: Would you join me for safety reasons?
7: But Rabbi, we're Samaritans.
5: Good observation, Big James. What's your point?
7: Rabbi, these were the people that profaned our temple with the dead bones. They hated
8: they
7: us.
8: Fought they fought against us with the Seleucids in the Maccabean Wars. Even spoken to a Samaritan.
5: And we destroyed their temple 100 years ago. And none of you here were present for any of these things. Listen, if we're going to have a question and answer session every time we do something you're not used to, it's going to be a very annoying time together for all of us. We'll be fine. And if we get attacked, Simon will be happy to show us what to do.

0: ate the last of Salome's bread last night.
1: Esther, we need to go into town for food.
2: We can use the gold left for us at the fountain.
3: Very well.
4: There's a town about a mile west.
1: Sicar.
3: You all go. I'll wait here.
1: Someone should stay with you. In case.
3: I'm all right. Meet me at that well when you come back.

0: to give me a drink? Did you hear me?
1: That's bad, huh?
0: What?
1: You, a Jew, ask for a drink from me, a Samaritan, and a woman.
0: I'm sorry. I should have said please.
1: You know, it's not safe for you to be alone out here.
0: Nor you. Why haven't you come with others? Why so late in the day? Don't women come to the wells in the cool of the morning?
1: Yeah, well, none of them will be seen with me, so I have to come out alone in the heat, as you have so kindly reminded me.
0: Why won't they be seen with you?
1: Long story.
0: I'd still like a drink of water if you can spare it.
1: Amazing what a parched throat will do. Aren't I unclean to you? Won't you be defiled by this vessel?
0: Maybe some of my people say that about your women, but I don't.
1: Yeah? And what do you say?
0: I say if you knew who I am, you'd be asking me for a drink.
1: Really?
0: And I would give you living water.
1: Would? Except that you have nothing to draw water with, and this is a deep well. Besides, what do you need from me if you have your own supply of living water?
0: Long story.
1: But Jewish water is better than Samaritan water, hmm?
0: That's not what I
1: said. Are you a better man than our ancestor Jacob, who dug this well? Your water is better than his?
0: I know Jacob. And everyone who drinks this water will thirst again. But whoever drinks the water that I give him will never be thirsty again.
1: Wouldn't that be nice?
0: The water I give will become in a person a spring of water welling up to eternal life.
1: Really?
0: Yes, really.
1: Prove it.
0: First, go and call your husband and come back. I will show you both.
1: I don't have a husband.
0: You are right. You've had 5 husbands. And the man you're living with now is not your husband.
1: Oh, I see. You're a prophet. You're here to preach at me.
0: No.
1: Usually the one good thing about coming here alone is I can escape being condemned.
0: I'm not here to condemn you.
1: I've made mistakes. Too many. But it's men like you who have made it impossible for me to do anything about it.
0: How?
1: Our ancestors worshipped on this mountain. But you Jews insist Jerusalem is the only place for true worship.
0: They say that because the temple is there.
1: Yeah, exactly where we're not allowed.
0: I'm here to break those barriers. And the time is coming when neither on this mountain nor in Jerusalem will you worship the Father.
1: So, where am I supposed to go when I need God? I've never received anything from God, but I couldn't thank him even if I did.
0: Anywhere. God is spirit, and the time is coming and is now here that it won't matter where you worship, but only that you do it in spirit and truth. Heart and mind, that is the kind of worshiper he's looking for. It won't matter where you're from or what you've done.

0: Do you believe what I'm telling you?
1: Until the Messiah comes and explains everything and sorts this mess out, including me, I don't trust in anyone.
0: You're wrong when you say that you've never received anything from God. This Messiah you speak of, I am he. The first one was named Ramin. You were a woman of purity who was excited to be married. But he wasn't a good man. He hurt you. And it made you question marriage and even the practice of your faith.
1: Stop it.
0: The second was Farzad. On your wedding night, his skin smelled like oranges. And to this day, every time you pass by the oranges in the market, you feel guilty for leaving him, because he was the only truly godly man you've been with. But you felt unworthy.
1: Why are you doing this?
0: I have not revealed myself to the public as the Messiah. You are the first. It would be good if you believed me.
1: You picked the wrong person.
0: I came to Samaria just to meet you. Do you think it's an accident that I'm here in the middle of the day?
1: I am rejected by others.
0: I know. But not by the Messiah.

0: Because you are the Christ. I'm going to tell everyone.
1: I was counting on it.
0: Spirit and truth.
1: Spirit and truth.
0: It won't be all about mountains or temples.
1: Soon. Just the heart.
0: You promise?
1: I promise.
0: This man told me everything I've done. Oh, he must be the Christ!
2: You forgot your
0: Ramsey, you told me everything I ever did.
3: Rabbi, we got food. What would you like?
1: I have food to eat that you do not know about. Who got you food?
4: Wait a minute.
3: You told her?
1: Mm-hmm.
3: And she can tell others? What food?
1: My food is to do the will of him who sent me and to accomplish his work.
3: You told her who you are?
1: Mm-hmm.
3: So does that mean?
1: It means we're going to stay here a couple of days. It's been a long time of sowing, but the fields are ripe for harvest.
3: And so it's time.
1: Let's go.
3: Yes!

Trouble. Hey there, I'm Dallas Jenkins, creator of The Chosen. Thank you so much for watching. You know, I'm standing on the set of season 2 of The Chosen right now. We intend to do 7 seasons of this show, and you can help us get there. If you want to know more, please check out the free Chosen app or go to thechosen.tv.

0: everybody. I cannot believe that we just watched the final episode, episode 8 of season 1. I hope you've enjoyed the season. I know for sure that myself, Bridie, and Aaron have, and we're going to be discussing this final episode together. So I know there's a lot to unpack. Maybe we can start with just some common themes, and then we can just dive right into these specific scenes. So, you know, when we were discussing a little bit and even watching through this episode, loved, known, and seen seem to be the top three that are pointing in our direction with the different characters and scenes and everything that took place in this episode. So is there one particular scene that either of you want to start with?
1: I'll let you go first.
2: Okay. I just love that they're hitting the road, mm-hmm. right? And they're off to Samaria, and they could have went a different direction. And they say, wait, why don't we go this more safe route? Mm-hmm. And Jesus says, we're going through Samaria. Mm-hmm. And for me to actually feel what, you know, contempt that was must have been, because when I read, I don't think I quite understand the rivalry mm-hmm. or the mm-hmm. the history they, like, these two had against each other. Yeah. But the
0: Matthew, you know, and Simon.
2: Yeah, they're like, no way we're going that way. Mm-hmm. And then just to see Jesus say, all right, go get food, and I've got some work to do. Meet me at this well. So for me, I connected to the fact that that well was significant to Jesus in more ways mm-hmm. than one.
0: Yeah.
2: It was significant because of who he was about to meet there, mm-hmm. but also because that was Jacob's well, and there was actual physical history mm-hmm. that he had a hand in. So Amen. It was cool to just see the dichotomy of that.
0: Definitely. That's awesome. Bridie, what about yourself? Any initial thoughts?
1: Oh, yes, for sure. And you segued that perfectly, because I want to talk about the woman at the well.
0: Yes.
1: Because this meeting is so important. I mean, mm-hmm. yes, in the scheme that he's going to talk to her and she's going to run away and she's going to go tell people about him, but more so for her. You know, Jewish tradition teaches us that women would go to a well to find a husband. He looked at her and knew what her past was. He knew her desires, mm-hmm. that she desired to be known, loved, and seen, but couldn't because of her past. Mm-hmm. Yet she's still showing up.
0: Exactly.
1: So Jesus, I love the fact that he left the pack because he had a date. He had to meet this woman, and he knew that she would be there waiting in order for her, the desires of her heart, to be fulfilled. And what does he do there? It's not that he's saying, oh, I'm your husband. He calls mm-hmm. her out, but then sends her off.
0: Yes.
1: And in that way, it's beautiful because we believe that Jesus is the bridegroom. Mm-hmm. So essentially, she was going to the well to find a husband, and Jesus was coming as the bridegroom, mm-hmm. and she got her fulfillment by receiving Jesus in the fullness.
0: Exactly.
1: And because of that reception, she's able to then run and to go tell everyone that she meets mm-hmm. about who she just met.
0: Exactly.
1: There's so much power in that.
0: Yes, and even the water didn't matter anymore, because it was Christ who said, you know, my water, that, you know, it will bring you life. And, you know, you pretty much, he was saying, like, you don't have to come back to this well anymore. You know, it's going to be for eternal life. And, you know, she doubts him a little bit when he says those words. But then at the end of that scene, to see her drop the water mm-hmm. and, you know, the apostles are like, wait, you dropped your water. It doesn't matter anymore, because she just got recognized as a daughter. Mm-hmm. of God, a daughter of Jesus in that moment. And I love that you made that parallel with he is the bridegroom mm-hmm. meeting this woman. Even, I have to look at my notes to get these two quotes right, but with Jacob in the first scene, like you were mentioning, Aaron, with the well, Jacob had said, we didn't choose him, he chose us. So he's talking about God in this moment. And then later with Nicodemus, again, going now to the New Testament where this episode was honing in on, Nicodemus says to his wife with a lot of vigor and energy, he says, God sees us and then he calls us. But what makes me so sad is with Nicodemus in this episode, because Nicodemus was called. He had that one-on-one meeting with Jesus, the same way that Jesus had that one-on-one meeting with that woman at the well. Mm-hmm. She said yes to him. She was called by him and she said yes. Nicodemus was called, but he didn't respond. And we always have a chance to respond. God's not gonna like take us by the like collar of our shirt and be like, all right, come on, you're coming with me. Like, doesn't matter if you said yes or no, we have free will mm-hmm. and we can choose for him or against him. So that really saddened me.

me. What were your initial thoughts on Nicodemus getting this opportunity? I really thought he was going to go with Jesus, but he didn't. All he did was just leave the coins, and Jesus obviously wanted him to come, but his free will chose otherwise. So what were some of

0: something. He fed them for 2 weeks.
1: Exactly.
0: Right? They picked up the gold, the bag with mm-hmm. gold, and they said, Matthew said, this is exactly as much to feed for 2 weeks.
1: Yes.
0: And oftentimes, yes, that's helpful, but God wants all of us. He wants us to give our whole heart to him. Yeah. And that was such a good depiction of how we can come so close, but Jesus really wants us to give him everything.
1: Yeah, I agree with you. That's beautiful. Bridie?
2: You know, I have thoughts about this too.
1: Oh, yes.
2: Even just taking Nicodemus and the woman at the well and putting them next to each other, mm-hmm. you would think that someone who has the schooling and the understanding of the Messiah to come would be able to believe and have a faith stronger to say a hearty yes faster. Mm-hmm. And yet we see that that's not the case. We see that the woman who really had no idea but was going with a desire to be fulfilled was there, and that she very fast said yes.
1: Yeah.
2: And we don't take that, you know, and say, oh, Nicodemus is sinful because of that. No, it's just we're supposed to shake the dust from our feet and just keep moving. And he had too much that he was holding on to. So for me, it's asking, what of this world am I holding on to that's going to prevent me from saying a hearty yes to what God is calling me to do?
1: Right.
2: And how can I be more like the woman at the well to not only say yes to believe, but then to run and to get other people to be believers as well?
1: Exactly.
2: And even taking into consideration about Nicodemus, he gave what he could. It's not that he left Jesus high and dry. He gave what he could. Even if it broke Jesus's heart, he still was able to do that.
1: Exactly. And it's coming to recognize that we are chosen. You know, mm-hmm. the chosen is called the chosen for a reason. We are chosen. We are loved by God. We are loved, known, and seen the way that the Samaritan woman was, the way that Nicodemus was, and the way that you and I are. So I'm really grateful that we were able to walk through season one together. And I really hope that all of you at home enjoyed season one. Thank you for journeying with us, and thank you for listening in on these discussion panels. May we walk away today knowing that we are chosen. God bless, and thank you for joining with us.
3: Hello, I'm Bishop Reed in the Cathedral of St. Mary of the Immaculate Conception in Peoria. Join me in praying today the mysteries of the Holy Rosary right here on Catholic TV.

I cannot wait. I cannot wait. There's a new helmet that's just been invented. It's sort of like a superhero helmet that allows you to see everything all at once. Not only will I be able to see what's in front of me, but what is beside me, behind me, above me, and below me, all at the same time. This is unbelievable. It's an ultra vision helmet. And okay, all right, if you're ready, I'm ready. Okay, computer, on. Whoa, whoa, why, I can see everything. I can see things in this room that I've never even seen before. This is, whoa, this is too much. Computer, off. Ah, whoa, that was too much. I saw everything all at the same time. I saw things I can't even talk about. Unbelievable, ultra vision. I think this is gonna need to be repaired a bit because too much is too much. and yet, one of the things that we believe about the depth of God's love for us is that he can see us in that same way. He knows everything about us. He nurtures everything about us. He calls us to consolation and new beginnings. He knows everything about us because he can see sights beyond all telling, and he loves us anyway. That truly is what looking at him through the eyes of faith is about. So how can we do that? How can we look at the world around us through the eyes of faith? Well, we'll look at how today. I'm Father Dan O'Connell, and this is We've Gotta Talk. And I might try this one more time.

I've talked for many, many years now about the fact that I'm really kind of lucky. Every summer for most of my priesthood, I work in the City of London for the Archdiocese of Westminster. And over the course of, gee, I think this is my 38th year possibly doing that, I've made many, many friends. Parishioners, clergy, lay people. There is a family that I'm very, very close to. They're my London family. And over the many years, the kids have grown up and have families of their own. That's how long I've been around. And one of them has a dog. And so I can say that there is a dog in my life, and her name is Coco. And obviously, because I can only get to London once a year in the summer, that means that I only see Coco once a year. And I always gear up. It's usually because I'm going over to the house, which is kind of outside the City of London, really. I'm going over there for lunch or dinner and a bit of a reunion. And so I always begin the morning knowing that I am going to see Coco. And I do. Now, Coco is a dog. And dogs, at times, have a tendency to bark. And Coco barks. Coco barks at people walking by the house. Coco might bark at birds flying by. Coco likes to bark like most dogs do. And so usually when any of us arrive, and I'm usually arriving with other friends, whenever we walk into the house, Coco starts to bark. And if they hold her back, it makes it even worse because Coco wants to get to whoever is walking in the front door. And if they let her go, well, you've got to be ready for the possibility of Coco jumping all over you. Because as soon as Coco, who is in the midst of a crazy barking situation, sees anyone, she runs right over and gets ready to jump. And so I love dogs. I love Coco. And so I am always ready. And I'm always amazed by one thing. As she runs over to me and I look at her face, I see something. And what I see is, for whatever reason, Coco seems to know me. And it's always amazed me because, in all honesty, Coco sees me only once a year. She only sees me once a year. And so you would think that after 12 long months have gone by, seeing that Coco only sees me perhaps the third week of July, once a year, you would think that she would have no idea who I was. And so I am ready for Coco to not only bark, I am ready for Coco to growl, I am ready for Coco to perhaps even snap at me until maybe I'm brave enough to put out my hand to let her know I'm not an enemy. But it's almost immediate. I mean, you would think she would forget my face after a year. But it's almost immediate that as soon as I show up, she runs over. I swear that Coco smiles. And she runs over to me as if we saw each other yesterday. Her tail wagging, her mouth open, panting away, seemingly smiling. Coco seems to be completely convinced in the moment that it's me. Even when I think about it, I'm amazed. Once a year,
How does Coco retain that information? I was truly, truly filled with more questions than answers. And so I asked a few questions about her intelligence. I asked some questions about her being good with people, and she is, but she's not too good with strangers. Coco, to this day, still doesn't like strangers. And yet, I would think I would be described as a stranger once a year. And yet, that's not the category to which Coco assigns me. I am not a stranger to her. She truly seems to know me from wagging tail to smiling face. And so I really needed to think about this, and so I did. And that's when, a few years ago, I remembered. And here's the thing. Dogs don't recognize us merely with their eyes. Dogs have powers, superpowers perhaps. Dogs have powers that we don't have. Dogs recognize us with a sense far deeper than sight. Dogs seem to be able to perceive our intentions. Dogs seem to be able to perceive our essence. Dogs know our sense. When dogs first meet us, they sniff and smell. And the amazing thing is, they file away. They file that scent away, and it helps them see us in ways that we can't even see ourselves or one another. Everything about us seems to be registered in that scent. So in a very real way, I think it's kind of safe to say that dogs know us, dogs see us, dogs understand us far beyond appearance. They are not interested at all in our appearance because the way they register us, that recognition of who we are, what we are, I wonder sometimes even why we are, goes far beyond what the human eye can see or do or understand. In other words, if I was going to put this in a different kind of way, in a lot of ways, and people that know dogs know far more about this than I do, I'm speaking about one experience. In other words, the dog doesn't just see me once I have been sniffed and recognized and filed away. The dog doesn't merely see me. The dog knows me. When I come to that front door, when that dog perceives who I am, the dog not only recognizes me, but Coco knows me, probably better than some people that I think I know. You know, the Old Testament is filled with stories about God seeing his people, God recognizing his people. And there is such an important story because it's all about the choosing of David as eventual king. It's all about the prophet Samuel,

0: being a human being and only looking at appearances. And what the prophet and his retinue know is that God has sent them to Jesse's house to find the new king. Now remember, Samuel and those around him, even the boy's father, recognize appearance, but God recognizes the heart. Do you know what that means? God recognizes the heart. It means that God looks far beyond the physical. In a very real way, he's inviting Samuel to plug into the way that God sees people and change his viewpoint, because brother after brother after brother is introduced, and God doesn't accept any of them. But then finally, someone says, is there anyone else? Is there anyone else? And in comes David, if I remember correctly, the smallest, probably at the time, the weakest, the youngest. And that's the one that God is calling to relationship. And the prophet finally understands this. God is trying to change his viewpoint. Don't be fooled by human appearance. God invites, and it works. Those around him trust God that God sees something in this young man. His mood shifts slightly from fear, penance, to hope. And God reminds him that through this leader, light might come, that light is coming. So much, my friends, of Scripture revolves around the importance of seeing, but not seeing as we do, seeing as God does. God could see in David a future that would be good for his people. We are invited to see as God sees. How? Well, he's given us a method. He's given us a person. And we will look at that person in a minute, because we'll be back after this.
1: Coming up on The Gist.
2: A lot of times I have to remind myself to slow down, because you get caught up in thinking, I'm not this, or I didn't accomplish that, or I'm not as whatever, I'm not what I wanted to be. And then you think, well, wait a minute, look at where the Lord has brought me thus far.
1: I am thrilled to be welcoming author Danny O'Dell to The Gist here today. Welcome, Danny, so glad you're here. Watch The Gist on Catholic TV.
0: In the gospel, Jesus performs miracles. And very often, his miracles are about restoring us to the way God wants us to be. And one of the great, great stories in the gospel is the story of Jesus giving sight to the man born blind. A man who has not seen, a man who cannot see. Jesus allows, once again, his heart to be moved with pity, and the man has his sight given. He can see. His life changes. But the gospel story exists for you and for me for a reason far beyond the physical sight of that blind man. Because the gospel isn't merely about physical sight, it's about how we see. It's about how we understand. It's about how we perceive reality. The man who was once blind, as the story continues, gradually comes to see a bit more clearly who Jesus is. We can see throughout the story that because his sight has been given, not merely the ability to see with his eyes, but perhaps the ability to also see with his heart, we see a change in him. He sees as Jesus does. His faith is touched and he believes. Meanwhile, the religious leaders who play a big part in this

story. They're the ones who see perfectly well physically, but because of their stubbornness, because of their prejudice, because of their selfishness, they remain spiritually blind. The blind man can see physically and spiritually, but they can't. The Pharisees look directly at Jesus. Their eyesight is perfect, but they can't recognize who he is because they are not looking with the eyes of faith or listening with the ears of faith. Their vision is limited to what their eyes can measure and understand. Their vision is limited because of the obstacles they allow to be placed in their way. Their own fear, worry, anger, and prejudice. They just can't see. And they don't, because they refuse to believe in the presence of Jesus. The man born blind, however, as the story continues, as he talks about Jesus, as he learns to appreciate Jesus' power in his life, he begins to perceive something a bit deeper. His eyes have been opened physically, yes, but more importantly, he begins to perceive and see and understand in a whole new way. And by the end of the story, we hear him simply insinuate, "Yes, Lord, I believe." My friends, that's the kind of sight that Jesus seeks to give to us. True sight is not just about the eyes. It's about recognition. And that is exactly how God sees us. He doesn't merely look at our outward appearance. He doesn't merely look at our successes. He doesn't merely look at our failures. He doesn't merely look at our points of virtue or even our sinfulness. God goes far beyond. In the moment when our God looks at us, he looks at us with his eyes, and his eyes perceive who we really are. Even in a lot of ways, more importantly, he sees who we can be. That's what growing in grace is really all about. That's what deepening our spiritual life, our interior life, is really all about. God sees everything about us, including our potential and the goodness that can be ours when we allow ourselves to give ourselves over to him in the moment. What that story truly reminds us of is the fact that God is always working in us. He's always listening. He is always calling. He is always healing. He's always consoling. And when we allow that presence and the power of that presence to be a part of our daily life, my friends, our eyesight, our vision can be restored, and we can start looking at those around us with the eyes of faith, which is exactly how he wants us to see. It's how he wants us to be. You know, in a very real way, God perceives us with a depth that goes far beyond surface vision. God knows us in ways that we can barely imagine. God recognizes us as his children. As he looks at the world, as he looks at us as a people, as he looks at us as individuals, he sees us exactly as to who he's called us to be. Just as Coco somehow recognizes me instantly, even after a year, God knows me. God knows us
immediately.

0: immediately and completely. Not because of what we look like, but because of who we are. You know, there are times in our own lives, we have days when we might be overly aware of our weakness. We might be overly aware of our fragility. We might be overly aware of our struggles. We might be overly aware of our own blindness. But when we're in relationship with God, we have to remember each and every day that He doesn't see us in that way. He does not see us merely as broken people trying to get things right. He sees potential. He sees power. He sees light. He sees goodness. He sees us as we really are. And my friends, who are we really? Who are you really? We were all made in the image of God. The potential for light is in us all the time. When we stand in darkness, we have a choice. Will we stay in the darkness with the inability to see and understand, or will we move? Will we turn? Will we step into His light in a whole new way? That's what growing in faith is all about. That's what deepening faith is all about. It doesn't make the darkness go away and never bother us again, but it does remind us that we have power over the darkness. We don't have to make the wrong choice. We don't have to empower anything that we don't want to. His invitation to us every day is that we accept the grace to help us see ourselves, one another, and Him as He does, looking through the eyes of faith. We've got to talk, but not about that helmet, because I don't think it's ready just yet. We've got to talk. We've got to talk about vision. You know, St. Paul puts it beautifully. Once you were in darkness, but now you are in the light of the Lord. Live as children of the light. You know, my friends, there's a subtlety in that phrase that I think is so important. He doesn't say, become children of the light someday. He doesn't say, become children of the light next week. He says, live like children of the light now. Because we have the choice now. Because in Christ, our sight is always being restored. Our vision is always being made clearer. Our understanding of ourselves and those around us and God is always becoming deeper, even when we feel uncertain. Even when we feel we can't see clearly in the moment, when we turn to Him, Jesus will call us out of that darkness into a light that will offer us so many gifts, a light that will not only deepen our faith in our relationship with Him, but it's a light that will help us see clearly. Maybe not everything at the same time. We probably wouldn't want that power, but it will give us the vision that we need to continue this journey that we call life without stumbling, without falling, without hurting ourselves or anyone around us. He gives us the ability to clear up, to throw away our blurred vision. He says, how wonderful it is to begin each day in His power, in His light. How wonderful the world can be when we allow ourselves to look at it and everyone in it, ourselves included, in the way that he does. And my friends, that's the gift that he seeks to give to us every day. That's the kind of sight that helps us recognize truth and grace and God at work. And my friends, that's the greatest miracle of all. Till next time, I'm Father Dan O'Connell, and this is We've Gotta Talk.
1: 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For more information, I invite you to visit our website, vocationsboston.org, or to follow us on Facebook or Instagram at Vocations Boston. Thank you.
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3: Hi everyone, it's Kevin Nelson in the living room, hoping you can join us on This Is the Day on Wednesday. We have Father Joseph Anthony Kress joining us to discuss the 2026 Dominican Rosary Pilgrimage and the powerful role the Rosary continues to play in the lives of Catholics around the world. 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

0: Can't you just feel it? The conflict is becoming apparent in our culture. It reminds me of those words of John Paul II. We're now living in the final confrontation between the gospel and the anti-gospel, between the church and the anti-church, between Christ and the antichrist. And if we don't choose to know God's word, to believe God's word, and follow God's word, we're going to be a sitting duck for all kinds of confusion, all kinds of disorder. Those are really important choices that people have to make.
1: And these choices are difficult. Who am I going to marry? What kind of life am I going to live? How am I going to raise my kids? What am I going to do with my time, my talent, and my treasure? And I have to make a choice today. Jesus says to each one of us, I came that you might have life and have it to the full. The question is, do we want it?
2: Welcome to The Choices We Face. I'm Pete Burak, filling in for Ralph and Peter today, and I'm very excited to welcome our guest to the show. Her name is Janelle Gergen, and she is the COO, the Chancellor, and the Chief Communication Officer for the Diocese of Crookston, which you may know because Bishop Andrew Cousins helped us, the American church, step into a Eucharistic revival over the last few years. And so we're very indebted to him and therefore very indebted to her because she was right there every step of the way. So Janelle, welcome to The Choices We Face.
3: Thank you, Pete. It's great to be here.
2: Yes. Well, I'm excited to talk about all the work that you're doing in your two homes, the home of the diocese and the home with your husband and your children. But I want to start here, if it's okay with you. Let's just start with, how did you come to faith? How did you meet Jesus? There's so many things that the Lord has done in you and through you that, like I said, we're going to talk about. But I want to just start with, did you always have a faith? Were you raised in a faith community, or how did you meet Jesus?
3: Thank you, Pete. Yeah, that's a great question. So I was born and raised in the Diocese of Crookston in Northwest Minnesota. I was raised in a Catholic home. My parents gave us, my brother and I have one brother who was 7 years older than me, and they gave us a Catholic education. And so I went to K-12 Catholic school in the diocese. And I would say, though, that my own personal faith really came alive through my high school years and into early college. I had a deepening of my faith through retreat ministry in high school, Teens Encounter Christ, and Parish Youth Ministry, Diocesan Youth Ministry. So that was a great gift. My parents did a lot of work to lay the foundational seeds or lay the seeds, you could say, for the deepening of the faith because of the gift of Catholic education. And they were very service-oriented people in ministering to the church. So I saw that firsthand growing up.
2: So as you're walking through high school, the faith is coming more and more alive. At that point, did you have any inclination of what the future might hold, or was it just kind of, like many young people, just kind of one step at a time? So was high school giving you any glimpse of what might come?
3: You know, I became involved at a diocesan level at a young age, but I don't think I recognized it at that time as anything that was paramount to what would transpire in my future. When I graduated high school, I was just a young person that was excited about moving away from home. I just really wanted the adventure of not living in my hometown for college. And so I moved to Southern Minnesota, actually, and attended state school. And that is where I got involved at the Newman Center in college and met my husband. And there was another deepening, you know, just in my personal relationship with the Lord deepened through Newman ministry. And I actually earned a bachelor's of fine arts and ended up in marketing and publishing right out of college. And I worked in student affairs at the university of which my husband and I attended after we stayed there for some years after college and after we were married. And at the time, we were pretty involved in some pre-marriage retreat weekends in the diocese of which we lived. And I guess I always had an understanding and appreciation of the church as a community, and that it takes all of us to keep programs going and to support clergy. I've always felt a sense of duty, I guess, as a layperson. And so the Lord instilled that in me at a young age, and maybe because of the servitude of my parents and grandparents that I saw maybe growing up, but
2: Well, you were sharing with me earlier that you met your husband at the Newman Center, mm-hmm. and then like a lot of young Catholic couples, things went fast, right? Yes. Dating, marriage, baby. Yes. Can you describe what that was like? Because many of our viewers are raising families and trying to work and trying to balance the combination of having a career, but then also mm-hmm. raising their family. In those early years, what were you learning in that time? Or maybe a more fun question is like, what wasn't working? Or was there any challenges that you were finding of like, we're newly married, we're having kids, and I'm trying to build a career? What was that like for you?
3: Yeah, that's also a great question. I think, you know, my husband was really drawn into education. He's a high school mathematics teacher.
2: Oh, God bless him.
3: And, you know, my parents were very hardworking people, but also I grew up with this understanding that, you know, I would probably need to provide for myself, or just, you know, I would, in marriage, that it was maybe going to take two of us to have enough money, right, to live in today's society. So I think in those early years, as you mentioned, you know, we met at the Newman Center, we fell in love, and we started a family right away. And, you know, I think what we learned is, you know, the Lord's providence and the Lord's provision will always come through. And especially if you remain faithful, I think we learned how to support one another. You know, my husband and I both ended up going on to earn master's degrees as well. And so I think prayer and discernment about God's timing and what's best for the needs of our family while, you know, seeking balance always and prioritizing well. Like our relationship with the Lord has always come first, or we've always strived for that. Our relationship with one another in our marriage comes second. And, you know, raising our children with the Lord has been important. And then the finances and all

0: all the things that come with it somehow always manage to come through. So I think healthy prayer life as a couple was really important in what we learned early in our marriage, and examples of other couples maybe that we had gotten to know, and through ministry of the church volunteerism, mm-hmm. we learned to give back at a young age. And mm-hmm.
1: Yeah, I think it's one of the things that, not to seem like an old man shouting at the moon, but it does seem like younger generations right now are struggling to work hard mm-hmm. or kind of embrace the grind or the furnace that is career, family, marriage, and there's almost a reluctance to dive in. Did that even cross your mind, or was that just something that was hardwired into you? It's like, no, part of what it means to be a follower of Christ and to be a wife and a mother is to just roll our sleeves up and get after it. Have you seen that trend, and how did that kind of, did you have to battle that?
0: You know, I think because we started our marriage young and we knew that there was a sense of our own responsibility, right? Like we know we had some goals. We wanted to be homeowners at some point. And I think managing the finances was a burden. And we entered our marriage with college debt because, you know, it's just the nature of maybe the situation with our families and whatnot. So we entered the marriage with debt. So I think we went into marriage knowing that we would have to work hard. But then I think we've seen the transition over time. Now that I employ people and I employ young people, I've seen maybe there's a difference. There's expectations in our society now that money is made differently than it once was, right? So yeah, I guess I've noticed the trend. I don't know at what point of our marriage we discerned whether working versus not working. I think it was just always, we wanted to make sure that we could provide for ourselves. Mm-hmm. Yeah.
1: You used a term when we were talking earlier that I thought was very compelling, this idea of a dual motherhood, that simultaneously you were, you know, in the traditional sense, a mother to your children and developing the domestic church, and then increasingly over time, more and more responsible for things happening in mother church, the bigger church of the Diocese of Crookston. And can you just speak to a little bit about how you've come to understand those two roles of one is obviously the more obvious version of motherhood with your actual children, but now mothering these priests, but kind of helping Bishop Cousins oversee and just kind of properly understanding that, because I think that's a very interesting, they're related, but not the same. Mm-hmm. And there could be plenty of areas of tension there, but somehow it seems like you've been able to figure out integration.
0: Thank you, Pete. Yeah. So my responsibility with the church continued to increase maybe over this last decade. And when Bishop Cousins came to the Diocese of Crookston in late 2021, we were at a point in the life of the diocese where we knew that a priest probably wasn't going to be able to be full-time in the chancery, in the pastoral center, kind of managing the operations with the staff and also being kind of a key support to the clergy that call into the diocese with needs. And so over a period of prayer and discernment and just other things that I'd already been involved in at the diocesan level, Bishop Cousins, you know, asked me to pray with him about this opportunity of becoming COO and chancellor. And, you know, the Lord made it pretty clear that that was what was going to be right for the diocese in this moment in the life of the church there locally. And, you know, I think I got to a point where I'd experienced some isolation throughout the years of mothering, because as my service to the church had increased, I sort of felt as though when I entered maybe the school community where my children attend Catholic school or whatnot, that maybe if I had had this outpouring for the church for 10 hours that day, and then I showed up at a high school basketball game, maybe I didn't quite fit in with what I like to call sometimes the PTA bake sale moms, right? Because I had maybe spent the day with the priest council or something. And it's just sort of trying to wrap my head around, right, sure, what's happening there compared to what I'm dealing with at the diocese. And so I try to go on annual silent retreat. And this last spring, I was really offering that feeling of isolation to the Lord and

0: and also kind of asking the Lord to reveal back to me whether or not, you know, my outpouring for the church, were my children somehow feeling slighted, or was my physical motherhood somehow defective because of what I was being entrusted with for the life of the church? And what I came to understand, the Lord really was so gentle and patient in revealing back to me that, you know, He had asked me to enter this phase of service to the church in a unique and particular way, sort of the co-responsibility of the laity and in serving the bishop and the needs of the priests in our whole diocese. And that within that invitation and my yes, you know, there was, the Lord helped me to see that it was out of probably the joyful and sorrowful mysteries of having lived out my physical motherhood that made me a good fit for the needs of the diocese at this present time. So I think I often like to refer to it maybe as that there was a chasm, or like there was a separation of my understanding of maybe trying to fit all of my responsibilities within my home, but also in the workplace, like trying to make it all fit into a certain box at a certain time. And the Lord just showed back to me that my original fiat was to my marriage and my children, but that serving the church, it's a call within a call. Mm-hmm. And yeah, so there's been a beautiful, I've had just kind of a beautiful progression of integration. I think for me personally, you know, I really start my day with a lot of prayer, and I think I have to offer so much in humility to the Lord. Just I have to daily remind myself, and I do this through prayer and asking the Lord to be present to me, that I can't do life on my own. I can't do marriage and motherhood on my own. I mean, my husband is my great workmate, of course, or my helpmate in the Lord and His goodness there. And then whatever I'm able to offer to the diocesan church, I mean, I'm a part of a really great team of people that we all offer what we can offer in a small rural mission diocese, right, for the good of souls. And so I can't do it alone. Bishop Cousins can't do it alone. And so, yeah, my daily offering of to the Lord is just, you know, I say, here's my 5 loaves and 2 fish, and Lord, you know, walk with me this day, whatever that means, right? So.
1: Mm-hmm. Yeah, I think sometimes I feel like I have half a loaf and the head of a fish, you know, and that's about all I have to offer the Lord there. Well, what a beautiful testimony to the willingness to really offer our entire lives to the Lord and hold nothing back, and then say, Lord, give me the grace to understand where You want me to go with it, because not everyone's going to be called to do what You're doing. So God bless those PTA bake sale moms,
0: yes,
1: right?
0: Yes.
1: We need them too. Yep. But that's a beautiful evidence of the full body of Christ coming to health and maturity, which leads me to my next question of, it's relatively unusual to have a lay person as the chancellor and the COO and the chief communication officer and to be kind of in that integrated space. But it is a way that the body of Christ is drawing on the various giftings that the Holy Spirit has given us. In your role with Bishop Cousins, how do you see your responsibilities as really trying to kind of hear what the Lord is saying to the Church of Crookston and kind of effectively deploy, if you will, the resources that the Holy Spirit has given? Kind of how do you walk through that process with Him?
0: Great. Yeah. So we actually operate with a really talented leadership team, and Bishop Cousins, that's one of the very first things that he said when he came to the Diocese of Crookston was, you know, yes, as the bishop, I'm the chief shepherd of these souls, but he said that his leadership is strengthened and better when he is part of a team. And so we definitely bring decisions to prayer. We have, we structure our meetings around Patrick Lencioni's, you know, methods. And so that's been super important for Bishop Cousins' leadership. We bring all of our more strategic and longer range planning meetings. We have a half hour of adoration with our leadership team where we're able to really speak to or speak with one another about what the Lord is doing in our hearts and what we feel the Lord is doing or what the Lord wants to do for the Diocese of Crookston. We've spent time as a staff, you know, praying through some immersive opportunities with Father John Ricardo in Acts 29.
1: Yeah. So good friend of the show. He's been on many times.
0: Absolutely. Yep. So it's been, you know, Bishop Cousins, what I appreciate about his leadership is that he's willing

0: willing to listen to what the Lord is saying through all of us that support him in his ministry. And so I think that's been a difference maker. And I think that's what makes him a unique shepherd. Maybe not all bishops lead the same way, but for us, it's been a great gift to be able to pray with him and for him to be able to hear what the Lord is doing in all of us that work with him. So
1: yeah, it should be noted that Bishop Cousins was also in that seat a couple seasons ago. So you can find that episode on YouTube if you're interested in it. Shifting gears just slightly, I want to go back to something you said about the joyful and sorrowful mysteries in your home life, helping you be prepared for presumably the joyful and sorrowful mysteries in your work life. Could you just share a little bit about what you mean by that? I mean, I think we all can assume that there's been joyful and hard things in your marriage and family life, but maybe a little bit more specifically, were there any particular things that happened in your family life that you saw, wow, the Lord's hand not only guided us through that for us as a family, but then really did give me an insight or a grace for the work that I'm doing in the diocese?
0: Yeah, so my husband and I, we were married 21 years ago and we became pregnant on our honeymoon.
1: Oh, okay.
0: And when our first child was born, a son, he experienced some delays right after birth. And we tracked those and followed those kind of concerns in the beginning. And what we learned, by the time he was 3 years old, he was diagnosed with autism. Mm-hmm. And so the early years of our marriage, we were really kind of thrust into this, just a different path than maybe what we would have anticipated of what would have happened, right, with a first child. And so we were young at the time. And I experienced, I think as a mom, I experienced some isolation there too, because those first years of mothering didn't really look like what other mothers were experiencing with the first child. And I struggled to find community with other mothers that were walking a path similar. But we, of course, we love our son very much, and he's a great gift to us, and we wouldn't change him or anything about him. But so then those first years, though, we did a lot of intervention with him, and we actually waited for to conceive our second child. And our second child actually became pregnant with him 13 years ago, and he had trisomy 18. And so about halfway through our second pregnancy, we discovered that our son was going to have a very short life. And so we, of course, carried the baby to term. He was a boy, and we named him John Paul. He was born after 39 weeks, and we had a C-section, and he was baptized in the operating room, and he died an hour after birth. And it was all very expected because of what we knew was what was to come in that way. But yet, so I look back on my motherhood of all these years of motherhood, and I think the first 10 years for me, again, it was just this time of really deepening my relationship with the Blessed Mother and understanding, you know, the joys and sorrows that she experienced in raising Christ. But then how she must have felt with, you know, her own son dying. And so my relationship with the Blessed Mother changed in those first 10 years of mothering. We subsequently went on to have two additional children. But I would say I did experience isolation, lack of community, I think, and I kind of withdrew into myself, my own physical motherhood. I withdrew into myself, and I did experience some loneliness in those first years. You know, my second 10 years of mothering now, it's when my role with the diocese has increased and my responsibilities have increased. And I think what it has been so paramount, maybe the struggles that I encountered in my physical motherhood, because it almost becomes a litmus test of like, what can I really handle in the workplace? It's like, sometimes I want to say, well, I've buried a child. So there's actually nothing in this world. Like no budget worksheet is more complicated than, you know, having to bury a child, right? So maybe that's part of it. And I think that's why, even when there's challenges with if our bishop is, you know, struggling with something, or if our priests are needing help navigating an issue, I think maybe what the Lord has invited me to do is just sort of bring that kind of motherly care, you know, some critical thinking, especially, but prayer. You know, oftentimes what happens in the life of a diocese, there's always things happening in the background that the people don't see yet, or they'll see in 6 months, but they didn't see it while we were in the midst of it. And being able to just offer in prayer what I can for our priests and our bishops and our parish staffs and all the people that need it, I tend to have, you know, kind of behind the veil in a sense. And so I can bring that motherly care to whatever circumstances are there. And maybe there's just, like a sense of courage and duty and all of that because of maybe what I've seen in my own physical mothering. So,
1: yeah. Well, thank you very much for sharing that. That moved me as a father of five. I can appreciate the complexity and the challenge of that. You've mentioned now several times the isolation and loneliness are part of maybe the bad fruit, I guess, of some of the things that have happened. Chances are there are people who are watching right now who are also experiencing isolation and loneliness. What would you say to them, or what would your encouragement be, or what have you found as the pathway out of that, or maybe a consistent anecdote when you find yourself being maybe drawn to just go just into yourself or isolate yourself from other people?
0: Yeah, I would say definitely spiritual direction has been a very helpful tool for me, a part of, you know, across all the years I've especially been working for the church. But I think regular prayer and mass, you know, I attend mass as often as I can, and I did in those years of isolation. And spiritual direction, as I mentioned, I would say an annual retreat or being involved in some sort of retreat where you can just allow the Lord time to pour into you in a setting that's just outside of your regular life, your regular day-to-day, and kind of, you know, silence the media, silence the technology. I think sometimes the isolation and loneliness can come from all the compare and contrast. Mm. And we see online or we see on social media what we think the other mothers or what we think the other people in our affinities or affinity groups are going through, right? But it's none of that's really ever real. So I think disconnecting from time to time is really important. And I would say be a part of maybe find a small group of other people, other women, if you're a woman, or, you know, a small faith sharing group that can really help you navigate hard questions. They can help you in that isolation and loneliness, the check-ins that can kind of come from all of that, regular confession. I mean, there's so much that the sacraments and the grace provided by the sacraments in the life of the church, I would say just cling there as often as you can and spend time with other people of faith that share your values. I think that that's been beneficial to me throughout the years. So,
1: well, unfortunately, we only have time for one more question, but I love asking this question of people, especially who are working in the church. What's giving you hope right now? So much news about what's not working. What would you say is working? Where do you see the Spirit moving with real fruitfulness right now in the church?
0: Gosh, I think our young people are, you know, able to, I think our young people bring so much hope because they are so willing and they have open hearts for the goodness that comes from the Eucharist, the goodness that comes from, and the National Eucharistic Revival has been a big part of that, of course, in the U.S. Church. I think our young people want to know the truth and they don't want to spend time with anything that isn't what's the truth. That's what I've been experiencing. So I think that for sure. And I also think, you know, Pope Leo is a man that so far, what I can tell, he's got a really calm, even, patient, gentle temperament. And, you know, his papacy is bringing me a lot of hope as well.
1: Wonderful. Well, thank you for your faithfulness to the Lord and to your husband and to your children and to the church. It's a great gift to have you with us, but it's a great gift to have you working to build the kingdom. So thank you very much.
0: Thank you so much, Pete.
1: Friends, I've written a booklet. It's called Do Whatever He Tells You. You may recognize that from the wedding at Cana, where Mary says to the servants, do whatever Jesus tells you. And what I try to do in this booklet is to reclaim obedience as a good thing. It's one of the love languages of heaven is to obey. Jesus says, you are my friends if you do what I command you. So to love God is not just to listen to him, but to obey what he's asking us to do. So if you'd like a free copy, you can go to renewalministries.net, click on the free booklet, and we'll send it to you just for asking. Thank you so much for watching The Choices We Face. God bless you.
2: From the beginning, humanity's story is one of both obedience and disobedience to God. At the core of our lives with God lies a simple question. Will I rebel or will I obey? Jesus said in John 15, "You are my friends if you do what I command you." Obedience is a love language of heaven. In my new booklet, Do Whatever He Tells You, we'll look at Jesus as our model of obedience, what he says about the importance of following his directions, and how

0: Hi, everyone. I'm Kevin Elson in Covington, Kentucky at the Cathedral Basilica of the Assumption. This cathedral was built between 1894 and 1915, and it was quite an undertaking, especially during a devastating economic depression. 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

Today, I invite you to join me in praying the Chaplet of Divine Mercy with the men studying here at Pope St. John, the 23rd National Seminary in Weston, Massachusetts, a unique seminary committed to the human, spiritual, intellectual, and pastoral formation of candidates for the sacred priesthood age 30 and older. This is unique, the only American seminary for these mature candidates administered by diocesan priests. For more than five decades, candidates, men, have been accepted from various professional backgrounds, such as law and medicine, business, teaching, sales, banking, the armed service, social work. The diversity of life experiences shared by these seminarians, these men studying here at Pope St. John, enriches both the seminary and their future ministries within the church. Join us now in begging for God's mercy on the entire human race.

In the name of the Father, and of the Son, and of the Holy Spirit, amen. You expired, Jesus, but the source of life gushed forth for souls, and the ocean of mercy opened up for the whole world. O fountain of life, unfathomable divine mercy, envelop the whole world and empty yourself out upon us. O blood and water which gushed forth from the heart of Jesus as a fountain of mercy for us, I trust in you. Our Father, who art in heaven, hallowed be thy name. Thy kingdom come, thy will be done, on earth as it is in heaven. Give us this day our daily bread, and forgive us our trespasses, as we forgive those who trespass against us. And lead us not into temptation, but deliver us from evil. Hail Mary, full of grace, the Lord is with thee. Blessed art thou among women, and blessed is the fruit of thy womb, Jesus. Holy Mary, Mother of God, pray for us sinners, now and at the hour of our death. Amen. I believe in God, the Father Almighty, creator of heaven and earth, and in Jesus Christ, his only Son, our Lord, who was conceived by the Holy Ghost, born of the Virgin Mary, suffered under Pontius Pilate, was crucified, died, and was buried. He descended into hell. The third day he rose again from the dead. He ascended into heaven. He sits at the right hand of God, the Father Almighty. From thence he shall come to judge the living and the dead. I believe in the Holy Spirit, the Holy Catholic Church, the communion of saints, the forgiveness of sins, the resurrection of the body, everlasting. Amen. Eternal Father, I offer you the body and blood, soul and divinity of your dearly beloved Son, our Lord Jesus Christ, in atonement for our sins and those of the whole world.

Eternal Father, I offer you the body and blood, soul and divinity of your dearly beloved Son, our Lord Jesus Christ, in atonement for our sins and those of the whole world. For the sake

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Eternal God, in whom mercy is endless and the treasury of compassion inexhaustible, look kindly upon us and increase your mercy in us, that in difficult times we might not despair, not become despondent, but with great confidence submit ourselves to your holy will, which is love and mercy itself.

Blessed be God. Blessed be his holy name. Blessed be Jesus Christ, true God and true man. Blessed be the name of Jesus. Blessed be his most sacred heart. Blessed be his most precious blood. Blessed be Jesus in the most holy sacrament of the altar. Blessed be the Holy Spirit, the Paraclete. Blessed be the great Mother of God, Mary most holy. Blessed be her glory, Immaculate Conception. Blessed be her glorious Assumption. Blessed be the name of Mary, Virgin and Mother. Blessed be Saint Joseph, her most chaste spouse. Blessed be God in his angels and in his saints.

In high school, I worked as a lifeguard and swim instructor, and I absolutely loved the water, the kids, my coworkers, the sun. But while it was fun for the summer, I knew I didn't want to do this for my whole life. So in college, I worked

worked in a lab, synthesizing ligands to try to model non-heme iron metalloprotein enzymes that catalyzed oxygen atom transfers in the body while earning my BA MA in chemistry. I liked chemistry and I was good at it, but I wasn't satisfied as I liked working with people as well. So I also studied education and planned on becoming a high school teacher. But still, while teaching chemistry was fun, it felt relatively insignificant compared with sharing our faith. So I was also really involved with our Catholic Center and other faith groups on campus, trying to spread the good news and helping friends grow in a relationship with Jesus. But that still didn't feel like enough. I could give advice, pray for and with them, and I trust God was using that, but was it really making a lasting impact? When friends told me their struggles with sin, I couldn't make their sins go away and forgive them. I couldn't bless them to give them God's consolation, nor offer Mass for them and give them the body and blood of Jesus Christ. Real concrete actions that let God in and change the world. Ultimately, I wasn't going to be satisfied with any worldly work or even mere spiritual conversation. I wanted to bring many souls to heaven.

It took some time for me to realize that my greatest desire was to bring souls to heaven. But one event that solidified this was when I was in college, and I spent a summer on mission in Panama, helping teach English at a school with Salesian sisters. One little boy in particular, he must have had a learning disability because he couldn't even get the most basic questions right. You know, I'd ask him something and he would look up at me and smile weakly and answer incorrectly and just totally break my heart. So I would go home and I would pray at night and ask, what can I do for this boy? He's in a poor town in rural Panama with no resources to help him. What will his future be? I'm only here for a short time. What can I do? And I realized that what he needs is the same thing my friends needed back home and everyone needs, which is the love of Jesus Christ. And I felt Jesus telling me to be his hands, to be his voice, to be his heart in a very concrete way in the world. I felt called to bring his sacraments. I felt called to be a spiritual father. So, have I changed the world? Probably the most significant ways are the ones that I'm unaware of. But what has touched me is how quickly substantial bonds of love are formed between a priest and his people. I've given homilies at weddings, where in a matter of minutes, I go from being a complete stranger to everyone's best friend, whom everyone wants to speak with at the reception. People I've never met before confide sins to me that they wouldn't even tell their spouse or their best friend. I was only assigned to the parishes in Arlington, Massachusetts for less than a year. But when I announced that I was reassigned, grown men came up to me crying. But perhaps even more than the effect I've had in other people, I see how my heart has been changed. When someone trusts me with their concerns, I carry them in my prayers. Seeing my parishioners and spending time with them is my joy. And when I leave assignments, I cry for my people too. God isn't just using my vocation to sanctify the world. He's using it to sanctify me. And I don't think I could get to heaven any other way. Has my life following God's will been an adventure? More outrageous than I could have ever dreamed up. I've traveled the world on missions to Honduras, Mexico, Cape Verde. I've learned foreign languages and I've studied in Portugal, Italy, Jerusalem, and I've made friends in all these places. But more than where I've gone physically, what's amazing is where I've gone spiritually. Jesus has delivered me from sins and set me free to love in a powerful way. God's blessed me with good, lasting friendships. Death is not fearsome. There's a deep sense of joy and love of life. I experience a sense of completeness and peace in my life as a priest. And I want you to have that same joy and peace in your life. If you haven't made but still have these deep hungers and desires in your life, it might be because God has made you for something else, for something more. Next time, we'll look at what being called to a greater love looks like. But for now, take some time to just tell Jesus, yes, yes, I will follow you. I want to live this great adventure and to bring your love to the world. If you call me, Lord, I will follow you.

0: I'm Sonia Corbett, Catholic Evangelista, inviting you to join me here on Evangelista Bible Study this week as we look at the Old Testament liturgical calendar and feasts and their fulfillment in the Catholic liturgical year.
1: Hello, I'm Bishop Reed, standing in the magnificent Cathedral Basilica of the Assumption in Covington, Kentucky. Join me today and every day in praying the mysteries of the Holy Rosary right here on Catholic TV, America's Catholic Television Network.

At that time, Jesus withdrew to the region of Tyre and Sidon. And behold, a Canaanite woman of that district came and called out, "Have pity on me, Lord, Son of David. My daughter is tormented by a demon." But Jesus did not say a word in answer to her. Jesus' disciples came and asked him, "Send her away, for she keeps calling out after us." He said in reply, "I was sent only to the lost sheep of the house of Israel." But the woman came and did Jesus homage, saying, "Lord, help me." He said in reply, "It is not right to take the food of children and throw it to the dogs." She said, "Please, Lord, for even the dogs eat the scraps that fall from the table of their masters." Then Jesus said to her in reply, "O woman, great is your faith. Let it be done for you as you wish." And the woman's daughter was healed from that hour on. Hello and welcome to Closer Walk Catholic Communications. I'm Father Beyer, your host. We're glad that you can join us. He said to them in reply, "I was sent only to the lost sheep of the house of Israel." Lost sheep. Who are they talking about? You know, it's interesting. 47 years of priesthood, you walk into a whole bunch of different situations. You know, from, you know, stuff I never read about when I got my PhD in counseling, okay? That was not in the manual. But probably the saddest thing

And I've been part of a lot of sad events. I was at a sheriff's conference because I work with law enforcement with trafficking. And a guy who's in charge of it is a good friend of mine. And he said, you know, this guy, particular sheriff, he's a great guy, but he is so lost, you know. So anyway, one thing and another, and I met him and said, hey, I said, let's get together for a cup of coffee. He said, Padre, look. He said, you might be good, but you ain't that good. There is absolutely no hope whatsoever for me. So why don't you spend your time on someone who's worth saving? That broke my heart. That absolutely broke my heart that this man thought there is absolutely no hope for people like me. I'm referring to himself. I don't believe that. I don't believe that for 1 minute. And, you know, people have said stuff like, you know, oh, well, you know, you mean Adolf Hitler could have on his deathbed said, I repent and I'm sorry, and God would have been merciful? I'm in sales, not management, okay? That's not my call. But I got news for you. When I look at my own life, I hope God is very, very merciful towards me and my own sinfulness. The definition of mercy was never more clearly demonstrated to me. I've referred to the fact that I worked in the state penitentiary. And if any of you have ever seen the movie American Made, well, the hitman who killed the alleged drug trafficker for the Colombian cartel was in the prison, became good friends of mine. He's in solitary confinement for 20 years. He didn't speak English. He learned how to speak English by asking for an English Bible and a Spanish Bible. And so he saw how you said it in English when he read it in Spanish. He knew that's how he taught himself. And in the course of this, he converted. And he became a man of great faith, was at Mass all the time. They built a Catholic chapel in the penitentiary, and he was the artist who painted the big mural on the back wall. And it's always interesting in prison, they don't ever just paint the crucifixion. They paint the good thief and the bad thief along with the crucifixion. But anyway, he was dying, and he had cancer, and the warden, he refused treatment. The warden asked me to talk to him, and, you know, I tried, and he said, Father, he said, look, he said, I'm never going back to Colombia. I'm going to be here for the rest of my life. And he said, if God wants to cure me, he can cure me. And if not, he can take me. And if he takes me, I'm out of the penitentiary, okay? And so I happened to be out of town when he died. It was front page news. And then people started weighing in blogosphere. And, you know, the people who blog, I think that's nothing more than shared ignorance, okay? But anyway, oh, yeah, they should have killed the SOB 20 years ago. We would have saved all this money, and he didn't deserve to live this, that, and the other. And I'm reading through some of the blogs, and about seven blogs down, the man who was the son of the alleged drug trafficker who was killed. He weighed in and he said,
I met Miguel years ago, and he said, he was a good man, but like my dad, he made some poor decisions. And he said, if it had been up to me, he'd have been out of prison years ago. And he said, for everyone who was calling for his execution, he said, how many of us pray that God will give us what we deserve rather than praying that God will be very merciful towards us? Mic drop. That's it. How many of us pray that God will give us what we deserve? I don't. Hope God's going to overlook many, many, many faults on my behalf. And when we get to that point that we think we're beyond the mercy, we're beyond the love, we're beyond the forgiveness of God, to me, that's the most desperate place that anyone could ever be, is feeling like you're beyond the love and the mercy of God. And just in the course of my life, I've met people who have turned away from God because they've turned to other lifestyle choices. And they think, you know, oh, they don't believe in all that church and that religion stuff and God and all, you know, they don't believe in all that. If they didn't believe in it, they wouldn't reject it. Because you don't reject something that means nothing to you. You know, it's like saying, I reject broccoli sprouts. Hell, I don't eat them. That's not an issue with me. But if I have to reject God, it means he means something to me. And it's saying more about me than it's saying about God. Because the fact that I choose to say I don't believe in him or believe in all of his lies or whatever they do, it means they're caught up in something else, that they've lost hope. They've made lifestyle decisions that are contrary to God. Maybe it has to do with some form of chemicals. Maybe it has to do with some form of addiction. Maybe it has to do with human sexuality and their confusion or their choices or the things they tell themselves that are okay. Maybe it has to do with some suffering in the past. Well, if there was really a God, my mom would not have died when I was 7 years old. If there was really a God, my baby would have not gotten hit by a car. If there was really a God, and you can go through all these different circumstances. And when you start to reject God, what you're saying is, because of where I am, I can't seem to find him. And because of where I am, he seems not to be real. He seems not to be alive. And that, the sheer frustration and the sheer longing and the sheer loss of feeling God's presence is really, really a challenge in many people's lives. But what they're saying is, not that I don't believe, it's just I can't find him. He doesn't go along with, he doesn't seem to answer the questions I'm asking. He doesn't seem to agree with the decisions I've made. It seems like everyone who talks about him and feeling so close to him, I don't even know where to look anymore because he's nowhere as close to me. He's nowhere around me. And I really, really believe that we, and when I talk about we who feel like we're still searching for God and trying to serve God,

Those are the people that we have to be there for. Maybe they can find God in me before they can find God in heaven. Maybe they're going to find acceptance, love, mercy, compassion, understanding in me before they actually find it in God. And when they find it in me, you know, well, you're so kind, you're this, you're that. No, I'm not. I'm just doing what God wants me to do. I'm just being the person in the flesh that you can't seem to find in the spirit. That's who I am. And maybe that idea of being the Word becoming flesh, that idea of being Christ's presence in the world, we tend to walk away and stay away from people who have these same types of thoughts and feelings and rejections and everything. Maybe we need to be part of them. And maybe that's where they're going to find their way home. Maybe that's where they're going to find the way back to the God that they seem to have lost because of who they are, what they've experienced, or the lifestyle choices they've decided upon. Maybe they'll have to find it in us and through us, find it through the Lord who gives us the grace to be there. Stay with us. We'll be back in a moment. Hi, I'm Father Jeff Bayh from Closer Walk Catholic Communications. Thank you for being here today, and a special thanks for the support that you give us. First of all, your prayerful support we so desperately need, and also your financial support. We are donor-driven, and that is what keeps us on the air today. As you well know, the truth is in great demand and in very short supply, and mainstream media is not going to bring you the truth of the Gospels of our Lord Jesus Christ because that's not socially acceptable and it's not politically correct. Certainly, we all realize that when this life journey's over, we don't stand before the Supreme Court, we stand before the throne of God. Therefore, with great clarity and great charity, to pronounce the truth of the Gospel is important. Your prayers, your financial support enables us to do that. So we thank you, and may God bring you closer in your walk with the Lord each day. God bless you. Jesus' disciples came to him and said, "Send her away, for she keeps calling out after us." He said in reply, "I was sent only to the lost sheep of the house of Israel." But the woman came and did him homage and said, "Lord, help me." He replied, "It's not right to take food of children and throw it to the dogs." She said, "Please, Lord, even the dogs eat the scraps that fall from the table of the master." Then Jesus said to her in reply, "O woman, great is your faith." Welcome back to Closer Walk Catholic Communications. I'm Father Bayh, your host, and we're glad that you came back. Woman, great is your faith. To understand that in the time of our Lord, there were people who, like the Syrophoenicians, and they were not thought to be on the same level as the Jewish people. And the idea that you would take someone who was not of your own tribe and reach out to them and ask God's healing and God's protection was really, really very difficult for anyone to comprehend. But our Lord says it in the beginning. He said, "I've come for the lost sheep of the house of Israel. I've come to bring them back. I've come to bring them the Father's love, the Father's mercy, the Father's compassion, the Father's understanding. I've come to do all these things." And this will be somewhat repetitive, but look around. I think right now the devil is having a heyday. I think he is just absolutely dancing in the streets. You know, when we have so-called intelligent, educated medical professionals

who will not say a man cannot have a baby. Who will say it's necessary if someone is transgender to put feminine napkins in a boy's bathroom. Who will say that there are 36 different genders. Who will say that God, the Father, is non-binary. Who will say that Jesus was trans, and will say that the Bible endorses and justifies abortions, because the Bible doesn't talk about abortions and those. There are a lot of people who have embraced an ideology that separates itself from God and His law, okay, who have somehow come to believe it's okay to commit violence against people whose opinion you differ with. And we're there. We just saw in England a 79-year-old member of parliament who's very, very staunch in her pro-life beliefs, be murdered in her home and thrown in the garden. Why? Because she believed that life was sacred from the moment of conception to the moment of natural death. We have people who are harassed because they're on the Supreme Court and they now wear bulletproof vests to work because they have made a statement that we have a right to have boundaries to our country, and for people who are here illegally, they need to return to the country of origin. Just wear a bulletproof vest to sit on the Supreme Court. And many of you who are listening maybe no longer enjoy holidays because your children or grandchildren who are coming home from some of these elite colleges are now espousing things that, is that what I'm paying $80,000 a year for you to learn? Paying $80,000 a year for you to say that Hitler was right and the Jews need to be exterminated? Are you kidding me? But these divisions are very, very real. These ideologies are taking root. Now, they're not as prevalent among people who are not considered the intellectual elites. They're people who work for a living and pay their taxes and may or may not have a college degree. They're usually not the ones who believe this. Most people who go to church see the hand of the evil one. And as our Lord would say, the lost sheep of the house of Israel. And I really ponder about our response. What is our response? I would say a fruitful dialogue is very important. That we have mutual respect for one another. We listen to one another without calling names or making accusations. But we have a fruitful dialogue to help people see more than just their own point of view. And that goes for both sides. That doesn't seem to be

a possibility with people who are ingrained in these ideologies, and they say stuff like, for one political party, they could justify them being put in re-education camps. I mean, how do we get there? I'm going to really talk about the power of prayer and the prayer to St. Michael and a prayer for our nation. I know here in the office, we have a laminated card that has, you know, prayer to St. Michael and a prayer for our nation. I composed the prayer for our nation in 2006 when I saw the American mentality going the way it was going, you know, going more towards individualism and further away from the law of God. But it's available if you want to contact the office. But I really think we need to very seriously pray for those of you who have children or grandchildren who seem to have gone off the grid of God and they no longer have any use for that, to say a daily rosary for the, you know, and by name, that God will bring them back to where he wants them to be, not where you want them to be. You know, we're not God, but we're asking God to bring them where he wants him to be. Pray for them, pray for our country, maybe a daily rosary, certainly adoration in your parish or nearby to do an hour a week, to offer that up for people that you love, for people who you want to no longer be the lost sheep of the house of Israel, for the people who are choosing their own ideologies over the law of God. You certainly want to pray for them. You can also take a fast day. There's no harm in letting your children or grandchildren know that you're fasting for them. You know, maybe you want to return to, you know, I no longer eat meat on Fridays all year long. I'm giving up meat or whatever something your favorite food is. I don't care if it's Coca-Cola or coffee or whatever it is. I have a fast day for people that I love that they might return to the Lord. And you can even take a bread and water day, one day a week, to fast. But I think we need to understand that we're not helpless. When the lady says, yeah, but Lord, even the scraps eat what falls from the master's table, the Lord recognizes the faith of the person who's asking for help for their daughter. The Lord will recognize our faith when we're praying for our family, when we're praying for our country, when we're praying for our leaders, when we're praying for our parish. The Lord recognizes that. And I think it's really important, because I think the lost sheep in this day and time, I think the flock is getting bigger and bigger. Now, at the same time, I really need to say that for those people who are straying, they seem to be more lost than ever. But for those people who are coming back, there's a great resurgence. And I'm not talking about any particular age group, any particular academic group, but the resurgence of the Catholic Church among young people, setting records all over the country on college campuses for young people coming to faith or returning to the faith, has been wonderful. So I think the disparity has grown greater. I think God's grace has brought back many of them, but we still need to pray, to sacrifice, to fast, to ask God for those people, especially those that we love, who appear to be separating themselves from God's grace. We need to offer up our prayer

for them and help them return to the Lord and help them to return to the church and the sacraments. We thank you for being with us today. May each day bring you close in your walk with the Lord. God bless you.

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1: 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On Wednesday, we have Father Joseph Anthony Kress joining us to discuss the 2026 Dominican Rosary Pilgrimage and the powerful role the Rosary continues to play in the lives of Catholics around the world. 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
2: Hello, I'm Bishop Reed, standing in the magnificent Cathedral Basilica of the Assumption in Covington, Kentucky. Join me today and every day in praying the mysteries of the Holy Rosary right here on Catholic TV, America's Catholic television network.

Friends, in hearing the announcement of this particular telecast, I find that I have chosen quite a large subject because neurosis covers a vast field. But we're going to limit ourselves to one particular aspect of the neurosis, namely the gloom in American life, and particularly in literature today. Now, it seems as if we're going to begin a long ways from that subject, because I'm going to begin talking about fleas. This really and truly happened. In a certain university, experimentations were made with dogs, not by vivisection, no. And the dogs were in two separate cages. The university professors wanted all the dogs clean when they worked with them. So in one cage were put dogs who had been dipped and washed and defleed. In the other cage, there were dogs that still had their fleas. I can remember when I was a boy, I think this is one of the first jokes that I ever laughed at, was why puppy dogs had curly tails, and I was told so the fleas could do the loop the loop. Well, in any case, these dogs had plenty of fleas. This was not part of the experimentation, but the professors noticed that the really nervous dogs, the neurotic dogs, were those that had no fleas. The dogs in the cages that had fleas kept themselves busy scratching all the time. But the other dogs that had no fleas, simply because they were caged, they began to develop a kind of a canine delinquency. And they howled and they shrieked, and this energy that they had had to come out some way. And it came out in their nervousness. The other dogs had a purpose in life, at least briefly, namely to scratch off their fleas. That brings up the question, does a want of purpose have anything to do with hopelessness, and is it a cause of neuroses? Now, we're going to take one field, because perhaps there is no area or dimension of life which better reveals what people are thinking about, the advanced thinking, than novels, plays, and the theater in general. Now, literature today seems pervaded with a gloom and a hopelessness.

Take, for example, the famous play of Albert Camus called The Plague. The hero of it is the Dr. Rieu. This doctor takes care of a plague. He builds laboratories. He spends himself and is spent in caring for the victims of plague. He even builds crematories to care for the countless victims. And he conquers it to some extent, but Dr. Rieu knows very well that the germs of the plague are in clothing, they're in furniture, and that very soon the plague will break out again. The assumption is, this is life. We get out of one difficulty, and then into another, and life ends after the succession. No hope, just tragedy. Then there's the novel of, who is it? I'm not sure. Kasek, The City Beyond the River. And this, too, is a symbolism of the turmoil and the neurosis of the modern soul. But, of course, being a novelist, one presents it symbolically. And in this particular story, there are two factories. In one factory, great big stones are broken up, crushed, and finally dissolved into fine powder. Then all of this powder is shipped to another factory. And when it gets into this other factory, all of this fine powder is boiled and made into big stones. Then all the big stones are taken back to the first factory. There they're ground again. Then they're shipped back again, and so the process continues. Any purpose? None whatever. Tense despair. Ernest Hemingway, the old man of the sea. Here he is battling with a shark whom he knows eventually is going to take his life. No prospect of success, no issue to life. Then there's Françoise Sagan. Bonjour, tristesse. Salute to sadness. Sartre, with his four men in hell, talking to one another, each man talking only about himself, not concerned with anyone else. And when the curtain goes down, the last line of the play is, hell is others. In this intense egotism, one is never concerned about hearing another one's ills. And the result is that there's a kind of a self-pity that develops, which is the keynote of modern neuroses. Self-pity. And that, in its turn, develops a queer kind of compassion that is found in modern life. Remember in the story of the Good Samaritan, he passed by the wounded man on the way from Jerusalem to Jericho. And it was said he was filled with compassion. And his compassion went out to others, so that he himself was willing to relieve
himself, as he did financially, and also physically, of his energy in order to help another. But in this self-pity of modern literature, there's a peculiar kind of compassion that is now becoming part of our ordinary life. Namely, for whom do you feel sympathy today? For whom do the sob sisters of American life feel sorry? They feel sorry for the young dope busher who's brought to trial. There's sympathy for the gangster who's arrested. For the criminal. Police that try to arrest a criminal in a certain community, the community will protect him. A woman commits adultery, there's sympathy for whom? For her. Not for society that may have been damaged, and for the bad repute, for the destruction of the morals of the young. Sympathy is rather for the murderer than for the murdered, except in very few instances. For the young mugger, instead of the one that's mugged. In a very large city, very recently, there was a young girl in the sixth grade who was constantly drunk. Every day in school, she could barely sit up at her desk. Well, the teacher, of course, would not dare touch her. So the teacher had this drunken young girl brought before the judge. And this judge of the juvenile court said to the teacher, "Didn't you ever take a drink in your life?" She said, "I'm not on trial." He said, "Case dismissed." Compassion was for her. Not for the other school children. Not for the teacher. Now, where does this come from? Well, it's partly due to a loss of purpose. When anything loses its purpose, it becomes revolutionary, it becomes neurotic or psychotic. If a pencil were endowed with consciousness, you could make a pencil neurotic. I could make a pencil neurotic, for example, if it had consciousness, by using it to pull down this microphone which is above my head. If I stuck the sharp point into that microphone to pull it down, incidentally, you know, there's always a microphone wherever you walk. If I walk over here, the microphone follows me. If I walk over here, the microphone follows me. And he's kept very busy now at this particular time. Well, now if I... And incidentally, great credit should be given to the man that handles the microphone. If he didn't like a show, and he must be tempted many times, he could drop that boom on you, and the show would end immediately. But if I use the pencil, for example, to pull that down, I wouldn't get it down, and I would break the point of the pencil. Why? Because the pencil wasn't made to pull down booms. And so too, I'm not made for certain things, and if I insist on doing those things which are contrary to my nature, well, then I hurt myself. And that is the beginning of a neurosis. A boiler is made to retain steam at a given pressure. And this pressure, yes, is imposed by an engineer, by an intelligent mind. If, however, the boiler were endowed with consciousness and said, "Well, I'm allowed 80 pounds a square inch, but I'm going to put in 200, it's no longer free to be a boiler. Man has a certain purpose in life, namely the attainment of perfect life and truth and love, and if he does not attain that and work toward it,

Then as the boiler explodes when it exceeds its limitations, so man develops a kind of neurosis when he fails to follow out his rational nature. And this neurosis is intensified very much in modern life, simply because we never think of ourselves to blame. So today, how are children taught? For example, a child is walking, learning to walk across the floor. And the child finally bumps into the chair and stumbles. What does the mother say? Mama spanked the naughty chair to hurt baby. Mama spanked the naughty floor to hurt baby. Oh, no, baby has anything to do with it. Chair, floor, ductless glands, father, mother, Oedipus complex, Electra complex, never, never the person, always somebody outside. And then they grow up saying, oh, there isn't anything in life, nothing, nothing, nothing. What are they afraid of if there's nothing? That nothing is a something to them. They call it an it. I'm afraid of it, whatever it be. Sure. It takes eternity to make a man despair. Pigs don't despair. Roosters have no psychoses. Pigs have no neuroses. They weren't made for the same thing man was made. I think perhaps we could illustrate all of this simply in terms of lines. And my lines will all be very simple, hence these will be good drawings. This vertical line here stands for the way everything in the world should tend. Namely, everything has a purpose for which it was made. And it's happy when it attains that goal. Now, we have a purpose. We were made for perfect happiness, for a continuous ecstatic love, for an all-comprehensive truth, and for a life without end. And that's what we're working toward. That is God, that vertical line. Now suppose we draw another line which indicates man. This horizontal line here indicates man because man has a temporal process. In time, he makes progress in the acquisition of knowledge, the development of science, the assistance of neighbor, and so forth. The ultimate purpose of man, however, is what? Is to unite his will, his life, with the divine life. So that when man makes his life correspond with the divine life, he has happiness, as much happiness as one can find in this world. As Dante said, in thy will is our peace. Suppose now, a man says, well, I'm not going to follow the divine will, which is this way. I'm going to cross it and negate it. Well, in the moral order, what is this negation of the divine will, the breaking of the commandments, the refusal to follow our better instincts? Well, that would be called sin in the moral order. But what is it called psychologically? It's called a complex. In other words, we get all crossed up. We're at sixes and sevens. Suppose now one reaches a stage where he says, well, I'm going to completely eliminate the divine will and I'm going to live only for myself, my ego, and just have pity for myself. Then you have only the vertical line. I mean the horizontal line, man. But time never solves anything. Never. Time of and by itself doesn't make anything better. For example, white fences don't become whiter with time, they become blacker. So if man, however, decides to pursue

0: just his own selfish ends, with self-pity and time, what happens to this line? It begins to curve. And finally, the ego gets locked up inside of itself. There's a hard shell that is very difficult to penetrate. And that's the state of many minds that have abandoned the final goal of life. Now, there is this despair in life, in literature, and this false compassion. But is it as bad as it seems? I think it's the beginning of something good. Modern man is no longer proud of himself as he was 40 or 50 years ago. In the days when Huxley wrote his Brave World and H.G. Wells, Mr. Britling sees it through. Man is much more humble. And despair can be good, it can be creative. So if this be modern man here, see, we're making him a man. Oh, I know, I should make him a sad man. If this be modern man, there's still hope. And where does the hope come from? From the fact that man has a hole in his head. Really. Every man's got a hole in his head. He's got a hole in his stomach. His stomach doesn't provide his own food. Got a hole in his eye. His eye doesn't provide his own light. Got a hole in his ear. He doesn't produce his own symphonies. His heart doesn't produce its own loves. And man doesn't produce his own inner peace. Just as there's a sun outside to light a world, so too, as William James said in his Psychology, there is someone outside to whom saving influences pour. And just as it's possible, as the light is always shining in the world, so too, God's grace is always shining, and particularly on these holes in the head. And man can, of course, he can shut them out. But he can also utilize them. And there recently has been a Viennese psychiatrist, and really one of the great psychiatrists of the world, Dr. Dame, who has written on this particular work, namely on psychiatry, and on the salvation that comes from outside. You find it even in people who we didn't know, for example, were very saintly. Take, for example, the former head of the United Nations, Dr. Dag Hammarskjöld. He was always in contact with something that was divine. And many people who knew him did not know that fact. Now, I have been with a number of people who are prosperous. I've not found them always happy in their prosperity, and I found other people who had faith were very, very happy, even in their misfortune. And this man, Dr. Dag Hammarskjöld, had written in his family Bible, we do not know when, something that characterized his life, for remember that he died. Excuse me, I'm looking at my clock. For remember that he died in an airplane accident when he was fulfilling his duty for the United Nations. And these lines that he had written in the family Bible were a description of his own life and the description of any life that recognizes a goal. The day you were born, everybody was happy. You cried alone. Make your life be such that in your last hour, all others are weeping. And you are the only one without a tear to shed. Then you shall calmly face death whenever it comes.
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2: 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As he said many times, it is not a unity of religion we plead for, but a unity of religious people. We may not be able to meet in the same pew, but we can meet on our knees.
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2: By 1790, the French Revolution was beginning to attempt to control and reform the Roman Catholic Church in France. The Revolutionary Council demanded that priests swear allegiance to the revolutionary government, which of course most of the priests refused to do and Gabriel Richard refused to do. So their days in France became numbered. Father Richard was born in France in 1767. He joined the Sulpicians in 1789. By 1791, when Gabriel Richard was ordained in secret, the French Revolution got very anti-clerical, and it became apparent that he was going to have to flee France for his life. When the gendarmes were on their way to arrest him, because he had not yet sworn allegiance to the revolution, he had to climb out a second-story window and jump to the street. While he was doing this, a neighbor who was in favor of the revolution and apparently anti-clerical threw a teapot at him and struck him in the face, leaving a scar across his face, which he bore for the remainder of his life. After remaining in hiding for 7 months, he hooked up with some ditch diggers and he worked his way across France to the coast, where he joined with other Sulpicians who were taking ship to come to the United States. They boarded the Queen of Hearts, a brigantine, and made the 2-month journey across the Atlantic Ocean for the United States of America, landing in Baltimore, Maryland. In 1796, the British government released all of the forts in the Northwest Territory from the British to the United States. So now it became necessary for the Archdiocese in Baltimore

to man the St. Anne Parish. Finally, in 1798, Father Richard came to Detroit. At the time, the parish stretched from Toledo to Duluth, Minnesota, many hundreds of square miles, and Father Richard took his flock very seriously, and he made many, many journeys up into the Upper Peninsula. We know that he was in the state of Wisconsin, and Father Richard worked there tirelessly for several years.

Hello, I'm Father Anthony Mihalik, host of Living in the Light of Christ. On this week's program, we reflect on our true identity as created in the image of God, and we come to you right here on Catholic TV, America's Catholic Television Network.

0: Welcome to the Joy of Music, featuring the First Lady of the Organ, Diane Bish. We invite you to meet great composers and performers, travel to Europe's ancient monasteries and snow-covered Alps, visit great historical cathedrals and beautiful lakes and gardens. Praise ye the Lord. Praise Him with stringed instruments and organs. Praise Him with a psaltery and harp. Praise Him with a trumpet. Let everything that hath breath praise the Lord. And now, Miss Diane Bish.
1: Welcome to the Joy of Music. Today we bring you a special program entitled Masterpieces of Music, as recorded in famous churches and cathedrals around the world. We begin with a well-known organ classic, the Toccata by Theodore Dubois, as played in the Maria Taufferl Monastery in Austria. The Toccata is in the typical French style with quick, successive 16th note patterns throughout.

From the St. Stephen's Church in Lindau, Germany, we hear Ann Martindale Williams, principal cellist of the Pittsburgh Symphony, in the favorite classic, Adoration, by Felix Borowski. Borowski was born in England in 1872. He spent much of his life in the United States as a musicologist and music critic. Adoration is probably his best known and most beautiful composition.

Anton Dvorak was born in Prague in 1841 and lived both in the United States and Czechoslovakia. Although he did not write much for the organ, some of his most delightful compositions are his bagatelles for organ and string orchestra. We hear now excerpts from these bagatelles as played at the Coral Ridge Presbyterian Church in Fort Lauderdale, Florida, with the Gold Coast Symphony Orchestra.

One of the great masterpieces for organ is the Grand Toccata Tu es Petra, or Thou Art the Rock, by the French composer Henri Mulet. It is built on the Bible text, Thou art the rock, and the gates of hell shall not prevail against thee. It describes the battle that takes place between good, or God, and evil in this world. We hear this great toccata as played on the 235-rank Moeller organ of the Calvary Church in Charlotte, North Carolina.

Thank you for joining us today on The Joy of Music, as we have brought you a program entitled Masterpieces of Music. We pray that you have been blessed and enriched by the program today. And we look forward to seeing you again next week on The Joy of Music.

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Diane Bisch and The Joy of Music wish to thank Lufthansa German Airlines for their support in making this program possible.

0: Hi, everyone. It's Kevin Nelson in the living room, hoping you can join us on This is the Day on Wednesday. We have Father Joseph Anthony Kress joining us to discuss the 2026 Dominican Rosary Pilgrimage and the powerful role the Rosary continues to play in the lives of Catholics around the world. 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It's going to be a great show on Wednesday. 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
1: Hello, I'm Bishop Reed, standing in the magnificent Cathedral Basilica of the Assumption in Covington, Kentucky. 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

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I'm Father Cedric Pezzegna. Welcome to Live with Passion. I am producing a series about authentic discipleship. It all begins with a call, and I want to share with you from the Gospel of Matthew. This is chapter 4. Jesus was walking by the Sea of Galilee, and as he was walking, he saw two brothers, Simon, who is called Peter, and Andrew, his brother. They were casting a net into the sea because they were fishermen. He said to them, "Follow me, and I will make you fishers of men." Immediately, they left their nets and they followed Jesus. Going on from there, he walked a little bit farther, saw two other brothers, James, son of Zebedee, John, his brother, in the boat with Zebedee, their father. They were mending their nets, and he called them. Immediately, they left the boat and their father and followed Jesus. I want to proclaim to you something that's very challenging. I want to push you during this series. I want you to get deeper with Jesus, because discipleship is more than going to church. Yes, I'm glad if you go to church. Church is the expression of our faith, and we worship, and it's important. But that's not Christianity in and of itself. It's more than going to church, certainly more than wearing a cross around your neck. I want to proclaim to you authentic discipleship. Let me do it with this humorous little story. I'll begin with this. It's about a chicken and a pig, and they were walking along the side of the road, and they came upon a homeless person who was very hungry. The chicken looked at the pig and said, "Hey, why don't we make for him a bacon and egg breakfast?" And the pig thought to himself, he said, "No way." And he told the chicken, "For you, that's an offering, but for me, it's a total commitment." Some people, when it comes to discipleship, they give an offering. They follow Jesus at a distance. But Jesus is after total commitment. Did you notice? They left their nets. They left their boat. They even left their father. We're talking about livelihood, relationships, money, everything. Total commitment to Jesus. That's authentic discipleship. It's real. It's true. It's not false. Call stories like we just heard in the gospel today, Matthew chapter 4, they invigorate me. They energize me. Whether it be Moses at the burning bush, Samuel, remember, "Here am I, Lord, I come to do your will." Isaiah said the same thing. Jeremiah thought he was too young, but God called him. Paul the apostle. When I hear call stories, no matter who it is of, it invigorates me, because I sense God calling me again. Yes, I've been called a long time ago, but God calls us over and over and over again. And he wants a deeper commitment. He wants us, like the disciples in the story, to be all in.

We get recall notices because God wants to do some servicing, if you will, in our life, some repair, some transformation. He wants us to go deeper. And when it comes to a call, it's always God's initiative. God is the one who does the calling. We are the one who need to respond. And when God calls, He takes the initiative and He calls by name. All throughout the Bible, people that are called by name. And rightly so, because God is the one who gave us our name in the first place. In fact, it says in the letter to the Ephesians, before the world began, and I looked that up in Google, 4.5 billion years ago, before the world began, God chose us, had us in mind, called us by name. Wow, 4.5 billion years ago, you were called. And now here we are in life, being called by God over and over again. It invigorates me, energizes me, motivates me to want to follow even more. What is your call? Yeah, we're called. You're called. I'm called. What is it? Number one, it's an invitation. God is inviting us to follow Jesus, to get to know Jesus, to have a personal relationship with Jesus. That was the number one thing that Jesus called His disciples to. He said, come to Me, all you who are burdened and laboring and heavy laden, I'll give you rest. He wants us to come to Him, to get to know Him, to surrender to Him. How do you do that? First of all, prayer, of course. You get to know Jesus in prayer. I love this saying, prayer is to the soul like rain is to the soil. It causes growth, causes intimacy. Then, of course, spend time in silence with Jesus, watching good television programs. If you're Catholic, celebrating the sacraments, confession, going to Mass, surrendering yourself to Jesus. That's our number one call, to get to know Jesus, develop your relationship with Jesus. That is primary, that is key. All of us are called to that. And then, number two, we are called to follow Jesus. I remember growing up, we played that game, follow the leader. The leader moves his right hand, you move your right hand. Leader moves his left hand, you move your left hand, you follow the leader. But when it comes to following Jesus, it's not so much the body that we're talking about as your morality, your mind, your decisions, your heart. Jesus wants us to become like Him. Years ago, that little wristband came out, what would Jesus do? And another one, what would Jesus say? And in some ways, that's really correct. We have to become like Christ. As a Catholic priest, I'm an alter Christi, another Christ. And it's the same for every Christian. Notice the name, Christian, partisans of Christ. We become like Christ. We follow Him. We are the light of the world and the salt of the earth. And that's our call also, to become a fisher of men and women. It's exactly what happened at the Sea of Galilee. There were fishermen. Jesus said, follow Me and I'll make you a fisher of men. Wow. We are the light of the world. We are the salt of the earth. It's really important that we understand that following Jesus, we want to, our purpose, our destiny is to make a difference in the world, to reach out to people. That is so key. So it's real simple. What is our call? Our call is to come to Jesus, develop a relationship with Him, become like Jesus, be transformed into His image, and proclaim Jesus to make a difference in the world. It's real simple, not complicated, and all of us have that call. We have all been called even before the world began. I want to make a quick distinction between call and vocation. We've all heard that term, vocation. We are all called to those three things, personal relationship, being transformed, making a difference, but we all do it in different ways. For example, some have the vocation to be married. Some have the vocation to be a religious or a minister or a priest, sister or brother. Some have the vocation to the single life. Whatever your vocation is, whether it be single, married, or religious,
The call is the same, as I said, to come to know Jesus, be transformed, proclaim Jesus. And I'll talk about that in subsequent episodes, because this is all about authentic discipleship, becoming all that we can be. I was struck in that call story by the immediate, underline that word, immediate response of the disciples. A decision was made on the spot. Wasn't wishy-washy or mambly-pambly. It was a firm, confident decision to follow Jesus. Immediately, it said, there was urgency to this. They left their nets, their father, their boat, and they followed Jesus. And that's the thing about a call. It demands a response. The whole world is called. The whole world. Only some respond. Only some respond fully to the call. And that's what I'm hoping for you. I want to challenge you in this series. I want to push you. I want to help you. I want to motivate you to get deeper, to have authentic discipleship. I want to also express that a call is not just a one-time thing. As I said, we are recalled over and over again. It's like a marriage. When you have that marriage ceremony and you consent to your husband or wife, you make that decision to say, I do. Well, that's really wonderful on the wedding day and during the marriage. But that I do consent, that decision, that call, if you will, needs to be expressed over and over and over again every day. Forgiving, being generous, being loving. A call, therefore, is not just a one-time thing. It's a 24/7 lifestyle. I want to really impress that upon you. And you are being called deeper. Love that song, if you've ever heard it. The words are, I will choose Christ. It's about a decision, a response, radical response. I will choose love. I will choose to serve. I give my heart, give my life. I give my all to you. Wow. Discipleship. A call demands a full response. I think about that haunting scene. If you remember in the Gospels, Jesus was captured. He was being led to trial, and Peter followed, it says in the Gospel, at a distance. At a distance. He had been with Jesus for 3 years. He proclaimed to Jesus, I will follow you anywhere. I will give my life to you. I will give my life for you. And then when he was captured, when Jesus was captured, he followed at a distance. And that's exactly what happens, I think, in many people's lives. They follow Jesus at a distance. Instead of the close, intimate walk that he wants with us, they kind of hedge their bets and back off a little bit. They let the world, they let the enticements of life cloud the vision, the discipleship. We have to be careful about that because it demands a response that is full-hearted. There is a cost to following Jesus, and it's expensive, let me tell you. It was never meant to be easy. It is hard. It's difficult. It demands everything that we have. As a Catholic priest, sometimes when I preside at Mass, I wear red, wear green for ordinary time and purple for Lent and Advent. But I wear red during the feast day of a martyr. The word martyr means a witness. That's somebody who has died for Jesus. Could be St. Paul the Apostle, St. Peter the Apostle. Do you realize that all the apostles were martyred? Except maybe John, we're not quite sure. But all the apostles were martyred. And red is the color of blood. That's why I wear red on an apostle's day or some of the other martyrs in our church. There are strings attached to following Jesus.
There's a cord connected that should not be cut. Have you counted the cost? It's not just going to church. It's not just wearing a cross around your neck. It's costly. I studied marketing in college, business. I have a business background. Marketing is that discipline, if you will, about how to entice people, to attract them, persuade them to buy a product. You sweet talk them a little bit, if you will, tell them the benefits of the product, try to convince them to buy it. I think Jesus would have flunked marketing 101. He was not a sweet talker. He did not sugarcoat when it comes to talking about discipleship. In fact, just the opposite. It says in the Gospels that big crowds were following him. He turned around and rudely said, "If anyone comes to me and does not hate his father and mother, wife and children, even their own life, they can't be my disciple." He would have flunked marketing 101. "Whoever does not bear his own cross and come after me cannot be my disciple," he said. Jesus was not interested in lukewarm, half-hearted, wishy-washy disciples. Pardon me for getting a little bold here. In fact, he wants you all in. He wants total commitment. He wants intimacy with you. He doesn't want you following at a distance. One time, I was just north of Orlando, a place called Leesburg, Florida. I was preaching there, preaching a parish mission. Walked into the pastor's office, and I see this painting on the wall that struck me. It was a haunting painting. Comes from 1883, Jean-Leon Gorny painted the Christian Martyr's Last Prayer. It was a horrific scene. Here's 25 Christians huddled in prayer. They're in the Circus Maximus in Rome. Thousands of people, it's like a sporting event, are spectating. The lions, the ferocious lions, were just being let loose. Other Christians, their bodies were being burned at the stake. And here's this gruesome, sickening, ghastly scene of these Christians praying as they're about to be eaten alive by these ferocious lions. This is what happened 2,000 years ago. Martyrdom, there was a cost. It was hard to follow Jesus. The state was against Christianity, the state being Rome at the time. I've studied in Rome. Of course, now Christianity was legalized way back in the year 323, and Rome is the headquarters of the Catholic Church. I studied in Rome. It's the place of martyrs. St. Agnes, this young girl who gave her life for Christ, St. Lawrence, the deacon who was killed for Christ, Peter, Paul, and the blood has soaked the ground of Rome, the blood of martyrs. And that's why the Catholic Church, for one, over a billion believers, and other denominations too, from these early martyrs. Pope John Paul II, in an apostolic letter, The Advent of the New Millennium, said, "There have been more martyrs in the 20th century than in all the other centuries combined." Now, you're probably not called to be a martyr, let's hope not. But Christianity is still something radical and demanding, and we must count the cost. Jesus told parables about that, about if you want to follow me, count the cost. It's difficult. It's not easy. You may not be called to be a martyr, but we are all called, if we follow Jesus authentically, that's what this is all about. Pardon me for pushing you a little here. We must forgive people. That can be so hard. Be generous to people. It's better to give than to receive. Be dedicated to prayer, service, getting involved, participating in the community.
Christianity was never meant to be a privatized thing. It's about community, it's about involvement, it's about getting together with others. It's not a spectator sport. Mark my words, says this all over the place in the Bible, you will be judged by your deeds, by your actions. That's why following Jesus is so important, becoming like him, who of course washed our feet and invited us to wash the feet of each other. In the call story, I noticed that Peter and Andrew left their nets. James and John left their boat, left their father behind. How hard is that, to leave things behind? Gave my life to Jesus in college, born and brought up Catholic, but following him at a big distance, didn't really know who he was, but then I made a surrender. Heard the call, wanted to be an authentic disciple. It was hard for me because I was afraid. I was afraid of what people thought of me. I was shy. I didn't really like getting involved in all that. Institutionalized religion, all these people and their judgments. But I did. I got involved. Remember at the Last Supper, as I said, Jesus washed our feet and he said, if I do it, you must wash the feet of one another. And I became a lay volunteer right after college. Here I am, this young man, 22 years old, and I stepped out in faith, didn't know what to do, but I wanted to get involved because I felt the call. And I remember before I went to Missouri, I've never even flown on an airplane before. I didn't exactly know where I was going to be going. I remember they had a going away party for me, my family, my friends, and there in Feeding Hills, Massachusetts, where I lived. It was a great celebration and everything, but in the pit of my stomach, I felt sick because I didn't know where I was going. But I wanted to follow Jesus authentically. Make a long story short, went to Missouri, youth ministry, taught in a school, reached out to elderly, felt a deeper call to become a priest. Preached for 30 years on the road, parish missions, calling people to Christ. God opened the door for television and radio. The rest is history. And Jesus said, anybody who leaves family or home or parents or money or houses will receive in this age 100 times more, and in the age to come, life eternal. You see, God is not outdone in generosity. And when you give yourself to Christ, in discipleship, you will receive so much more meaning, fulfillment, blessing, grace. Wow.

One time I received a recall notice on my car. A recall notice means that there's something wrong, you got to bring it in to get it serviced. And in some ways, no matter how long you've been in the program, no matter how long you've been a disciple, whether it's from birth or whenever,

0: What do you need to leave behind? We all need to leave things behind to get involved. I want to push you to do that. Recently, I was involved in a penance service, a big confession service. There were hundreds of people there, about 15 priests. People waited hours to go to confession. And what were they doing? They were leaving things behind. Things like laziness, addictions, habitual sins. There is a cost to following Jesus. Peter and Andrew, James and John, they left nets and boats and their father. And we have to leave things too. Is there something you need to leave behind right now? I invite you to let go and follow Jesus, to make a move. The earliest designation for discipleship or Christians in the early church wasn't Christian, it wasn't Catholic. It was the disciples called themselves the Way. Why? Because they followed Jesus, who is the way, the truth, and the life. They were on the way to heaven. And the way is a term or a designation that designates the journey, the pilgrimage. Discipleship, you don't arrive all at once. Remember, Paul the Apostle said that. He says, I haven't arrived yet. It's a journey of maturity and growth and progression. You get better and better and deeper, and that's what I'm inviting you to. That's what God is calling you to. Progression, movement, going forward. Don't stay stuck. We are all called, you and I. Take a moment now and receive that call. Take a moment now and respond to that call. What is the call? Number one, to come closer to Jesus. Number two, to follow Jesus, to become like him. And number three, to make a difference, to proclaim Jesus. I remember I watched that play one time. It was called Godspell. They had that beautiful song, it's 24/7 discipleship. That song was day by day. The verses were simply this. Day by day, O dear Lord, three things I pray. To see thee more clearly, love thee more dearly, follow thee more nearly, day by day. Jesus is calling you right now, and he's saying, come, follow me. The disciples had an immediate response. They left everything, and I'm praying right now, you will come and follow Jesus. Don't just live, live with passion.
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2: Whoa, whoa, why, I can, I can see everything. I can see things in this room that I've never even seen before. This is, whoa, this is too much. Computer off.
1: Watch We've Got to Talk right here on Catholic TV.
3: You know, I'm embarrassed to say that up until this point, I've heard of Catholic Extension, I've seen the magazine, but I never understood the good work that Extension does to support the faith and the life of the church and the missionary spirit of the church, particularly in these dioceses that are struggling. And so I'm grateful for this experience to understand the work of Catholic Extension, and I will never forget this experience that I've had.
4: I have very little experience with the church outside of Boston. The church in the Southwest, for me, I'm just amazed at just the different ways that people here show their faith and the joy they have for each other. It reminds me actually of growing up. Their faith is like everything, and I think we've lost a lot of that. So that's the big difference, is the church is everything to them. And it's really fun to be around.
5: The communities that we've met are extraordinarily faith-filled. They trust in God's providence in the midst of tremendous adversity. And it would put a whole new spin on the immigration debate in our country if people were able to know and experience some of the people who are directly affected.
6: I think the church here is pretty prophetic, at least what we've seen is pretty prophetic on this frontier, at the borders. There's just so much to be learned and be gained and to be understood as a result of having come here and seeing this.
4: All they spoke about is what they can do for someone else. I think as a priest, I have that in common with them. I really do. But the problems here of finding people homes, places to live, food, the basic necessities, you know, it's so much different than, Father, can't you please get my son into the right CCD program? It just, their issues pale in comparison to ours. But to listen to them talk and realize that everything they do, it starts, I think their day must start with literally saying, how can I help someone's life become better? And by the end of the day, it must be so rewarding when they can, but it must be very hard when they can't.
5: I think the most impactful encounter I had is one we just had in seeing little children in a detention center separated from their parents, still with the joy of little children, but having experienced extraordinary trauma. And thank God there are people there to help them, but we need to do more.
4: You know, their mission is, again, always about helping somebody to improve their life and in the most basic of ways and stuff that we so take for granted. So I hope that, if nothing else, I think I can look back on these days and say to myself, whatever is bothering you right now, it can't be nearly as bad as some other people have it. And that's been a real eye-opener for me.
7: Coming up this season on The Gist.
8: And new season, new hope.
9: Be quiet, kid.
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11: I'm in the Army. And I do army things, I'm a soldier, and I...
8: And yet, it's God inviting us to grow closer to him. Rip my number off, and I get out of the race.
7: So join us this season, when we'll be here to bring you The Gist.
12: Hi, Jennifer.
13: Hi, Greg.
12: So this month... as we're recording this, marks 20 years that we've been podcasting.
13: Oh, boy.
12: Which is pretty weird.
13: It is.
12: And it's in my heart very much because a few different things. To me, it's a huge deal. And I feel weird about bringing this up because I've been praying a lot lately about humility and pride. And I feel very much that, God's been working on me in those areas for years now, right? And in all good ways. And growing in humility, it's weird to talk about growing in humility because then it sounds like you're bragging about it. And it's one of the most painful things that you can do is to grow in humility. So I'm not bragging about it. It's like God has humbled me a lot. And it's very good that he has humbled me. And I feel like... hitting this month of March, you know, I recorded the first podcast and the first several, and I don't remember how many, maybe 8, 9, 10 of them I did by myself, right? The first few Rouge Army podcasts. So I don't think that you actually recorded anything with me until maybe April, right? But we've always said March of 2005 is when we launched the Rouge Army Catholic podcast. That was Rouge Army was the first Catholic organization in the world to ever use podcasting technology. And we could say that with complete honesty. The Vatican launched a show 2 weeks later. To me, that seems huge. And I had a conversation just recently with someone who, you know, brought up, it's like, well, but, you know, we were talking about doing some sort of collaboration. And they said, well, we looked at your numbers and your numbers just aren't, you know, as impressive as I thought that they would be. I'm like, yeah, I feel the same way.
13: I know, right?
12: I feel the same way. And so it's like, you don't want to get caught up in the numbers game. That's not important because the thing is, you know, a lot of people still see the show every week or listen to the show every week or whenever we do a show. But we got an email recently from someone who I say the word complain for lack of a better word, but was complaining, you know, your show is not what I want it to be, basically is what she was saying. You know, we used to talk about the kids a lot more. We used to talk about family a lot more. We used to, well, you know, and we've tried to address these things on the show, and this is one of the difficulties of doing a podcast is, and we've had other people say, well, you've never talked about this subject or that subject. Well, we've never talked about this subject or that subject since that particular person started listening or watching, right? We have talked about a lot of subjects, and many of the things that people will say, well, why don't you talk about this? We have. It just hasn't been in the 3, 5, 10 years that you have been listening, but we have, right? And so I constantly feel like I personally get caught in a justification loop. Well, we did, and here's the proof, and let me show you, and let me go look in our archive and send. And I shouldn't have to do that. The work is an ongoing work, and we're an ongoing work. And I think the thing that kind of has hit me as we've gone into this 20th anniversary, like I've reached out to a couple of, you know, media outlets and said, hey, it's 20th anniversary of Catholic podcasting. A lot's happened. Maybe you should do a story about it. And then I kind of get crickets in return. I got a couple of interests, but then nothing ever happened of it. And so I feel like, you know, sort of like, you know, when you're excited about a birthday or a holiday and you're coming up on something and then it's just a day, right? This is just a month. I think God does this to us, not in any sort of punishing way. I mean, he does it because, again, growing in humility. The grand scheme of Christian history, salvation history of 2,000 plus years, 20 small years of Catholic podcasting ultimately isn't much. All right, so all that, you know, that's kind of in my heart as we're launching into recording. Because there have been times, and we read this in Scripture, there are going to be times of feast and there's times of famine. And it's not that we're in a time of famine. We're doing great. You know, Hoosier Army's continuing on. It really is, I'm just being honest, it's a matter of pride. I'm excited that we hit this 20-year milestone. We hit 20 years of Hoosier Army a few years ago. Now it's 20 years of podcasting. I think it's a big deal. Coinciding with this, we're currently going through our total consecration renewal, which we talked about on the last show. And on day one, so if you've never done total consecration, you can download this ebook. I downloaded it and printed it out and put it in a 3-ring binder. This is the preparation for total consecration, according to St. Louis Marie de Montfort. And as we're going through it, you know, the first 12 days of it are the spirit of the world. And examining your conscience. And really what I'm talking about right now is, even though we're doing Catholic podcasting, it's the spirit of the world that's making me say, but look at what we've done. And that's very much the spirit of the world. That's not necessarily something that I should be striving for. And so again, I feel like God just keeps chipping away at the hardness that exists in me. But on day one of this, the prayers that are recommended have to do with the Beatitudes. And, you know, there are daily prayers that you say, but there's a reading and then prayers. And the prayers had to do with the Beatitudes. So from chapter 5 of Matthew's Gospel, verses 1 through 19, read just the Beatitudes, Jennifer. Just read that, because I feel like the discussion that you and I have been circling around for the last couple of weeks has to do with this.
9: Sure. Seeing the crowds, he went up the hill. There he sat down and was joined by his disciples. Then he began to speak, and this is what he taught them. How happy are the poor in spirit. Theirs is the kingdom of heaven. Happy the gentle. They shall have the earth for their heritage. Happy those who mourn. They shall be comforted. Happy those who hunger and thirst for what is right. They shall be satisfied. Happy the merciful, they shall have mercy shown them. Happy the pure in heart, they shall see God. Happy those who are persecuted in the cause of right, theirs is the kingdom of heaven. Happy are you when people abuse you and persecute you and speak all kinds of calumny against you on my account. Rejoice and be glad, for your reward will be great in heaven. This is how they persecuted the prophets before you.
12: Yeah. So maybe hold on to that because I'll have a copy here so you can have that to refer to. But after reading that at the beginning of this preparation cycle, and again, it doesn't really matter when you're watching this particular episode, March of 2025 marks 20 years of podcasting. March of 2025 is when we're recording this. But we started talking about it, and I've always struggled with the Beatitudes because I feel like whenever I read these, it's always a whole bunch of other things that I have to do, a bunch of other ways I have to change because I don't understand what it means to be poor in spirit. You know, there are times where I mourn. I mean, literally, right? This is kind of someone complained that we don't share enough personal stuff. Last night, our son's dog died and had to be put down. And it was very sad for us. This is the dog that we got shortly after we moved into this house a few years ago. He was 5 years old when we got him. He lasted another 5.5 years. And it was just very sad. So we're kind of mourning that. It's been very sad to watch everyone else who loved him so much mourn, right? But is that what it means when you mourn a dog? Really? Does that count? Right? Is my mourning worthy of Beatitudes? I'm mourning, you know, the most ridiculous things. What about the meek? What does it mean to be meek? Does that mean to be timid? Does it mean to be weak? Does meek equal weak? Blessed are those who hunger and thirst for righteousness. Well, do I? Right? Blessed are the merciful. Do I show mercy? I think I do. You know, it's if anything, the Beatitudes make me doubt myself even more. They don't make me feel blessed. And so what I love is, and again, we mentioned this a few weeks ago, this has been a work in progress. This is the Ignatius Catholic Study Bible, but they now have it in one book. It's the Old and New Testament. This is not a paid endorsement or anything. I have bought the little, all of the books of the Bible, all 73 books, they have released them in smaller versions over the years as they were working towards having them all done so that they could put them into one Bible. So you can buy this whole big Bible, or you can go buy individual books of the Bible. And so I've always liked these as study Bibles. These are good study Bibles. And Dr. Scott Hahn's behind them, Dr. John Bergsma, people that we've known and spoken to on the show. And when this reading came up for the day one of our renewal of consecration, I decided, well, hey, I got this study Bible with great commentary. I'm going to go and read it, read what the commentary says. And immediately it changed the reading for me forever. And it ties into that struggle of wanting to be more humble and less prideful, to not look at 20 years of podcasting as any big deal, but it's just one more step in my journey towards heaven and trying to help other people get there as well. But blessed, I mean, just jumping into the word blessed, Makarios is the Greek. It's an adjective meaning fortunate or blessed. It's found 13 times in Matthew and 37 times elsewhere in the New Testament. I thought that number would be much more. 13 times in Matthew, 37 times in the New Testament. The term is not used as, and I thought this was important, it's not used as an invocation of God's blessing. Like, dear God, bless us, right? Dear God, please bless us. Right before the show, we prayed, you know, dear God, please bless this work. But it's a declaration that a person has either received a blessing from God or can expect to receive his blessing in the future. So a lot of the Beatitudes are, we've already received the blessing, or we're going to receive it in the future at some point. But diving into each of these individually, and I don't know if we can get through all of them in the course of the show, but, you know, the poor in spirit. And I asked you, how do you define the poor in spirit?
9: Personally, I thought it meant that it was pride versus humility. To be poor in spirit is to be reduced amount of spirit of self. It's like the spirit in this case seems to be implying the negative, like a spirit of self, like inflated with myself. And so to be poor in that means I have pushed that down so that I can embrace humility instead. So it's somewhere in there, something about pride and pulling that down, and not so much about a financial state of being, where poor obviously invokes those meanings and associations with wealth, poverty, you know, to be poor, to be without the material things. And so I, at one point that might've been my superficial understanding. And then over the years, I think it's shifting toward a spiritual definition. And so what can we be full of that's bad? Well, that would be pride.
12: So the thing that, when I was going through the footnotes in the study Bible, that gave me peace.
9: Okay.
12: So again, going back to what I said at the beginning of the conversation of when, in the past, when I would read the Beatitudes, it always kind of made me feel like it was a to-do list. Like, I already am doing terrible at so many other things in my life. And now here's a new list of things that I'm doing terrible at that I have to work at. And it felt like I got to improve my diet. I got to exercise. I got to change the oil in my car. It just felt like boxes I needed to check. Go back to that word blessed, right? And what it means, an adjective meaning fortunate or blessed. And it's either received a blessing from God or can expect to receive his blessing in the future. So blessed are the poor in spirit. You've already been given a gift from God if you are the poor in spirit. It's not necessarily something that you have to do or become. It's a grace that you've already been given. Doesn't that sound better? So we've been blessed with this podcast. We didn't really chase it, and all the things that have happened, God has given it to us. And so going to radio, I've always said when we went to SiriusXM, it was like God threw that at us. We didn't chase it.

0: It was just there. Same thing with our moves and the times that we've gone through those things. God put those opportunities. And I always want to say it's because of a choice I made or a mistake I made. And that's not good either. All these things are given to you, the listener and the viewer. If you're poor in spirit, the poor in spirit, the definition that they have in here is those who recognize their need for God and his grace. That's it.
1: To be dependent on God.
0: Just to recognize you need God and you need his grace. That's it.
1: Yeah.
0: That's it. I mean, it doesn't have to do it. Now, it says unattached to this world, they find their security in the Lord and rely on his mercy rather than their merits. What they've done, right? We've 20 years of podcasting.
1: Look at our numbers.
0: Yeah. Or their material wealth. It says the spiritually poor can also be economically poor, right? They can just flat out be poor. Mm-hmm. For the poor are often rich in faith. Full possession of the kingdom will be theirs at the final judgment. So those who recognize their need for God and his grace, number one, that's a gift from God. You're blessed to realize that.
1: I feel good about that.
0: Right? What else do I have to do? So if you already feel like you need God and you need God's grace, you can't earn grace. Grace is a gift freely given by God. You can't say, God, I'm going to show up and I'm going to do X, Y, Z. No, you can go to Mass and you receive grace when you receive the Eucharist. But again, it's Jesus giving himself freely. You just showed up to receive it. Right? And again, most of the time when you think, yeah, well, I went to confession, right? Well, again, yes, you went to confession, but you showed up to receive the grace. So it's those who were at the Sermon on the Mount, they had to show up to receive what Jesus was offering. So really, we just have to show up to receive God's grace, and we need to recognize our need for God and his grace. And so that's the poor in spirit. For the kingdom of heaven is theirs. All right, so don't over... Basically, what I'm saying to myself as I'm reading, through these consecration prayers is, Greg, stop overcomplicating it. Just receive it. That's number one.
1: Okay, before we move on to another beatitude,
0: yeah.
1: I did have this memory of a mass that we recently attended a couple weeks ago where the priest was specifically addressing the Declaration of Independence, which in America, that is one of the founding documents of this country, and how disordered that phrase actually is. The Declaration of Independence is not the Catholic way, because we subscribe to a different declaration, which is that of dependence on God himself. That is the way a Catholic must live in the country that declares to be independent, as if it had its own power, godlike power, if you will. And so that thought just sort of came right back to my mind to hear you sort of redefine and clarify what the poor in spirit actually is the one who recognizes, but I need to be dependent on God. That is the way through this life, especially if you are trying to be a holy Catholic and to really live the teachings every single day. It's a mindset that you simply have to have that informs your choices. It informs the way you respond to hardships in your life. It informs the way you deal with struggling and doing the hard thing. There's great value in that when you realize, I can't do it without God. I need God. Every time I look at the logo that you sort of drew for the School of Mary, which is based off of a very famous image of St. Louis de Montfort kneeling before Mary and pleading.
0: I'm looking around. I'm like, surely we have an image right now.
1: It was just behind you on that monitor, and then it flitted away. It went to another image where he is just sort of depending on the seed of wisdom, depending on something greater than himself, because he recognizes, I myself need to be lower. I need to be small.
0: Yeah.
1: And that is a model for us to follow. And the worldly way is all about the big numbers, just to circle back to your earlier point of that we want to see a value in success by big numbers. And the thought that came to me then was when Jesus was in the desert for 40 days, and Satan appeared before him. And one of the things he showed him was like this throng of humanity. Yeah. Look at all these, all this will be yours. in our vernacular, we might call that, look at all those YouTube views. Look at all the millions of followers you can have and all the likes and all the views, you know. And Jesus was a small numbers kind of guy. He's like, I only need 12 disciples. I just need 12. It's like,
0: and one of them will probably unsubscribe.
1: Exactly. So I feel like if we have small numbers, we're actually doing something good, because that's not an issue for our God.
0: I know.
1: Not an issue. And so these,
0: you're telling me things I know, right?
1: Yeah.
0: I mean, it's like, I get it. And that's part of why I wanted to talk about this.
1: Yeah. And so I love how like that first beatitude kind of addresses all those things. It sort of brings us back to the holy
0: reality. You just need to recognize your dependence on God. If you're poor in spirit, it means that you realize you need God and you need his grace. The next one ties into it, I think, because we read, blessed are those who mourn, for they shall be comforted. We immediately think you're mourning because someone died.
1: Oh, for sure.
0: Right? We're mourning because Tommy's dog, Roscoe, died last night. The way that this commentary puts it is those who lament the present state of this life. So this includes weeping for sins as well as the grief that comes when the saints are made to suffer for their faith. In the life to come, they will be comforted by God who wipes away every tear. Really, you understand, death was not even mentioned in that explanation. It's those who lament the present state of life. We lament those that we know and love who turn away from God, who do not have God in their lives. We lament our own sinfulness. It's like, why do I keep doing that? And just the realization, again, I'm dependent upon God in more ways than one, but I'm especially dependent upon God's forgiveness because I keep making that mistake. That level of mourning, lamenting the present state of this life. Again, it's not necessarily something that I have to work towards because I do that easily, right? I'm already lamenting. So therefore, I am those who mourn as well. The meek, those who appear powerless and insignificant in the eyes of the world. Far from being weak, however, the meek possess an inner strength to restrain anger and discouragement in the midst of adversity. I have a resting, frustrated face. In past jobs, I've had employees complain to upper management that Greg just looks unhappy and angry. And I've lost jobs because of my face. I honestly believe that because people saw what wasn't honestly there. I tend to be in thought all the time. I think that this helps me to know that I don't necessarily express my anger and scream and yell at people. Well, you're making a different look.
1: Unless you're another driver cutting you off.
0: God. I don't think I yell. I don't yell at other drivers. I do. I make commentary. It's like an ongoing director's commentary.
1: With a little flare of emotion. It's okay.
0: Do I get angry when I drive?
1: You seem only at other drivers.
0: See, I seem because you're looking at my face.
1: Okay. It's not, I mean, we all have things that get us.
0: Okay. But those who appear powerless and insignificant in the eyes of the world. Well, listen, I mean, it's like, so again, and you know, we use our, this is one of the things that's difficult about these 20 years of doing this kind of show is we've always used ourselves as kind of like the object of, we kick ourselves to make a point, right? And so I bring up the discouragement about the 20 years of podcasting. I think it's a bigger deal than it really is. And I wish other people paid attention to it. It's like, okay, well, wait a minute. That's, I am being powerless in that. And I'm quite honestly, that is a great thing to your point about not having the number of views or whatever, the insignificance in the eyes of what? The world. That's what it says. Insignificance in the eyes of the world. God sees what's done in secret. God sees the intention. God sees the hours we put into doing a show and the amount of prayers that he hears before we do one, and the amount of prayers that we do as I'm editing, as I'm putting it out, and as I'm hoping that it will hit people in a good way. Meekness is exemplified in the life of Moses, and especially Jesus. In the end, the meek will inherit the earth. This refers to either heaven itself, envisioned as a new promised land, or to a new to the new creation that is to come. So for those who appear powerless and insignificant in the eyes of the world, you know, again, when we were on radio, we had a huge audience. When in the early days of Catholic podcasting and there were no other podcasts to listen to, we had a much bigger audience. And that made us look more powerful. That conversation I had just recently is like, I'm surprised that your show doesn't have more listeners or views. Yep. That is making us look powerless and insignificant in the eyes of the world. And that's exactly where God wants us, not because he's trying to, you know, grind us down in a mortar and pestle, but because he wants us to live dependent, going back to the poor in spirit, dependent upon his strength. Like St. Paul says, I'm strong when I'm weak because my strength is Christ. And that's something that needs to be constantly remembered.
1: And I think it's particularly important for men to hear this message, since this is, I don't think I'm speaking out of turn here, that this is an inherently male sort of desire is for power. Like, we literally just watched this movie that came out many years ago called There Will Be Blood, where we saw men trying to have power for power's sake. You know, like, this is a masculine trait that draws men in particular, which is why I think there's great wisdom that this is the subject here, is we need to talk about your desire for power and how easily it can become disordered and how you need to look to God for power. He is the source of power, and he doesn't lose power by sharing it with you.
0: Yeah, that's the thing. He will, just like his love, he will never lose any more love. He'll never lose any more power. He'll never lose any more dominion over the world by sharing that with us. Yeah. And so I think that's why a lot of people struggle with the idea of, like, well, you know, God is stingy. He's not. He's overly generous, if anything. But he also is waiting for us to be at a place where we can receive what he has to give without mistakenly saying it's us that is are doing these things. And I think a lot of times in the last 20 years, quite honestly, I said it was me and not God. And I think that that's a big reason why God needed to humble me.
1: Well, praise God for that.
0: I do. I praise God. That's kind of why we're talking about it, right? I'm using us as the kicking post.
1: So we're going to celebrate.
0: And here's the other thing we're going to do. So this is going to be, we haven't done this in a long time, and we're trying to make the shows a little bit shorter, I think it's worth continuing through the rest of the Beatitudes. So we'll do that in the next episode.
1: Okay.
0: But for now, we'll wrap things up, and thank you for being with us. Hopefully you'll be more poor in spirit, that you'll be more mournful, and that you'll be more meek by the time we talk again next. If we can help you to do any of those things and growing in your faith, one of the ways that we can help you is by giving you a free rosary. 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If you'd like to help us in our apostolate, rosaryarmy.com/donate is the way to help. schoolofmary.com is the way that you can consecrate yourself to Jesus through Mary and find other great resources. But thank you for being here with us. We appreciate your time. We appreciate your prayers for our marriage, for our apostolate, for our family. Pray for our son Tommy right now, especially as he's dealing with the loss of his best friend, Roscoe, who is a dog, in case you're just watching this at the end and tuning in. It's like his dog.
1: Who's Roscoe?
0: His dog, Roscoe, okay. But thank you very much for being here. We appreciate it. Until next time, make them.
1: Pray them.
0: And give them away. God bless folks.

0: We always say that where there's a need, there's a night. And I think you really see that. You see that in this ministry.
1: I started this in memory of my twin brother, Brian. Knowing Father McGivney took care of the homeless in his time, we are doing his work at our time.
2: People have a fear of giving money. So we decided to craft a bag and fit what we could into a 1 gallon Ziploc bag. The response was overwhelming. It became a mission not of charity, but a mission of compassion.
3: As the new Supreme Knight of the Knights, I'm just so happy within his first number of months, here he is at the home of Father McGivney. It makes such a statement.
0: Father McGivney was born here. These are the streets on which he walked. And here we are doing charity on the streets of Waterbury.

hard for any of us to change the world. And I don't think the Lord is calling us to change the world, but I think what he's calling us to do is to change our little piece of the world. And I think that's what you see Donna and Walter doing. They're really changing Waterbury, and they're improving the lives of the homeless.

to discuss the 2026 Dominican Rosary Pilgrimage and the powerful role the Rosary continues to play in the lives of Catholics around the world. We'll explore the Dominican tradition of promoting the Rosary and the benefits of the pilgrimage. It's going to be a great show on Wednesday. 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

0: The angel of the Lord declared to Mary,
1: and she conceived of the Holy Spirit.
0: Hail Mary, full of grace, the Lord is with thee. Blessed art thou among women, and blessed is the fruit of thy womb, Jesus.
1: Holy Mary, Mother of God, pray for us sinners, now and at the hour of our death. Amen.
0: Behold, the handmaid of the Lord.
1: Be it done unto me according to thy word.
0: Hail Mary, full of grace, the Lord is with thee. Blessed art thou among women, and blessed is the fruit of thy womb, Jesus.
1: Holy Mary, Mother of God, pray for us sinners, now and at the hour of our death. Amen.
0: And the Word was made flesh,
1: and dwelt among us.
0: Hail Mary, full of grace, the Lord is with thee. Blessed art thou among women, and blessed is the fruit of thy womb, Jesus.
1: Holy Mary, Mother of God, pray for us sinners, now and at the hour of our death. Amen.
0: Pray for us, O Holy Mother of God,
1: that we may be made worthy of the promises of Christ.
0: Let us pray. Pour forth, we beseech thee, O Lord, thy grace into our hearts, that we, to whom the incarnation of Christ, thy Son, was made known by the message of an angel, may by his passion and cross be brought to the glory of his resurrection, through Christ our Lord.
1: Amen.
2: Hi, everyone. My name is Kevin Nelson. We're at another Catholic destination, and today we are in Paris, France, and we are at the chapel of Our Lady of the Miraculous Medal, Rue de Bac. And it is a beautiful place, and there is a lot of history here. It's where St. Catherine Laboureil had visions of the Blessed Virgin Mary. We're going to find out more about the story of St. Catherine Laboureil, and we're also going to show you the beauty of the chapel. So stay with us as we travel through the chapel of Our Lady of the Miraculous Medal.

0: The story of the miraculous medal began with a young woman named Catherine Laboureille. Catherine was born on May 2nd in the French town of Fonlay-Montdier. She was the 8th of 10 children of Pierre and Madeleine Laboureille. Catherine had a happy childhood, living in a very devout Catholic family. However, at the age of 9, Catherine's mom passed away. She was only 42. With her mother dying, Catherine was said to have picked up the family statue of Our Lady and asked her to take her mother's place. Catherine worked hard on the family farm and still managed to find time to go to daily mass and to fast on Fridays and Saturdays. When Catherine was a teenager, she had a dream that she was in her village church. An elderly priest who was saying mass said to Catherine, "My daughter, you may flee me now, but one day you will be happy to come to me. Do not forget that God has plans for you." Years later, Catherine was visiting the Daughters of Charity when she noticed a painting on the wall. She was shocked to see that it was the priest from her dream. She asked who the priest was and was told that it was Saint Vincent de Paul. After many times resisting Catherine's requests to enter religious life, her father finally relented, and Catherine entered the novitiate of the Daughters of Charity in April of 1830 at the age of 24. The mother house of the sisters was located at 140 Rue de Bach.
1: Catherine Laboureille was a very simple village girl from Fain-les-Moutiers. And she was illiterate. She learned how to read and write. And she really wanted to become a Daughter of Charity. Her older sister,

0: had already entered the community, and so she had this great desire. In 1830, right here, she began her life as a Daughter of Charity when she had the privilege of being called to this very chapel, and she saw the Blessed Mother. And she herself says that it wasn't that the Blessed Mother called her, but she was used as an instrument.
1: From the start of her novitiate, Catherine was blessed with special visions. The first was the vision of the heart of St. Vincent de Paul. She saw this apparition on 3 days. At first, the heart was white, symbolizing peace. Then it was red, symbolizing love. Then it was black, symbolizing sadness and misfortune. Catherine was also blessed with seeing our Lord in the Blessed Sacraments. On the night of July 18th, a little child dressed in white called Catherine to the chapel, saying that the Blessed Virgin wanted to see her. After going to the chapel and waiting with the child, the Blessed Mother appeared, and Catherine put her hand on her knees. For about 2.5 hours, the Blessed Virgin visited with Catherine. The Blessed Mother told Catherine of many trials ahead for her and for France. She told Catherine she would be able to overcome many difficulties if she did everything for God's glory. The second apparition happened on November 27, 1830. In this apparition, the Blessed Virgin tells Catherine to have a medal made of what she sees in the vision, and that those who wear the medal will receive abundant graces.
0: In her conversation with the Blessed Mother, basically, Mary asked her to have a miraculous medal struck. She told her exactly how to have that medal designed, if you will. And so Catherine Lambert-Ray shared that with her confessor, who was a little skeptical about it.
1: A third apparition happened in December. The Blessed Mother confirmed the mission she had told Catherine, to create the medal and promote it. Her spiritual advisor was reluctant and advised Catherine not to think any more of what he called the illusions. Finally, after much persistence from Catherine, her spiritual advisor, Father Jean-Marie Aladel, went to the Archbishop of Paris. The Archbishop found nothing contrary to the faith, so he authorized the medals to be struck, and the first ones were distributed in May of 1832.
2: She gave the model of the medal. I think it's the only medal where the Blessed Virgin herself gave the model. She wrote, "O Mary, conceived without sin, pray for us who have recourse to thee." She wrote it, you see. And when Catherine thought, but what would be at the reverse of the medal? She saw, as you know, the medal, the cross, the M, Mary inseparable of Jesus on the cross for the Redeemer of the world, and then the 12 stars for the 12 apostles, but not only for them, for us. That everyone, anywhere, we must be apostle, in not only religious, no, everyone, in their work, in their family, every Christian must be apostle. That's the meaning also of the stars, see? And of course, the two hearts of Mary and Jesus with the sword and the corns, the thorn of corns.
0: The medal became popular, if you will, in 1832. And the message behind that medal, there are two things. The medal represents Mary, the Blessed Mother, and Mary. Mary's exact words to Catherine Lambert-Ray were, "All who wear the miraculous medal with confidence will receive graces." So it's your faith. You wear that medal, you know, and your faith will carry you through.
2: Then in 1832, when it came out, there was a cholera in Paris. You know, this more or less this disease,
3: yes,
2: cholera.
3: Yes, yeah.
2: It's terrible. Even now, it's terrible. But at that time, everyone, of course, died with the cholera. Yeah. And when the medal came out, all the sick to whom they gave these first medals, they cured immediately. So the we called it before the Medal of the Immaculate, of Marie Immaculate or the Immaculate, I don't know. But the people themselves gave the name of the Miraculous Medal, and it remains up to now. And now it's in the world over, the world over. You see, just yesterday, I think we had 10 pilgrimages from the whole world. It was Korea, China, Lithuania, everywhere, 10 different countries.
1: As word spread of this miraculous medal, Archbishop de Quelen of Paris, in a pastoral letter, encouraged the faithful to wear it. By 1835, 1.5 million copies of the medal had been made in Europe. Father Eladel anonymously published a small book explaining the origin of the medal. He respected Catherine's wish to remain anonymous. So as the devotion grew, Catherine continued to work at a hospice with her fellow sisters, and they had no idea she was the sister who received the message from Mary.
3: Catherine Laboure never shared the apparition with anyone. So she's known as the Saint of Silence, and for 46 years remained in silence, if you will, while she cared for the elderly up until she died. She knew her death was nearing, and she called the sister servant, which is the local superior in each of our houses, and told her about the apparition. And so then that news spread and was shared throughout the company of the Daughters of Charity.
2: She didn't want anyone to know that it was she. It's only 3 months before her death that she said it was her. She said, Mother Mary chose me because like that they knew that it was true, because I'm so simple, you see? But you have no one who saw the Blessed Virgin and who didn't say it. I think that's a miracle also, you see?
1: After 46 years in service to the poor and elderly of Paris, Catherine died on December 31st, 1876, at the age of 70. 56 years later, Cardinal Jean Verdier of Paris authorized the exhumation of Catherine in view of her beatification. Her body was found to be incorrupt. The body was then moved to the present chapel on Rue de Bac in Paris. She was placed in a reliquary under the altar of the Virgin of the Globe in the very place where a century earlier the Blessed Mother had appeared to her. On July 27, 1947, Pope Pius XII presided at the canonization of Sister Catherine, who the Pope named the Saint of Silence.

0: The legacy of St. Catherine and the miraculous medal continue today at Rue de Bach. The chapel known as the Chapel of Apparitions draws visitors from around the world, averaging about 2,500 during the day in the wintertime and up to 4,000 a day during the summer. The visitors and pilgrims come with stories of hardship, of faith, of curiosity, and of longing.
1: In the 2 years that I've been here and have had the privilege of welcoming visitors from all over the world, I believe that they come to see Catherine Labouré. They come to bring special requests, special prayers to the foot of the altar. And thirdly, that they have devotion to the miraculous medal. And I believe that I've seen over and over again that visitors leave our chapel, you know, very emotional, very touched. And feel Mary's presence and share that with us.
2: One day, it was about 6:30, I was alone there in the Netherlands. There was a man about 45, 50, who came in

0: The man, well, like that. And he told me, oh, I come and see you about this medal, this famous medal. But really, you know, he was, I don't know how to say, in French you say, il se moquait un peu, you know? I don't know exactly the word. And I said, but do you know the story? Oh, I heard a little about it, but that's why I come here. And just at that time, other people came in at the medals. And I told him, but have you been in the chapel? Because now I see there are many people coming in. He said, no, no, I haven't been in the chapel. I said, well, look, I'm busy now with those people who came in. Just come and sit down 5 minutes in the chapel, and afterwards you come and see me again. So, of course, I went up to the door, I opened the door, and I told him, just sit in 5 minutes. When you want, you go away or you come back. And I didn't see him again. After half an hour, I was just going to close. It was 7 o'clock in the evening. What do I see? This man coming with tears in his eyes, saying, but who is in this chapel? What happens in this chapel? I'm not the same man now. Well, I cannot tell you my life. I couldn't tell you. But I will change completely. I want to see a priest. I want to change. There is someone in this chapel.
1: Last December, while I was working, an elderly French lady approached me. I would say she was in her mid-80s. Initially, she asked me to bless the medals which she purchased, and I did that. And then she became sad, and I was touched because this lady spoke to me about her faith and her lack of faith and an emptiness, you know, that she felt. And I thought to myself, wow, you know, here's an elderly French woman, you know, approaching me. And I was also touched by the brief conversation that we had because Christmas was approaching, you know. So I spoke to her about her faith and encouraged her to pray and to confide in Mary. So that's one story that's an experience that's special to me. But numerous persons, you know, will come and ask us, oh, can I speak with you for a moment? You know, how do I deal with loneliness? How do I deal with, you know, what can I say to my daughter who is under a lot of stress and tension as a university student? And there are many moments of joy that you see here.
2: Our Lady of the Miraculous Medal Chapel was originally constructed in 1815 within a hotel and dedicated to the Sacred Heart of Jesus. It was enlarged in 1849 and in the years after received other minor modifications. In 1930, the chapel went through a major rebuilding effort, and the results are what we see here today. Inside the chapel, to the left of the main altar, is the reliquary with the remains of St. Louise de Marillac, who was co-founder with St. Vincent de Paul of the Daughters of Charity in 1633. The mosaic over the reliquary of St. Louise illustrates a special moment in her life when on Pentecost in 1623, distressed by her husband's illness, she received the consolation of the Holy Spirit. In the mosaic, the Holy Spirit is shown in radiant glory between two angels, and the golden rays of the Spirit seemingly cover Louise with their light. To the right of the main altar is the statue of the other co-founder of the Daughters of Charity, St. Vincent de Paul. The statue of St. Vincent dates from 1930. St. Vincent is shown with some children he found in the streets of Paris. The saint is encircled with flames of charity that burned in his heart. At the foot of the statue is a gold-plated reliquary containing the heart of St. Vincent. The relic was hidden in Turin during the Revolution and brought back to the Cathedral of Lyon in 1805. In 1947, it was brought to Rue de Bac. The fresco on the arch over the main altar recalls the first apparition. with the Blessed Mother sitting on the chair, giving St. Catherine her mission. Catherine is shown kneeling with her hands resting on the Blessed Virgin. Above the main altar is the statue of Our Lady of the Miraculous Medal. Mary is standing on the globe and crushing the serpent, the symbol of evil. Surrounding her head is the crown of 12 stars. The two hearts of Jesus and Mary are in the center of the rays of light, signifying Mary uniting with Jesus in his passion.
1: And this is how St. Catherine Labouré saw her in the chapel, with rays extended from her hands. And Mary's exact words to Catherine Labouré, which are engraved in these archways, this outer archway here says, all who come to the foot of the altar will graces will be showered on them. The inner arch, if you will, says, O Mary, conceive without sin, pray for us who have recourse to you. And those are the words that are on the front of the miraculous medal.
2: To the right, facing the main altar, is the statue of the Blessed Virgin of the Globe.
1: The Virgin of the Globe. Again, Catherine Labouré in 1830 saw the Blessed Mother dressed in a white robe, and she described her just like this, holding a globe. That globe that Mary holds in her hands represents the world, represents France, and each one of us. So she prays and protects for each one of us. To the left of St. Vincent de Paul is a chair that we believe that the Blessed Mother sat on, which is very special to us and many persons who come to visit the Chapel of the Miraculous Medal.
2: The tabernacle in the chapel is the one item that has not changed since 1815. The tabernacle dates back to the 17th or 18th century. The Blessed Virgin Mary appeared above and behind this very tabernacle during the third apparition.

The painting of St. Anne, which is now placed next to the great organ in the chapel, was formerly where the current statue of St. Joseph is placed. It was beneath this painting that the Blessed Virgin appeared to St. Catherine.

The altar to St. Joseph was erected in 1914. Above it is displayed the statue of St. Joseph. It was in this location, before the apparitions of the Virgin Mary, that Sister Catherine saw the heart of St. Vincent displayed three times. From the street, the visitor walks into the alleyway that leads to the chapel. A series of bas-relief sculptures on the walls relate the story of the chapel. Offices are also located in the alleyway where pilgrims and visitors alike can find out more about the miraculous medal or even just to talk.

0: I could say every day it's the same words, but who is in the chapel? What happens in this chapel? Even with people who just go in, like they go and see Notre Dame, like they go and see the Eiffel Tower, when they come out of the chapel, they are not like at Notre Dame or at the Eiffel Tower, you see. And I think it's really the presence of Jesus and Mary. Because what's very important, I think, in this chapel is that Mary said, come to the feet of the altar. Mm. It's not just go in the feet of the altar, it's before the tabernacle, you see? Yes. Tabernacle, you see? Yes. And to Jesus by Mary, we say in French, you see? And so it means there's not only the Blessed Virgin there, but Mary, Jesus is in tabernacle. And I always say to people now, it's not the tabernacle just at the feet of this tabernacle, it's in the tabernacle of the whole world. You know? Jesus is there with us. He said, I will be with you up to the end of the world. And he's at every tabernacle in the world.
1: We hope you enjoyed our visit to the chapel of Our Lady of the Miraculous Medal, and it is amazing to see the effect that the medal has had over these many years and the many pilgrims that come here from all over the world. We'd like to thank Sister Margaret and Sister Francois for taking the time to talk to us, and we'd also like to thank you for joining us as well. My name's Kevin Nelson. Please join us again as we travel to another Catholic destination.

I grew up a cradle Catholic and went to Catholic school from kindergarten through the end of high school. So it was always a part of my life, but not one that really meant anything more than kind of a cultural part of our family. I totally bought into the lie that people will say about college, in that, you know, it's the best 4 years of your life and you have to just do whatever you want, do what feels good, do what is the most fun, and, you know, you'll be fulfilled at the end. And so I lived like that for really my first 3 years. And it wasn't until I was invited on a retreat through the BU Catholic Center, my senior year, where that began to change. It was really a life-changing experience. First and foremost, it was the first time that I encountered Jesus in the Eucharist and got to know him in a personal way. While I wasn't completely changed as a person, I wasn't able to amend my life overnight, I was certainly facing a new direction and recognized, okay, that's where I want to go now. That's where I want to kind of begin to walk in my life. I was open to the priesthood. Once I realized that it was an option for me, I kind of figured, okay, I'm a young man and the Lord might be calling me to the priesthood. And I was, thanks be to God, open to that right from the beginning. I was really praying a lot about it and asking the Lord, you know, what do you want from me? What do you want? Do you want me to be a priest? If you do, help me to say yes. And eventually my prayer changed to, you know, what do you want? And do you want me to be a priest? To, I hope you want me to be a priest, because that's what I want now. You know, we're in here with so many other men who are looking towards the same goal and who are certainly different, coming from different backgrounds, who are of different ages, from different parts of the country and the world. But we have that common love for Christ and that common desire to be formed in his image and likeness. And so having that kind of community, that brotherhood, is something that's so important. The thing I'm most looking forward to about being a priest is really being in the midst of people's lives as they're searching for the Lord, as they're seeking to grow in their relationship with him, as they're struggling with something. The priest is someone who maintains the presence of the Good Shepherd in the midst of the flock. And so it's not really me who's in the midst of them, it's not really kind of me giving them advice, but the Lord who's working through me. Certainly guiding me a lot is Saint Therese. Something that really I've been sitting with and just kind of focusing on in prayer is that little way of hers of not only recognizing and kind of acknowledging your frailty and your littleness and your weakness and saying, okay, yeah, I have all that and that's me, but then embracing it and not kind of being discouraged or upset with it, but saying, okay, the Lord certainly knows all of that and he loves me regardless. And, you know, he'll call me to greater things as he wills, but right now this is how I am and this is how the Lord is loving me. And even with all of that, with the weakness, with the littleness, with the frailty, he somehow has it in his plan that I can serve him in this way. While I'm here in formation, it's him who's forming me, and he knows where I'm at and will guide me along the way.

Hello, everyone. I'm Father Reed. Thank you for joining me in praying today the joyful mysteries of the Most Holy Rosary of the Blessed Virgin Mary. I'm standing here in the Basilica of the Sacred Heart on the grounds of the University of Notre Dame, Our Lady's University, dedicated to Our Lady, Mother of the Church. Today we'll meditate upon those mysteries that surround the coming of the Lord among us. Our Lady blesses this place. This is holy ground for students and alumni and so many others who come to this university, an independent Catholic teaching and research university, for knowledge, for strength, for encouragement, especially in their Catholic faith. So on this sacred ground, let us join our hearts and minds in prayer. In the name of the Father, and of the Son, and of the Holy Spirit, amen. I believe in God, the Father, the Almighty, maker of heaven and earth. I believe in Jesus Christ, his only Son, our Lord, who was conceived by the Holy Spirit, born of the Virgin Mary, suffered under Pontius Pilate, was crucified, died, and was buried. He descended to the dead. On the third day, he rose again. He ascended into heaven and is seated at the right hand of the Father. From there he shall come to judge the living and the dead. I believe in the Holy Spirit, the Holy Catholic Church, the communion of saints, the forgiveness of sin, the resurrection of the body, and life everlasting. Amen. Our Father, who art in heaven, hallowed be thy name. Thy kingdom come, thy will be done, on earth as it is in heaven. Give us this day our daily bread, and forgive us our trespasses, as we forgive those who trespass against us. And lead us not into temptation, but deliver us from evil. Amen. Hail Mary, full of grace, the Lord is with thee. Blessed art thou among women, and blessed is the fruit of thy womb, Jesus. Holy Mary, Mother of God, pray for us sinners, now and at the hour of our death. Amen. Hail Mary, full of grace, the Lord is with thee. Blessed art thou among women, and blessed is the fruit of thy womb, Jesus. Holy Mary, Mother of God, pray for us sinners, now and at the hour of our death. Amen. Hail Mary, full of grace, the Lord is with thee. Blessed art thou among women, and blessed is the fruit of thy womb, Jesus. Holy Mary, Mother of God, pray for us sinners, now and at the hour of our death. Amen. Glory be to the Father, and to the Son, and to the Holy Spirit, as it was in the beginning, is now, and ever shall be, world without end. Amen. The first joyful mystery, the Annunciation. On this campus, so many young people today and in the past have come to the great surprise that learning brings. Education is about leading us from the darkness of ignorance to the light of the truth. And when we find the truth, even a small shade of it, we're often surprised. And so there are many great surprises on this campus of Our Lady's University. And in the moment that the angel Gabriel appeared to Mary, a young girl, certainly she was surprised beyond belief that God would ask her to have this incredibly important role in the history of salvation, that it would be through her that the Savior is born. And she willingly accepted this part, her part in salvation history. She said, "Let it be done to me as you have said." And with that, the angel left her. As God breaks into our life, as he often does here, to the students and faculty who pray in this basilica on the campus of the University of Notre Dame, as God breaks into our life, we are often surprised by his truth, by the depth of his love and mercy. Our Father, who art in heaven,
hallowed be thy name, thy kingdom come, thy will be done, on earth as it is in heaven. Give us this day our daily bread, and forgive us our trespasses, as we forgive those who trespass against us. And lead us not into temptation, but deliver us from evil. Amen. Hail, Mary, full of grace, the Lord is with thee. Blessed art thou among women, and blessed is the fruit of thy womb, Jesus. Holy Mary, Mother of God, pray for us sinners, now and at the hour of our death. Amen. Hail, Mary, full of grace, the Lord is with thee. Blessed art thou among women, and blessed is the fruit of thy womb, Jesus. Holy Mary, Mother of God, pray for us sinners, now and at the hour of our death. Amen. Hail, Mary, full of grace, the Lord is with thee. Blessed art thou among women, and blessed is the fruit of thy womb, Jesus. Holy Mary, Mother of God, pray for us sinners, now and at the hour of our death. Amen. Hail, Mary, full of grace, the Lord is with thee. Blessed art thou among women, and blessed is the fruit of thy womb, Jesus. Holy Mary, Mother of God, pray for us sinners, now and at the hour of our death. Amen. Hail, Mary, full of grace, the Lord is with thee. Blessed art thou among women, and blessed is the fruit of thy womb, Jesus. Holy Mary, Mother of God, pray for us sinners, now and at the hour of our death. Amen. Hail, Mary, full of grace, the Lord is with thee. Blessed art thou among women, and blessed is the fruit of thy womb, Jesus. Holy Mary, Mother of God, pray for us sinners, now and at the hour of our death. Amen. Hail, Mary, full of grace, the Lord is with thee. Blessed art thou among women, and blessed is the fruit of thy womb, Jesus. Holy Mary, Mother of God, pray for us sinners, now and at the hour of our death. Amen. Hail, Mary, full of grace, the Lord is with thee. Blessed art thou among women, and blessed is the fruit of thy womb, Jesus. Holy Mary, Mother of God, pray for us sinners, now and at the hour of our death. Amen. Hail, Mary, full of grace, the Lord is with thee. Blessed art thou among women, and blessed is the fruit of thy womb, Jesus. Holy Mary, Mother of God, pray for us sinners, now and at the hour of our death. Amen. Hail, Mary, full of grace, the Lord is with thee. Blessed art thou among women, and blessed is the fruit of thy womb, Jesus. Holy Mary, Mother of God, pray for us sinners, now and at the hour of our death. Amen. Glory be to the Father, and to the Son, and to the Holy Spirit, as it was in the beginning, is now, and ever shall be, world without end. Amen. O my Jesus, forgive us our sins. Save us from the fires of hell. Lead all souls into heaven, especially those who are in most need of thy mercy. The second joyful mystery, the visitation. Mary, as we know, went to see her cousin Elizabeth with the good news that the angel had announced to her. It was all about family. She made the journey to share that good news with Elizabeth, who also was with child. It was all about family. And how important is your family to you? Our family is where we learned so much, especially about the practice of our faith. And then there is the family of the church, our own home parish, the church that celebrates the Eucharist here in this grand basilica of the Sacred Heart. The student and faculty family here at Our Lady's University in Notre Dame. The family of the universal church that day in and day out continues to proclaim the gospel message that our Lord has come, that he died and he is truly risen. As Mary went to visit her cousin Elizabeth, we meditate upon the gift of family, our own families, the family of the church, our family of faith. Our Father, who art in heaven, hallowed be thy name. Thy kingdom come, thy will be done, on earth as it is in heaven. Give us this day our daily bread, and forgive us our trespasses, as we forgive those who trespass against us. And lead us not into temptation, but deliver us from evil. Amen. Hail, Mary, full of grace, the Lord is with thee.
Blessed art thou among women, and blessed is the fruit of thy womb, Jesus. Holy Mary, Mother of God, pray for us sinners, now and at the hour of our death. Amen. Hail, Mary, full of grace, the Lord is with thee. Blessed art thou among women, and blessed is the fruit of thy womb, Jesus. Holy Mary, Mother of God, pray for us sinners, now and at the hour of our death. Amen. Hail, Mary, full of grace, the Lord is with thee. Blessed art thou among women, and blessed is the fruit of thy womb, Jesus. Holy Mary, Mother of God, pray for us sinners, now and at the hour of our death. Amen. Hail, Mary, full of grace, the Lord is with thee. Blessed art thou among women, and blessed is the fruit of thy womb, Jesus. Holy Mary, Mother of God, pray for us sinners, now and at the hour of our death. Amen. Hail, Mary, full of grace, the Lord is with thee. Blessed art thou among women, and blessed is the fruit of thy womb, Jesus. Holy Mary, Mother of God, pray for us sinners, now and at the hour of our death. Amen. Hail, Mary, full of grace, the Lord is with thee. Blessed art thou among women, and blessed is the fruit of thy womb, Jesus. Holy Mary, Mother of God, pray for us sinners, now and at the hour of our death. Amen. Hail, Mary, full of grace, the Lord is with thee. Blessed art thou among women, and blessed is the fruit of thy womb, Jesus. Holy Mary, Mother of God, pray for us sinners, now and at the hour of our death. Amen. Hail, Mary, full of grace, the Lord is with thee. Blessed art thou among women, and blessed is the fruit of thy womb, Jesus. Holy Mary, Mother of God, pray for us sinners, now and at the hour of our death. Amen. Hail, Mary, full of grace, the Lord is with thee. Blessed art thou among women, and blessed is the fruit of thy womb, Jesus. Holy Mary, Mother of God, pray for us sinners, now and at the hour of our death. Amen. Hail, Mary, full of grace, the Lord is with thee. Blessed art thou among women, and blessed is the fruit of thy womb, Jesus. Holy Mary, Mother of God, pray for us sinners, now and at the hour of our death. Amen. Glory be to the Father, and to the Son, and to the Holy Spirit, as it was in the beginning, is now, and ever shall be, world without end. Amen. O my Jesus, forgive us our sins, save us from the fires of hell, lead all souls to heaven, especially those who are in most need of thy mercy. The third joyful mystery, the Nativity, the birth of our Lord Jesus Christ. When the moment was right in God's plan, God's Word came to live among us, to live in our midst. Each day, each Sunday, the Lord comes to be in the midst of His people, the students and faculty here at Our Lady's University. On the altar, the Lord remains with us always in the gift of the Eucharist that we receive. But on that night in Bethlehem, the living Word of God became flesh, and He made His dwelling among us. That same God lives here on this campus. That same God lives in our parish churches. That same Savior lives in your life, in your family, as you pray

The Word became flesh and continues to dwell among us, continues to remain with us, to be in our midst until the end of time. Our Father, who art in heaven, hallowed be thy name. Thy kingdom come, thy will be done, on earth as it is in heaven. Give us this day our daily bread, and forgive us our trespasses, as we forgive those who trespass against us. And lead us not into temptation, but deliver us from evil. Amen. Hail Mary, full of grace, the Lord is with thee. Blessed art thou among women, and blessed is the fruit of thy womb, Jesus. Holy Mary, Mother of God, pray for us sinners, now and at the hour of our death. Amen. Hail Mary, full of grace, the Lord is with thee. Blessed art thou among women, and blessed is the fruit of thy womb, Jesus. Holy Mary, Mother of God, pray for us sinners, now and at the hour of our death. Amen. Hail Mary, full of grace, the Lord is with thee. Blessed art thou among women, and blessed is the fruit of thy womb, Jesus. Holy Mary, Mother of God, pray for us sinners, now and at the hour of our death. Amen. Hail Mary, full of grace, the Lord is with thee. Blessed art thou among women, and blessed is the fruit of thy womb, Jesus. Holy Mary, Mother of God, pray for us sinners, now and at the hour of our death. Amen. Hail Mary, full of grace, the Lord is with thee. Blessed art thou among women, and blessed is the fruit of thy womb, Jesus. Holy Mary, Mother of God, pray for us sinners, now and at the hour of our death. Amen. Hail Mary, full of grace, the Lord is with thee. Blessed art thou among women, and blessed is the fruit of thy womb, Jesus. Holy Mary, Mother of God, pray for us sinners, now and at the hour of our death. Amen. Hail Mary, full of grace, the Lord is with thee. Blessed art thou among women, and blessed is the fruit of thy womb, Jesus. Holy Mary, Mother of God, pray for us sinners, now and at the hour of our death. Amen. Hail Mary, full of grace, the Lord is with thee. Blessed art thou among women, and blessed is the fruit of thy womb, Jesus. Holy Mary, Mother of God, pray for us sinners, now and at the hour of our death. Amen. Hail Mary, full of grace, the Lord is with thee. Blessed art thou among women, and blessed is the fruit of thy womb, Jesus. Holy Mary, Mother of God, pray for us sinners, now and at the hour of our death. Amen. Hail Mary, full of grace, the Lord is with thee. Blessed art thou among women, and blessed is the fruit of thy womb, Jesus. Holy Mary, Mother of God, pray for us sinners, now and at the hour of our death. Amen. Glory be to the Father, and to the Son, and to the Holy Spirit, as it was in the beginning, is now, and ever shall be, world without end. Amen. O my Jesus, forgive us our sins. Save us from the fires of hell. Lead all souls into heaven, especially those who are in most need of thy mercy. The fourth joyful mystery, the presentation of Jesus in the temple. Mary and Joseph brought their firstborn son, as was required of them in the law, to be presented to the Lord in the temple. This reminds me, I wonder if it reminds you, of what each and every one of us needs to do each day of our lives. We need to represent ourselves to the Lord, for the Lord has given us life. He has given us the gift of faith in baptism. He's given us knowledge, as the knowledge is shared with so many students who have passed through this great university, the University of Notre Dame. He has led us to the light of the truth. He's given us family and friends and health and challenges and sorrow too. And in all of this, we should be so grateful that we have this day. Every day is a gift. And so at the beginning of each day, we should present ourselves to the Lord again as a gift that we can offer, the greatest gift perhaps that we can offer to God, the gift of ourselves, for He gave us life. And so each day we try as best we can to present ourselves back
to the Lord. And so we pray. Our Father, who art in heaven, hallowed be thy name. Thy kingdom come, thy will be done on earth as it is in heaven. Give us this day our daily bread, and forgive us our trespasses, as we forgive those who trespass against us. And lead us not into temptation, but deliver us from evil. Amen. Hail, Mary, full of grace, the Lord is with thee. Blessed art thou among women, and blessed is the fruit of thy womb, Jesus. Holy Mary, Mother of God, pray for us sinners, now and at the hour of our death. Amen. Hail, Mary, full of grace, the Lord is with thee. Blessed art thou among women, and blessed is the fruit of thy womb, Jesus. Holy Mary, Mother of God, pray for us sinners, now and at the hour of our death. Amen. Hail, Mary, full of grace, the Lord is with thee. Blessed art thou among women, and blessed is the fruit of thy womb, Jesus. Holy Mary, Mother of God, pray for us sinners, now and at the hour of our death. Amen. Hail, Mary, full of grace, the Lord is with thee. Blessed art thou among women, and blessed is the fruit of thy womb, Jesus. Holy Mary, Mother of God, pray for us sinners, now and at the hour of our death. Amen. Hail, Mary, full of grace, the Lord is with thee. Blessed art thou among women, and blessed is the fruit of thy womb, Jesus. Holy Mary, Mother of God, pray for us sinners, now and at the hour of our death. Amen. Hail, Mary, full of grace, the Lord is with thee. Blessed art thou among women, and blessed is the fruit of thy womb, Jesus. Holy Mary, Mother of God, pray for us sinners, now and at the hour of our death. Amen. Hail, Mary, full of grace, the Lord is with thee. Blessed art thou among women, and blessed is the fruit of thy womb, Jesus. Holy Mary, Mother of God, pray for us sinners, now and at the hour of our death. Amen. Hail, Mary, full of grace, the Lord is with thee. Blessed art thou among women, and blessed is the fruit of thy womb, Jesus. Holy Mary, Mother of God, pray for us sinners, now and at the hour of our death. Amen. Hail, Mary, full of grace, the Lord is with thee. Blessed art thou among women, and blessed is the fruit of thy womb, Jesus. Holy Mary, Mother of God, pray for us sinners, now and at the hour of our death. Amen. Hail, Mary, full of grace, the Lord is with thee. Blessed art thou among women, and blessed is the fruit of thy womb, Jesus. Holy Mary, Mother of God, pray for us sinners, now and at the hour of our death. Amen. Glory be to the Father, and to the Son, and to the Holy Spirit, as it was in the beginning, is now, and ever shall be, world without end. Amen. O my Jesus, forgive us our sins. Save us from the fires of hell. Lead all souls to heaven, especially those who are in most need of thy mercy. The fifth joyful mystery, the finding of Jesus in the temple. Standing here as I am in the Basilica of the Sacred Heart here on the campus of the University of Notre Dame, I can imagine that many times during the day, during the week, especially during the academic year, one would come into this beautiful basilica and find young people, students here at the university, perhaps alumni, sitting quietly in the presence of the Lord. I know from talking to parents and grandparents that one of the greatest disappointments sometimes is when young people no longer practice their faith. What a blessing it is for the young people who study here to have such a Catholic environment, to be able to come to this beautiful basilica, even just to sit in the presence of the Lord. You can understand how upset, how disappointed Mary and Joseph must have been when they found that Jesus was among the missing. And so returning to Jerusalem, thankfully, they found him again, and in what a great place. They found him in the temple, there listening and even teaching at such a young age. As we meditate upon this mystery of the finding of Jesus in the temple, let us pray for all of our young people that we will always find them living their lives in the presence of the Lord Jesus. Our Father, who art in heaven,
hallowed be thy name, thy kingdom come, thy will be done on earth as it is in heaven. Give us this day our daily bread, and forgive us our trespasses, as we forgive those who trespass against us. And lead us not into temptation, but deliver us from evil. Amen. Hail, Mary, full of grace, the Lord is with thee. Blessed art thou among women, and blessed is the fruit of thy womb, Jesus. Holy Mary, Mother of God, pray for us sinners, now and at the hour of our death. Amen. Hail, Mary, full of grace, the Lord is with thee. Blessed art thou among women, and blessed is the fruit of thy womb, Jesus. Holy Mary, Mother of God, pray for us sinners, now and at the hour of our death. Amen. Hail, Mary, full of grace, the Lord is with thee. Blessed art thou among women, and blessed is the fruit of thy womb, Jesus. Holy Mary, Mother of God, pray for us sinners, now and at the hour of our death. Amen. Hail, Mary, full of grace, the Lord is with thee. Blessed art thou among women, and blessed is the fruit of thy womb, Jesus. Holy Mary, Mother of God, pray for us sinners, now and at the hour of our death. Amen. Hail, Mary, full of grace, the Lord is with thee. Blessed art thou among women, and blessed is the fruit of thy womb, Jesus. Holy Mary, Mother of God, pray for us sinners, now and at the hour of our death. Amen. Hail, Mary, full of grace, the Lord is with thee. Blessed art thou among women, and blessed is the fruit of thy womb, Jesus. Holy Mary, Mother of God, pray for us sinners, now and at the hour of our death. Amen. Hail, Mary, full of grace, the Lord is with thee. Blessed art thou among women, and blessed is the fruit of thy womb, Jesus. Holy Mary, Mother of God, pray for us sinners, now and at the hour of our death. Amen. Hail, Mary, full of grace, the Lord is with thee. Blessed art thou among women, and blessed is the fruit of thy womb, Jesus. Holy Mary, Mother of God, pray for us sinners, now and at the hour of our death. Amen. Hail, Mary, full of grace, the Lord is with thee. Blessed art thou among women, and blessed is the fruit of thy womb, Jesus. Holy Mary, Mother of God, pray for us sinners, now and at the hour of our death. Amen. Hail, Mary, full of grace, the Lord is with thee. Blessed art thou among women, and blessed is the fruit of thy womb, Jesus. Holy Mary, Mother of God, pray for us sinners, now and at the hour of our death. Amen. Glory be to the Father, and to the Son, and to the Holy Spirit, as it was in the beginning, is now, and ever shall be, world without end. Amen. O my Jesus, forgive us our sins. Save us from the fires of hell. Lead all souls into heaven, especially those who are in most need of thy mercy. Hail, Holy Queen, Mother of Mercy, our life, our sweetness, and our hope. To thee do we cry, poor banished children of Eve. To thee do we send up our sighs, mourning and weeping in this valley of tears. Turn then, most gracious advocate, thine eyes of mercy toward us, and after this, our exile, show unto us the blessed fruit of thy womb, Jesus. O clement, O loving, O sweet Virgin Mary, pray for us, O Holy Mother of God, that we may be made worthy of the promises of Christ. Let us pray. O God, whose only begotten Son, by whose life, death, and resurrection has purchased for us the rewards of everlasting life, grant, we beseech thee, that by meditating on these mysteries of the most holy rosary of the Blessed Virgin Mary, we may both imitate what they contain and obtain what they promise. Through the same Christ our Lord. Amen. May the divine assistance remain always with us. May the souls of the faithful departed through the mercy of God rest in peace. Holy Mother, with thy loving child, thy blessing give to us this day. In the name of the Father, and of the Son, and of the Holy Spirit. Amen. Well, it's been a delight to pray with you the rosary, to meditate upon these joyful mysteries of the Blessed Virgin Mary here on the campus of Notre Dame, Our Lady's University, standing as I am in the Basilica of the Sacred Heart. This gorgeous basilica is at the very center of this university, and so is our Catholic faith. Thank you again for joining me in this great prayer of the Rosary. And may Our Lady, the patroness of this university, continue to bless you with her prayerful intercession.

The Catholic TV Network welcomes and invites you to celebrate the sacred mysteries, listen to God's Word, and in the Holy Eucharist, proclaim the victory of Jesus over death until He comes in glory.

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0: This is Father Ron Balcom from St. Joseph's in Wakefield, and with me is Deacon Artie Rogers. We have Steve Leahy as the lector, Mark Bonini as the altar server. We have Emery Davis, cantor, and Charlie on the camera. Happy to be with you today. Let's pray. In the name of the Father, of the Son, of the Holy Spirit.
1: Amen.
0: Lord, be with you.
1: And with your spirit.
0: God, to worship our God, we begin by calling to mind our sin.
1: I confess to Almighty God
0: and to my brothers and sisters that I have greatly sinned in my thoughts and in my words, in what I've done and what I've failed to do, through my fault, through my most grievous fault. Therefore, I ask blessed Mary, ever virgin, and all the angels and saints, and you, my brothers and sisters, to pray for me to the Lord our God. May Almighty God have mercy on us, forgive us our sins, and bring us to life everlasting.
1: Amen.
0: Lord, have mercy.
1: Lord, have mercy.
0: Christ, have mercy.
1: Christ, have mercy.
0: Lord, have mercy.
1: Lord, have mercy.
0: And let us pray. O God, who prepared for those who love you good things, which no eye can see, fill our hearts, we pray, with the warmth of your love, so that, loving you in all things and above all things, we may attain your promises, which surpass every human desire. Through our Lord Jesus Christ, your Son, who lives and reigns with you in the unity of the Holy Spirit, God forever and ever.
1: Amen.
2: A reading from the book of the prophet Ezekiel. The word of the Lord came to me, Son of man, by a sudden blow, I am taking away from you the delight of your eyes, but do not mourn or weep or shed any tears. Groan in silence, make no lament for the dead, bind on your turban, put your sandals on your feet, do not cover your beard, and do not eat the customary bread. That evening my wife died, and the next morning I did as I had been commanded. Then the people asked me, will you not tell us what all these things that you are doing mean for us? I therefore spoke to the people that morning, saying to them, thus the word of the Lord came to me. Say to the house of Israel, thus says the Lord God, I will now desecrate my sanctuary, the stronghold of your pride, the delight of your eyes, the desire of your soul. The sons and daughters you left behind shall fall by the sword. Ezekiel shall be a sign for you. All that he did you shall do when it happens. Thus you shall know that I am the Lord. You shall do as I have done, not covering your beards, nor eating the customary bread. Your turbans shall remain on your heads, your sandals on your feet. You shall not mourn or weep, but you shall rot away because of your sins and groan one to the other. The word of the Lord.
3: Thanks be to God.

0: The Lord be with you.
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0: A reading from the Holy Gospel according to Matthew.
2: Glory to you, O Lord.
0: A young man approached Jesus and said, "Teacher, what good must I do to gain eternal life?" He answered him, "Why do you ask me about the good? There is only one who is good. If you wish to enter into life, keep the commandments." He asked him, "Which ones?" And Jesus replied, "Thou shalt not kill. You shall not commit adultery. You shall not steal. You shall not bear false witness. Honor your father and your mother, and you shall love your neighbor as yourself." The young man said to him, "All of these I have observed. What do I still lack?" Jesus said to him, "If you wish to be perfect, go, sell what you have, and give to the poor, and you will have treasure in heaven. Then come, follow me." When the young man heard the statement, he went away sad, for he had many possessions. The good news of the Lord.
2: Praise to you, Lord Jesus Christ.
3: Young man comes up to the Lord and says, "What must I do to gain eternal life?" Great question for all of us. What do we need to do to gain eternal life in the kingdom of heaven? For after all, that's our goal. Our goal ultimately is to be with the Lord for eternal life in the kingdom. So Lord gives two basic aspects for the young man. He says, first of all, do you live a virtuous life? It goes over the commandments. You know, he says, "Thou shalt not kill, commit adultery, you love your neighbor as yourself," so forth and so on. And the young man says, "I do all of this. I follow the law of Moses. I live a good, righteous life." Well, he says, okay, that's the first thing. You want to have a virtuous life. You're doing that. Okay, and the next thing, finally, the other thing is to sell what you have and give to the poor and come and follow me. And the young man, sadly, he couldn't do that. Basically, what the Lord was saying to the young man is that I don't have your heart. The possessions have your heart. You don't have possessions. Your possessions have you. You'll turn to your possessions to find this peace and comfort. And the sad thing, the young man says he can't do this, and he goes away. He's sad. So again, it's good for us to look at this passage and understand what the Lord is saying to us. With your example of a couple, say man and woman, they meet each other and they fall in love. They spend time together, enjoying life together. They share their personal lives, share their hopes and desires, so forth and so on. They have a great relationship and they decide, why don't we join this journey? Let's get married. So they get married and they have the beginning, have a great life. Everything's going one. And then by God's grace, they have children. So now having children, now we find that the man goes off to work. He's trying to support the family, pay the bills, and say the wife stays home. She's taking care of the home and the children. And so they're all doing good things. The man is doing what he needs to do to support and keep the family good. And the wife is doing what she's called to do to keep the family. But unfortunately, they're separating themselves from one another. They're not having a time together. They're not sharing life together. They're not going off in a way like dating like they used to. They don't talk in a personal way. They're doing okay. The man's doing good things. The woman's doing good things. But the relationship together has been damaged, per se. They don't have that love for each other like they used to have. So in a way, that's what the Lord's saying to us. We can be doing good things, keeping the commandments. I'm righteous. I'm virtuous. I'm doing what I'm called to do. But unfortunately, I might have things in this world that's taking me away from the Lord. That becomes what my heart is attracted to. The Lord very simply says, "I want your heart. Yes, do good things, but give me your heart." Again, we find in this passage here, we find that the young man, he knew something was missing. He comes straight before the Lord, "What must I do to inherit eternal life?" He goes, "Okay, I'm doing all the good things. I'm following the laws. I have all kinds of possessions. I'm not doing anything evil. But he knew that something was missing. And the Lord points out to him what's missing is that our own hand got hard. And the same with all of us. You know, we can all be doing the good things. We're doing righteous. We're being virtuous. We're following the laws and the regulations. We're living our lives in this world. But again, the question is, does the Lord have my heart? Do I have a personal relationship with my God? After all, that's the reason, the primary reason why the Lord created us, to have this personal, intimate relationship with Him. So this is a good challenge for all of us as we look at this passage today. How am I doing? Can I say that truly I am a friend of God? Not just doing righteous things, but do I truly have this intimate relationship with my God? Do I spend time with my God? Do I listen to my God? Do I share my life with my God? Do I approach Him as my friend? Do I approach Him as I live my life each day? Simply put, the most basic things in relationship is communication. Am I having my prayer time? Am I talking to my God every day? Do I have the time? Do I listen to my God? That's reading the scriptures. If I were to do this day after day after day, keep that relationship as I live my life, then I can say I'm growing in my intimacy with the Lord, which is the reason that I have this existence. It was like the passage where it says, my soul is thirsting for God. If I have that relationship with God, then I have that peace and joy within. If I don't have the relationship with God, then deep within, I'm feeling there's something missing. And the missing is that relationship with the Lord. So we thank the Lord for His many gifts and blessings. May the Lord give us the grace to be faithful as we continue our journey to His kingdom. God bless you.

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1: For God's holy church throughout the world and all her clergy, religious, and faithful, we pray to the Lord.
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1: That God may bless and preserve our country and our community, we pray to the Lord.
2: Lord, hear our prayer.
1: That the peace of Christ may reign in our homes and families, we pray to the Lord.
2: Lord, hear our prayer.
1: That our minds may be lifted up to heavenly desires, we pray to the Lord.
2: Lord, hear our prayer.
1: For the health of the sick and all those who care for them, we pray to the Lord.
2: Lord, hear our prayer.
1: And for the repose of the souls of all the faithfully departed, we pray to the Lord.
2: Lord, hear our prayer.
0: And we place your needs before the Father. And God, our Father, you are the source of all gifts and blessings. We come as your children. We place our trust in you as we present these needs. In the name of Jesus, your Son and our Lord.
3: Amen. Amen.

0: I pray my brothers and sisters, my sacrifice and yours may be acceptable to God, the Almighty Father.
1: May the Lord accept the sacrifice at your hands for the praise and glory of his name, for our good and the good of all his holy church.
0: Receive our oblation, O Lord, by which is brought about a glorious exchange, that by offering what you have given, we may merit to receive your very self through Christ our Lord.
1: Amen.
0: The Lord be with you.
1: And with your spirit.
0: Lift up your hearts.
1: We lift them up to the Lord.
0: Let us give thanks to the Lord our God.
1: It is right and just.
0: Truly right and just, our duty and our salvation, always and everywhere to give you thanks, Lord, Holy Father, almighty and eternal God. For although you have no need of our praise, yet our thanksgiving is itself your gift. Since our praises are nothing to your greatness, but profit us for salvation through Christ our Lord. And so, in company with the choirs of angels, we praise you, and with joy we proclaim.

Well, indeed, Holy Lord, the font of all holiness, make holy therefore these gifts, we pray, by sending down your Spirit upon them like the dewfall, so that they may become for us the body and blood of our Lord Jesus Christ. At the time he was betrayed and entered willingly into his passion, he took bread, and giving thanks, broke it, and gave it to his disciples, saying, take this, all of you, and eat of it, for this is my body, which will be given up for you.

In a similar way, when the supper was ended, he took the chalice, and once more giving thanks, he gave it to his disciples, saying, "Take this, all of you, and drink from it, for this is the chalice of my blood, the blood of the new and eternal covenant, which will be poured out for you and for many for the forgiveness of sins. Do this in memory of me."

Therefore, as we celebrate the memorial of his death and resurrection, we offer you, Lord, the bread of life and the chalice of salvation. Give me thanks you've held us worthy to be in your presence and minister to you. Humbly we pray that, partaking of the body and blood of Christ, we may be gathered into one by the Holy Spirit. Remember, Lord, your church throughout the world, and bring it to the fullness of charity, together with Leo, our Pope, Richard, our Bishop, the clergy, and all your people. Remember also our brothers and sisters who have fallen asleep in the hope of the resurrection, and all who have died in your mercy, welcome them into the light of your face. Have mercy on us all, we pray, that with the Blessed Virgin Mary, Mother of God, with Blessed Joseph, his spouse, with the blessed apostles and all the saints who have pleased you throughout the ages, we may remember to be co-heirs to eternal life and may praise and glorify you through your Son, Jesus Christ. Through him and with him and in him, O God, almighty Father, in the unity of the Holy Spirit, all glory and honor

0: The seventh commandment formed by divine teaching, we did to say, Our Father, who art in heaven, hallowed be thy name. Thy kingdom come, thy will be done, on earth as it is in heaven. Give us this day our daily bread, and forgive us our trespasses, as we forgive those who trespass against us. And lead us not into temptation, but deliver us from evil. Deliver us, Lord, we pray, from every evil. Graciously grant peace in our days, that by the help of your mercy, we may be always free from sin, safe from all distress, as we await the blessed hope and the coming of our Savior, Jesus Christ.
1: For the kingdom, the power, and the glory are yours, now and forever.
0: Lord Jesus Christ, you said to your apostles, Peace I leave you, my peace I give you. 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
1: Amen.
0: The peace of the Lord be with you always.
1: And with your spirit. We offer each other a sign of Christ's peace.
2: Peace, Father.
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0: Now let us pray. May partakers of Christ through these sacraments, we humbly implore your mercy, Lord, that conform to his image on earth, we may merit also be co-heirs in heaven, who lives and reigns forever and ever.
1: Amen.
0: The Lord be with you.
1: And with your spirit.
0: May Almighty God bless us, the Father and the Son and the Holy Spirit.
1: Amen. The Mass is ended. Let us go now in peace to love and to serve the Lord.
2: Thanks be to God.

We have worshiped God, the Father, the Son, and the Holy Spirit. 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

0: Saint Michael the Archangel, defend us in battle. Be our protection against the wickedness and snares of the devil. May God rebuke him, we humbly pray. And do thou, O Prince of the Heavenly Host, by the power of God, cast into hell Satan and all the evil spirits who prowl through the world seeking the ruin of souls. Amen.
1: Hi everyone, it's Kevin Nelson in the living room, hoping you can join us on This Is the Day. On Wednesday, we have Father Joseph Anthony Kress joining us to discuss the 2026 Dominican Rosary Pilgrimage and the powerful role the Rosary continues to play in the lives of Catholics around the world. We'll explore the Dominican tradition of promoting the Rosary and the benefits of the pilgrimage. It's going to be a great show on Wednesday. Please join us on This Is the Day right here on Catholic TV.

God, come to my assistance. Lord, make haste to help me. Glory be to the Father, and to the Son, and to the Holy Spirit, as it was in the beginning, is now, and ever shall be, world without end. Amen.

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Oh, give thanks to the Lord, for he is good, for his love endures forever. Give thanks to the God of gods, for his love endures forever. Give thanks to the Lord of lords, for his love endures forever. Who alone has wrought marvelous works, for his love endures forever. Whose wisdom it was made the skies, for his love

Love endures forever. Who fixed the earth firmly on the seas, for his love endures forever. It was he who made the great lights, for his love endures forever. The sun to rule in the day, for his love endures forever. The moon and the stars in the night, for his love endures forever. Glory be to the Father, and to the Son, and to the Holy Spirit, as it was in the beginning, is now, and ever shall be, world without end. Amen. Give thanks to the Lord, for his great love is without end. Great and wonderful are your deeds, Lord God the Almighty. The firstborn of the Egyptians he smote, for his love endures forever. He brought Israel out from their midst, for his love endures forever. Arm outstretched with power in his hand, for his love endures forever. He divided the Red Sea in two, for his love endures forever. He made Israel pass through the midst, for his love endures forever. He flung Pharaoh and his force in the sea, for his love endures forever. Through the desert his people he led, for his love endures forever. Nations in their greatness he struck, for his love endures forever. Kings in their splendor he slew, for his love endures forever. Sion, king of the Amorites, for his love endures forever. And Og, the king of Bashan, for his love endures forever. He let Israel inherit their land, for his love endures forever. On his servant their land he bestowed, for his love endures forever. He remembered us in our distress, for his love endures forever. And he snatched us away from our foes, for his love endures forever. He gives food to all living things, for his love endures forever. To the God of heaven give thanks, for his love endures forever. Glory be to the Father, and to the Son, and to the Holy Spirit, as it was in the beginning, is now, and ever shall be, world without end. Amen. Almighty God, remember our lowliness and have mercy. Once you gave our fathers a foreign land to inherit. Free us today from sin and give us a share in your inheritance. Great and wonderful are your deeds, Lord God the Almighty. God planned in the fullness of time to restore all things in Christ. Praised be the God and Father of our Lord Jesus Christ, who has bestowed on us in Christ every spiritual blessing in the heavens. God chose us in him before the world began to be holy and blameless in his sight. He predestined us to be his adopted sons through Jesus Christ. Such was his will and pleasure that all might praise the glorious favor he has bestowed on us in his beloved. In him and through his blood, we have been redeemed and our sins forgiven. So immeasurably generous is God's favor to us. God has given us the wisdom to understand fully the mystery, the plan he was pleased to decree in Christ, a plan to be carried out in Christ in the fullness of time, to bring all things into one in him, in the heavens and on earth. Glory be to the Father, and to the Son, and to the Holy Spirit, as it was in the beginning, is now, and ever shall be, world without end. Amen. God planned in the fullness of time to restore all things in Christ. May the Lord increase you and make you overflow with love for one another and for all, even as our love does for you. May he strengthen your hearts, making them blameless and holy before our God and Father at the coming of our Lord Jesus Christ with all his holy ones. Accept my prayer, O Lord, which rises up to you
Accept my prayer, O Lord, which rises up to you, like burning incense in your sight, which rises up to you. Glory to the Father, and to the Son, and to the Holy Spirit. Accept my prayer, O Lord, which rises up to you. Forever will my soul proclaim the greatness of the Lord. My soul proclaims the greatness of the Lord. My spirit rejoices in God, my Savior, for he has looked with favor on his lowly servant. From this day, all generations will call me blessed. The Almighty has done great things for me, and holy is his name. He has mercy on those who fear him in every generation. He has shown the strength of his arm. He has scattered the proud in their conceit. He has cast down the mighty from their thrones and has lifted up the lowly. He has filled the hungry with good things, and the rich he has sent away empty. He has come to the help of his servant Israel, for he has remembered his promise of mercy, the promise he made to our fathers, to Abraham and his children forever. Glory be to the Father, and to the Son, and to the Holy Spirit, as it was in the beginning, is now, and ever shall be, world without end. Amen. Forever will my soul proclaim the greatness of the Lord. Jesus says, not abandon those who hope in him. Therefore, let us humbly ask him, O Lord, our Lord and our God, hear us. Christ our light, brighten your church with your splendor, so that it may be for the nations the great sacrament of your love. Our Lord and our God, hear us. Watch over the priests and ministers of your church, so that after they have preached to others, they themselves remain faithful in your service. O Lord, our Lord and our God, hear us. Through your blood, you gave peace to the world. Turn away the strife of sin, the scourge of war. Our Lord and our God, hear us. O Lord, help married couples with an abundance of your grace, so that they may better symbolize the mystery of your church. Our Lord and our God, hear us. In your mercy, forgive the sins of all the dead, that they may live with your saints. O Lord, our God, hear us. Gathering all of our prayers and intentions together, we offer now the prayer that Jesus taught us. Our Father, who art in heaven, hallowed be thy name. Thy kingdom come, thy will be done on earth as it is in heaven. Give us this day our daily bread, and forgive us our trespasses as we forgive those who trespass against us. And lead us not into temptation, but deliver us from evil. Amen. Stay with us, Lord Jesus, for evening draws near. And be our companion on our way, to set our hearts on fire with a new hope. Help us to recognize your presence among us in the scriptures we read and in the breaking of the bread. For you live and reign with the Father and the Holy Spirit, God forever and ever. Amen. The Lord be with you. Blessed be the name of the Lord, now and forever. Our help is in the name of the Lord, who made heaven and earth. And may Almighty God bless you, the Father, the Son, and the Holy Spirit. Amen. Go in peace. Thanks be to God.

Lord Jesus, Good Shepherd, you walk through our streets and squares, enter tall buildings and humble neighborhoods, and silently accompany millions who seek meaning amid noise and haste.

You know, Lord, the heart of the city, its lights and shadows, its noise and loneliness. We know that cities are called to be places of freedom and opportunity, but they can also become spaces of anonymity and isolation. That's why today we ask you for a renewed gaze, able to discover in urban life fertile ground for proclaiming your gospel.

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Make us a church that goes forth, able to reach out to the peripheries, to console those who are lonely, and to sow fraternity and connection instead of giving in to indifference.

Lord, may our urban communities be open and welcoming homes, places where hope is shared, where no one feels invisible, and where the joy of your gospel shines in the hidden lives of so many brothers and sisters. Make us your witnesses in the city, bold and creative missionaries who proclaim your love with their lives, a love capable of overcoming haste, noise, and anonymity. Amen.

0: Hi, everyone. I'm Kevin Elson in Covington, Kentucky at the Cathedral Basilica of the Assumption. This cathedral was built between 1894 and 1915, and it was quite an undertaking, especially during a devastating economic depression. This is just one of the many Catholic destinations we take you to every week to show you the history, beauty, and treasures of the Catholic faith. 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
1: Hello, my name is Angelina, and I'm in Lourdes, a small town in the south of France. Lourdes is where over 150 years ago, Our Lady appeared to a young girl by the name of Bernadette Soubirous. Our Lady entrusted some very special messages with Bernadette. These messages were a call to penance, the conversion of hearts, and a call for all Christians to pray the rosary. There were 18 apparitions in all, but two of these were very important. In the ninth apparition, there was a phenomenon of the miraculous spring. Over the course of 150 years, thousands of

the faithful have washed in its waters to receive cures of physical and spiritual ailments. On the 16th apparition, young Bernadette felt compelled to ask Our Lady her name. She asked her 3 times, and finally Our Lady replied on the 3rd time. And this is an account from Bernadette. At the 3rd request, the lady's face became very serious, and she seemed to bow down in an attitude of humility. Then she joined her hands and raised them to her breast. She looked up to heaven, then slowly opening her hands and leaning forward toward me with a vibrating tone to her voice, said with emotion, "I am the Immaculate Conception." Another important fact about the apparitions of Lourdes is that this was the first time that Our Lady appeared with a rosary in her hand and was praying. This led Bernadette to pray the rosary before and after each apparition. The rosary has sometimes been compared to a song, Our Lady's Song. Though we may not be following it consciously, the melody and rhythm always bring us back to the thoughts of our Lord and Our Lady. I'm inviting you to come and join me as I walk the footsteps of Saint Bernadette in Lourdes and pay homage to Our Lady through song, through Schubert's Ave Maria.

As Christians, we often think that our passions simply cause us to sin and keep us from God. But C.S. Lewis says that it would seem that our Lord does not find our desires to be too strong, but rather too weak. We are half-hearted creatures fooling about with drink and sex and ambition when infinite joy is offered us. Like the ignorant child who wants to go on making mud pies in a slum because he cannot imagine what is meant by the offer of a holiday at the sea. We are far too easily pleased.

Previously, we've discussed acknowledging our fears and giving up our false idols to the Lord in order to be free to say yes to whatever He wants. And that's necessary to have the right disposition to hear God's voice. But how can we know what He's calling us to? A key way God reveals His will to us is through our desires. And as suggested in the C.S. Lewis quote, these are not just any desires, but the deepest desires of our hearts, the ones that correspond to what we're made for. So let's become more aware of those longings within our hearts and not be afraid to bring them before the Lord, because He's the one who has placed them there, and He's the one who can fulfill them. He uses desire to show us where He's leading us. I feel bad for my high school and college girlfriend because she had to put up with a guy who was made for the priesthood. While generally supportive, she sometimes wasn't happy that I always wanted to be hanging out with my youth group or the Catholic campus ministry, always wanting to read and discuss scripture or do service projects. After experiencing and loving religious community, I couldn't understand why she wasn't interested in getting a bunch of Catholic families to live together in one big house. I thought she was just being selfish at the time, but not so. In reality, a wife and children have legitimate rights to a husband and father, and I realized I couldn't give that because I felt the most peace in times of prayer and joy and service and community in the church, which corresponded to these deep desires in my heart that I had to grow in awareness of. I came to see that I was called to give my life totally to these and to God Himself in a way that I couldn't give myself to a wife in the way that she would deserve. We'll be exploring desires and how to hear God's voice more clearly in them. And next time, we'll look a little closer at the vocation to celibacy and how we might be fulfilled in that. But for now, simply pray and ask God to reveal the deepest desires of your heart. And do any seem to be in conflict? Do you believe that God can and will satisfy them?